0: Israelis and Lebanese signed a framework agreement aimed at normalizing ties between the two countries and disarming Hezbollah.
1: Axios now reporting that the U.S. and Iran have agreed to halt strikes and meet Tuesday in Qatar. Rescue teams from several countries join a desperate effort to rescue earthquake survivors in Venezuela.
2: Time is of the essence to find any survivors underneath the rubble. A 17-floor condo has fully collapsed. We spoke to a woman whose cousin lived on the second floor of this building, and she is holding out hope that her cousin is still alive.
3: My cousin, Chantal Daniela, was with Antonio. And he called a friend and he said that they were alive and well and in a reduced space, and that gives us some hope. We know that she might be there because the second floor is like underground.
2: American rescue teams are here from Florida, California, and Virginia. The U.S. Embassy tells Fox the Trump administration will be here for Venezuela as long as it takes.
1: Fox's Matt Foy. And a long and dangerous heat wave will blast a large stretch of the central and eastern United States, expecting temperatures around 100 in some places. 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
4: For your Monday, anticipate a hot and humid start to the week with a high of 90 degrees, feeling more like 100. I'm meteorologist Nick Dunn for WHIO.
5: You've told us that the most important thing about WHIO is the weather. 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
1: Well, that'll wake you up. Welcome back. We had a great first 2 hours, and we have another great 2 hours ahead of us with our guest, Adam Frank, who will talk about some of the studies he's doing, trying to find signs of advanced civilizations on other worlds. A very scientific look. He's got a book called The Little Book of Aliens. And part of it is, okay, what can the James Webb Telescope actually find? How will we know when we found something? Is the Drake equation perhaps something we should move away from? Is it outdated? I have a lot of questions for Adam Frank when it comes to finding life outside of this planet and some of the things that he's studied over time. I think you're going to enjoy it as well. And next hour, we'll open up the phone lines if you have questions for him. Really looking forward to that. If you go to coasttocoastam.com, you can find some great stories on there too. I find stories from all over the place. I saw this one story, and this is kind of scaring me a little bit. There's a whistleblower that came out and said the CIA has been attempting to access data from 23andMe and Ancestry.com to try to find any alien-human hybrid DNA. And there's apparently a very specific strain in the DNA that they're looking for. So they use these websites in order to see if someone has voluntarily given their DNA to these sites, and they can use that data in order to track that person down. The CIA, and this is a whistleblower claiming this. I think this was a Vice article, but it doesn't surprise me. But when I hear stories like this, I keep thinking, okay, there is legitimacy to this. If the U.S. government is investigating it and they're taking it very seriously, then what information are they working on when it comes to them taking it seriously? They must have some advanced information we don't know about. And I'm still waiting from the Department of War to read some more unredacted documents that may give us more insight of why they're doing things like this. And I'm very hopeful the more of these document dumps that we've been getting, that we'll find more information like this. And I think it's been happening on Friday mornings mostly. There wasn't one this past Friday. So every Friday morning I wake up and I think, could there be another data dump coming out? Maybe we can talk to Adam Frank about that too. It's a very scientific process. We're going to join him right after the break. If you want to email me any questions during the interview, Ryan Recker at coasttocoastam.com. In the second half of the interview, we open up the phone lines. Don't go anywhere on Coast to Coast AM.
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3: And welcome back to Coast AM. I'm your host, Ryan Recker. If you want to email me during this interview, RyanRecker at coasttocoastam.com. Joining us now is someone that studies astrophysics at the University of Rochester, a professor there, also a leading voice on astrobiology. 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
4: Oh, it's a real pleasure to be back.
3: I find that the search for life is one that a lot of people continue to search for. It's something that you've spent a lot of years working on, and you have a new book, The Little Book of Aliens. Let's talk about the things that you've discovered. What was the last thing you saw that got you really excited?
4: Well, you know, the astrobiology, which is, you know, the scientific study of life in the universe, has gone through like three big revolutions in the last 30 years. You know, when I was a graduate student back in the late 80s and early 90s, there was no astrobiology, right? The field was sort of kind of considered dead in a lot of ways. And then the most important thing that has happened is that in 1995, we discovered the first planet orbiting another star, right? We knew that we had planets in our solar system, but it was really possible that, you know, planets were rare. Maybe nature just doesn't make a lot of planets. And since we know that, or at least we believe that you need planets to make life, that first discovery in 1995 was so exciting. It blew everybody out of the water, and it answered a question that people had had since the ancient Greeks. It was a 2,500-year-old question that was answered definitively in 1995. And now we know pretty much that every star that you see in the sky has a family, not just one, but a family of worlds orbiting it. Mm-hmm. And we also know that at least if you count up five stars, one of them is going to have a planet orbiting a star in the right place for life to form, meaning that the temperature on the planet will allow liquid water to exist. And that's one of the things we think there's really good reasons to think that you need liquid water to make life. So that was probably the most important revolution. And since then, you know, we've been studying these planets. We've really been digging deep. Now, it's a long process, right? You know, if you want to answer a 2,500-year-old question, like, is there life? It's a long process. But we've made so much progress over the last 30 years. And I, you know, what I always tell people is that in the next 10, 20, or 30 years, we're going to have real data, real hard data that will answer that question one way or the other.
3: And I was under the understanding, it's so interesting, you're right, about 1995, when we think about it, we think, wow, it did take us that long to find concrete evidence of that. And that seems later than a lot of, if you were to just ask someone on the street, when do you think we first confirmed an exoplanet, I guess, and some of the different planets orbiting another star other than ours, they probably would have said, oh, I don't know, sometime in the 1800s or something.
4: Right.
3: But I, from what I understand with NASA, when we sent our first rover to send some photos back, there were scientists that were expecting to see life from that moment on another planet. So there's a lot of things that we just don't know until we know them. And then sometimes it's not what we're expecting to find out. And I'm guessing a lot of your research, when you're looking into the data and you're studying and you see advancements, you're learning things you just didn't expect to learn.
4: Man, that is so true. That's, you know, I got to tell you, that's what makes actual science so wonderful and so exciting. Like every day, you're learning something new. And you're also, you know, nature is way more creative than we are. So you learn things that, you know, you just didn't expect. For example, that first planet that we discovered, was a kind of planet that doesn't exist in our solar system. It was a giant Jupiter-sized world, which it was not, you know, way out with like Jupiter is in our solar system. Jupiter is quite a ways out. Instead, it was parked in an orbit like right up against its star. It was almost orbiting in the atmosphere of its star. We call those hot Jupiters. And so right there was like, wow. Who ordered this? Who knew that there could be a giant planet like this in that kind of position? No one expected that. So, you know, throughout the history of this field, the modern history of this field, is we've been discovering kinds of planets that we didn't know exist. For example, the most common kind of planet in the universe, the planet that you will most often find, is exactly the kind that we don't have in our solar system. It's called a super Earth. It's a planet that's like maybe 4 or 5 times the mass of the Earth. We don't have any of those in our solar system. So, you know, it's like that means like, wow, this is this entirely new kind of world that we now have to go through all the hard work of figuring out what kind of planet is that? Could that support life or not?
3: Yeah, you'll have to explain this to make sure that I understand it. So from what I understand, we're using satellites to observe stars. And then when there's a shadow that goes across the star, we can pick up certain traces of wave lights, the length of the light, and we can pick up signatures based on what wave of light is coming back to the satellites and the telescopes here to determine what type of planet may be crossing at that point. Is that how we're determining these things?
4: Yeah, there's a bunch of different methods, but it's always along those lines. So here's the thing people need to understand. Space is big, right? The distance, even the closest stars to us, right? Our neighborhood, like if you think of it as, you know, like a city, the house that's right next to you, the nearest star is so far away that you can't actually see the planet, right? You know, it's just gonna, there's no way to, you know, for even our best telescopes to actually get a direct image of that planet. Instead, we have to look at the star and look at the effect of the planet on the star. So one of our best ways, there's a number of different ways of doing this, but one of our best ways is to look for when the planet crosses in front of the star. And then what we see is a little dip in light, you know, a little bit, it's like a little eclipse. A little bit of the light is dimmed when the planet passes in front of the star. That the word for that is a transit. And you need, this is why it took so long, you need incredibly powerful telescopes and incredibly accurate light detectors to see that little teeny tiny diminution in the light. And then, so that was the way we, you know, one of the early ways we started discovering exoplanets was through that transit method. But then astronomers who are smarter than me, you know, I'm a theorist, I sit in a dark room and use math. What they figured out is that some of the light that is going to be coming from the star, when it passes, some of it will hit the planet and be, you know, cut off. But some of it, if the planet has an atmosphere, some of that light will pass through the atmosphere, through the veil of gases in the atmosphere. And when that light passes through the atmosphere, some of the light gets absorbed by atoms and molecules in the atmosphere, and that leaves an imprint in the light. So when you take the light that you get in your telescope, you can interrogate it. You can pass it through all kinds of instruments, and you can see like, oh, look at that little wiggle in the light. That's carbon dioxide. That's because there's carbon dioxide in the atmosphere, or methane, or oxygen. That's really what we're looking for, is oxygen. Anything, we call these biosignatures. We're looking for signatures in the atmosphere that there's either a biosphere there, like lots of life, trees, microbes, or even a technosphere, you know, a technological civilization there. And this, I mean, the amount of brain work that had to go into this, of technology development, to be able to give us the capacity to do this, is phenomenal. It is a triumph of the human imagination. So that's right. Really what's so exciting about what's going on right now.
3: So let's say, hypothetically, without there actually being direct contact from an intelligent being somewhere outside of our planet, is there anything you can observe from here that would get you to the point where you would say, there has to be life here, intelligent life here? Is there anything that it would be concrete enough to observe based on the methods we have today that would be enough to get scientists on board to say, we believe there's something here?
4: Yeah, that's a great question. And that is where like a huge amount of work is going on. So I was the principal investigator of the first grant NASA gave to study what are called atmospheric technosignatures, signatures of a technological civilization on a distant planet. And so our job was to make a catalog of, you know, all the possible ways in which somehow there's going to, in that light signal that we're going to get, we're going to find something that we can say for sure, like, oh my God, this is technology. And we came up with a whole bunch, and we're still coming up with new ones. But let me give you a couple of examples. So there's these chemicals called chlorofluorocarbons, or CFCs. And these are the chemicals that in the 80s and 90s, that we produce those via our industry. And they went into like things like air conditioning and spray cans. And we realized, you know, oh my God, these things are escaping into the atmosphere and they're eating up the ozone hole, right? So we took care of that. We actually stopped, you know, burping those out. But those chlorofluorocarbons are a kind of gas that there's no way that nature could produce. Like, you know, without technology, you are not making chlorofluorocarbons. And we just did a study a couple of years ago that showed like, if those were in the atmosphere of an alien planet, we'd be able to tell them. We'd be able to tell that they were there. They would actually shine like a bright light, so to speak, in the spectra, in the light of, you know, coming from a distant alien planet. So, you know, with the James Webb, you know, James Webb is just on the hairy edge. It's going to be the next telescope we build and the next one after that. If there is a civilization that is pumping chlorofluorocarbons into their atmosphere on purpose, maybe, like for us, it was pollution, but for another civilization, they might do it purposely to say, warm their planet. It's a great greenhouse gas. So we would be able to see that. We would be able to tell that, like, oh my God, there's chlorofluorocarbons in that atmosphere. That's got to be a technological civilization.
3: Wow. So speaking of which, so when you're trying to detect things that mean something to us as humans on Earth, how do you detect things that you don't know may be, let's say, a value to another civilization? So I think about our understanding of science and physics and how everything works, and then we say to ourselves, this is technically impossible. Do you open up the possibility of the impossible when you're trying to look for things like this in order to widen the range of your scope of interest?
4: Yeah, this is actually a great area right now, not just for technology, but also for life, because, you know, there's lots of good reasons to say, right, that life uses water and that life will be based on carbon. But, you know, it could be something different, right? So, the field started off being very, you know, Earth-centric. Like, what happened on Earth? Let's try and look for what's happened on Earth. But now we've been around for a while, and science progresses by first you do the obvious thing, and then once you know that really well, you start taking steps away from that, right? Science wants to make sure that we don't fool ourselves. And I think this is going to be a theme I'm going to come up with in our conversation. Like, science is all about not fooling yourselves, because we so easily fool ourselves. So now we've done enough work on that obvious stuff to start going for what we call, here's the technical term, agnostic biosignatures and technosignatures. How can we imagine, you know, the unimaginable? How can we look for signals of things that may be beyond what life does on Earth, beyond the technologies that we have on Earth? And there's actually a lot of really cool, really sophisticated ways to think about this problem. Like, for example, you may just focus on what we call anomalies. You know, you may look for something. I look at the spectra. I look at the light coming from this star, and I see a wiggle in the spectra that I just don't know what it is. You know, can I investigate that anomaly in a way that will tell me, like, oh, it's not just noise. You know, it's not just some random thing that happened on the planet, but it actually is telling you about structure. Like, it's telling you that something is happening on the planet that is structured, that is a process, right? It's not random. It's an actual process that either life, you know, the biosphere that's there produced, or through technology. So this idea of agnostic biosignatures and agnostic technosignatures is something that people are really beginning to apply, you know, a lot of careful thought as we move, you know, further and deeper into this study of life in the universe.
3: Okay. So you need to be like a Sherlock Holmes or a monk of space and find those little details and inconsistencies that
4: lead you in a
3: direction.
4: Yeah, that's something I really want to emphasize, is that, you know, science is beautiful and fun, It's also hard and kind of boring in a lot of ways, but it's meant to be that way, right? You have to, you know, you're going to spend your entire career poring over like these tiny details to make sure that if you think you found something, that again, you didn't fool yourself, that you actually can back up, you know, every step in the process, every, all your technology, all your analysis, all your data gathering to make absolutely sure, like, yeah, this conclusion is solid.
3: Do you ever consider looking from within Earth, or are you always looking outside of Earth?
4: Well, you know, we're astronomers. In general, we look, you know, we look at exoplanets because, you know, there's a way, a number of ways I can think about this. Because, you know, I think, you know, you're thinking about beginning to lead maybe to perhaps to UFOs and UAPs. And in general, the astronomical community, we're astronomers, right? We don't look inside the atmosphere. We look outside the atmosphere. And in general, here's what I would want to say about that, right? If you want to find Nebraskans, let's say you're like, I really would like to find people from Nebraska. Would you go look in a small village in the Himalayas, or would you look in Nebraska, right, where the Nebraskans live? And that's sort of the way, you know, what it is for astronomy. Where does alien life come from? Where does alien life live? It lives on exoplanets, on alien planets. So that's where you should look. You know, Earth, you know, again, we can talk about how difficult it would be to get to Earth from everywhere else. There's a zillion planets. Why would anybody be here? So in general, you know, the model for astrophysics, because we're, you know, it's astronomy, we look at astronomical objects. We look at alien planets for alien life.
3: Yeah. I wonder if there were any bits of evidence you can find on Earth that could be used as a roadmap of where to look into the sky. And I know there's where some of those different things, let's say the people that look from within and the people that look from without, might be able to cross over in the Venn diagram and say, well, this could be where we can work together. I wonder. And by the way, your book is fantastic, The Little Book of Aliens. There's some great reviews on that. Adam Frank is our guest. You can go on to his website, adamfrankscience.com, and also everymansuniverse.com. A couple of different spots to look. We will take some calls with Adam. So if you're listening to something right now and you think, oh, I have a follow-up question to that, wait until the next hour. But if you want to email me, Ryan Recker at coasttocoastam.com is how to do it. Don't go anywhere.

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1: I'm Carmen Roberts. The U.S. and Iran agree to stop fighting over the Strait of Hormuz after several days of tit-for-tat attacks around the strait. Fox's Troy Yingst has more from Tel Aviv.
2: According to U.S. Central Command, a variety of different targets were hit, including Iranian military surveillance infrastructure, communication systems, air defense sites, drone storage facilities, and mine layer capabilities.
1: And the U.S. and Iran are supposed to hold talks Tuesday in Qatar. More Democrats in D.C. are dealing with a rise in favorability of socialism in their party. Senator Chris Murphy of Connecticut tells NBC's Meet the Press.
3: You have 40% of Americans today that are working full time and don't have enough money saved up in the bank for an emergency car repair. Meanwhile, we just saw the first trillionaire made in this economy. This version of capitalism isn't working.
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4: Your Monday, anticipate a hot and humid start to the week with a high of 90 degrees, feeling more like 100. I'm meteorologist Nick Dunn for WHIO.
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15: 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I'm Dr. Natalie Ailey with Take Two Healthcare.
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0: From coast to coast and worldwide on the internet, this is Coast to Coast AM. 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
1: 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I like the old Art Bell stuff. You can find it on there too. Segments from George Norrie and the interviews that he's had over the years. 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Lots of people have done that. 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Adam Frank will continue our conversation with him next on Coast to Coast AM.
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1: And welcome back to Coast AM. Our guest here is Adam Frank. You can find him online, everymansuniverse.com, and his book, The Little Book of Aliens. Adam, I'm really enjoying this conversation because I think a lot of people, they just want to know, where are they? And I think for the longest time we've asked that, the Fermi paradox. If the universe is full of planets, where is everybody? Is that still the best way to look at life outside of this planet, or do you think maybe it's outdated some?
7: I think it's kind of outdated. You know, when we look at the history of what, you know, used to be called SETI, the search for extraterrestrial intelligence, there was that first wave in the, you know, 1950s, early 60s, and you know, people were just groping, right? The scientists who were interested in this were just, you know, throwing out ideas essentially. And the Fermi paradox was this idea. There's really two Fermi paradoxes. The first Fermi paradox was, you know, there's a long story behind it. We don't need to go into it, but it's really about why aren't they here? Like, why haven't, you know, aliens landed on the White House lawn and announced themselves? Now, obviously, if you're into UFOs and you think UFOs are aliens, you know, your answer is they are here, right? But the second one which often is called it goes by the name of the Great Silence, goes like this. People are like, well, we've been looking, you know, with telescopes for aliens since the first search, which was 1960. We haven't found anything, so therefore there's no one there. And I want to emphasize that one's completely wrong, right? Because it's based on this idea that every night astronomers are taking their telescopes and looking, for signs of alien life. And sadly, that is just not true. And the reason it's not true is for the most mundane of reasons, which is money, right? It takes money to, you know, search for anything. You know, you have to get telescope time as an astronomer. And SETI was just never it just was always kind of a marginal field until recently, where now we call it technosignatures. And so most of the sky, has not been searched. So there was a lovely study that was done by a colleague of mine, Jason Wright, and his students. And they added up all the SETI searches that have ever been done, right? And the analogy is the ocean. Imagine you're looking through the ocean, you want to find fish. Are there any fish in the ocean? So they looked at all the SETI searches that have ever been done, all the different places they've looked, how long they've looked, which frequencies of light you're looking at, and they summed them all up. And what they found is, the amount of the ocean that we've looked at is a hot tub, right?
1: Oh,
7: so,
1: wow.
7: That's the entire amount of, if the sky is the ocean, how much of the ocean have we looked at? We've looked at a hot tub's worth of water in the last 70 years. And so, if you pulled up a hot tub's worth of water from the ocean and you didn't find any fish, you're not in a good position to say, well, I guess there's no fish in the ocean. So, that version of the Fermi paradox, it just doesn't hold because we haven't actually looked. Now, finally, we're beginning the process. There's real interest in techno signatures. Astrobiology has become a real going concern. So now we're getting started. But so that other version, that version of the Fermi paradox doesn't hold. And the other version, why aren't they here? Putting UFOs to the side for a second, I'm sure we're going to talk about them. There's so many ways around it. There's just so many ways of, we've done simulations of, if aliens are slowly spreading across the galaxy, it's very easy to have a big bubble, especially if alien civilizations die, if they don't live forever, even if they're traveling around, civilizations die. And so it's very easy to end up that humanity may be living in a very, 100 light year long or 10,000 light year long bubble where there's just hasn't been anybody coming through for the last 10 million years or so, or even more.
1: Okay. Well, let's say, I think a lot of times we look at Hollywood and how they depict looking through satellite images and listening to radio waves. And so let's say the research is going on and there's always that moment in the movies where it's 2 a.m. and someone finds the wow signal or something and they pick up the red phone and they call their boss and you got to get down here right now. And they, it shows it on the other end of the phone and they're in bed and their spouse, honey, what's going on? They always have those moments in movies. What would be that moment for you where you're like, I got to call the president because we found it? What are you waiting for to happen? But like, what's that dream discovery for you?
7: Yeah, that's funny. That's great. That's great, right? I don't have the president's number, so I'm not sure who I'm going to call. but I'll call you guys. I think what I'm looking for is like a published paper or getting data of, say, somebody has looked at a planet. They've done this what we just talked about. We call it atmospheric characterization. And there's a clear line in there. There's a clear feature in the light that, oh my God, that's chlorofluorocarbons. That feature is a industrial chemical, something like that. We were like, oh my God, like that is exactly where it's supposed to be. It's bright. It's clearly not anything else. That would be the kind of moment for me. Because, I think communication, as we've talked about before, there was this early phase of SETI where everyone was like, oh, they're going to send us a message. I don't think communication is really makes a lot of sense. The distances between space, between the planets, our stars are so vast that, communication would take forever. Somebody sends you a message, they're like, hey, we're here. If they're 100 light years away, that message is 100 years old. And now you send a message back being like, hey, nice to meet you. That message takes 100 years. So I don't really see communication as being the important part. It's that we would be able to see a civilization going about its civilizationing business. We're like detectives, right? Doing a stakeout. And so it's like seeing some clear evidence in the light we're getting from another star. And, you know, that would blow me away. And I would be like, oh my God. Now, of course, it's science, right? So there's a million ways you could fool yourself. So there's the million steps you have to take after that. But I am waiting for that moment.
1: Okay. Well, if you were a betting man, I don't know what the odds are. What do you think is more likely? Alien life presents itself to us, or we discover it through the methods you described?
7: I think we're going to discover it. I think, one has to be really careful with Hollywood. I love science fiction, right? I've seen every science fiction movie ever made. So, our heads are full of that. But actually, space is vast. It's not clear that interstellar travel is possible. That's really, it may be either very, impossible or dangerous, or it's really expensive. People don't do it a lot. So I think in general, we're going to be able to see a civilization on another planet or a planetary system going about its business. I think that's much more likely than someone, sending us a message, because that assumes someone wants to send us a message, right? Which maybe they don't want to.
1: Mm-hmm. That's some of the fears people bring out. Let's say we do find something. Would we want to send them a message? I think Stephen Hawking had, very famously, much like the conquerors coming to the new world, we would be the ones being conquered if that's the case. Do you ever find a fear in what you discover would open up a Pandora's box to end civilization?
7: Not particularly. Again, I think that's a very science fiction-y idea, which, again, I love science fiction, but I think... If we were to find, I think the discovery of any kind of life doesn't have to be intelligent. If we discovered that there was a world of just microbes, that there was other life, that would change the course of human history. But I don't think people would be rioting in the streets. This whole idea that if we discovered alien life, everybody would go outside and start breaking windows. I don't see it happening, right? Unless they were coming here to eat us. Okay, sure, I'm going to riot then. But, other than that, I think it would be the most important discovery we ever made, and it would change how we understand ourselves. But I don't see, people have a lot going on in their lives. I don't think they need to riot because we've discovered life in the universe.
1: Yeah, and I think, and a lot of people I talk to bring up this idea that if aliens exist and they've been to this planet, and the fact that we've been untouched should give you a little bit of peace that we really don't need to riot because they would have done something by now.
7: Yeah, that's a good point, right.
1: Logically speaking, I guess. I find that throughout the search, there's a lot of different ways you can search. And I find that you bring up the idea that we're doing what... Let me rephrase this. Are we doing the bare minimum when it comes to searching because of funding? Or do you think we're in a golden era of searching and we've never done more?
7: Both are true, right?
1: Huh.
7: We still... the amount of money that we spend for space research is trivial compared to the national budget. Like in general, if you look up the total world budget for beer, it's like, I'm not exactly sure of the number, but I did this once. It's, millions of times more, or thousands of times more than the budget to send a spacecraft to Titan, where we think there are hydrochemical oceans, So that's true, that it's amazing that we spend so little given how important this question is. And then at the same time, it is the golden age. We have gotten further than we've ever gotten. We are, like I said, in the next 20 or 30 years, we're going to have real data. I don't know what the data is going to say, but we're going to have actual data to argue about on this problem.
1: Yep. I want to go back to the UFO thing because you mentioned it before that we would bring it up. So the government is going through some pretty big steps to try to disclose certain things that have been in their archives. Sometimes they're new things, photos, videos from military aircraft, drones from across the world, other governments involved with this sort of thing. When you find there's different claims of UFOs out there, how do you take those claims? Do you look at them in a scientific way? Do you dismiss them? How do you use those, if at all?
7: Yeah, so I think, and I say this in the book, I think we absolutely should have an open, transparent, scientific investigation of UAPs. Because, there's enough that people have seen, and, especially the pilots, that it needs a scientific investigation, right? And again, an open science. And I'm all for disclosure. Like the government, whatever the government has, let's see it. But I have to say, as a scientist, and again, I want to go back to that point about not fooling ourselves, because we human beings are so easily fooled, especially about stuff we want to be true. So the great American physicist Richard Feynman said, it's the stuff you want to be true that you need to be the most skeptical of, because we're so, you know, evolution programs us to be fooled. So, you know, when I look at the data associated with UFOs, you know, from a scientific point of view, there's just not much you can do with it, right? Because there's basically two things. You have fuzzy blob photos, right? There's lots of images or videos, and they're always fuzzy blobs. And then you have personal testimony. Sometimes from, you know, people like pilots who, you know, obviously good, you know what they're doing. But at the same time, let's just take the personal testimony. It, you know, lots of evidence shows that personal testimony is the worst form of evidence. Because even if you want to say, I'm trying to tell you what I saw, they've been able to do lots of studies that show if you're excited, if things are happening, the thing you report often is not what happened, right? And, you know, they've done lots of studies on this. So personal testimonies, and it's great, I want to say it's great that the pilots now are free. There's no stigma to report. That is great. But it's just, as a scientist, you can't really use personal testimony. If a pilot says, I saw something make a right-hand turn, you know, at Mach 50, if you don't have an instrument showing that's true, then you can't do anything with that. And then there's all these images, and they're always fuzzy blobs mostly, right? And so there's no detail there. And also the image, you don't have the instrument that took the image. Like, when was the last time was that piece of that that instrument? When was the last time the software was updated? What's the history of this instrument? So, you know, sadly for me as a scientist, that data is just not useful. I can't do anything with it that will allow me to get to the next question. Right? Because in science, good data, quality data always leads to the next question, you know, and the next and the next. And so, you know, especially this data that's been getting dumped, I'm really looking for a lot more than more image, fuzzy blob images. We've had those since 1947, right? We need real data. And that is what I'm hoping in the future will come out. But up to now, there's just not a lot for a scientist to work with.
1: Okay. So, let's say this. Let's say there is some data somewhere that you've been looking for that will get disclosed at some point. Would you be angry if they were holding back that information for decades, thinking, okay, we could have been so further along in our investigations in studying exoplanets if you would have just told us this 20 years ago? Would you be angry to find out they've been withholding something that's useful for you?
7: Yeah, I mean, like, you know, if the government... You know, some of the claims that have been made in the congressional testimonies have been, you know, explosive, right? That the government has, you know, spaceships in the, you know, garages and alien bodies in the garages. If that's true, come on, show it to me, right? But I have to say, I'm very skeptical of those claims because, these guys are standing up and making these claims, and there's never the actual evidence, right? As I wrote a piece for The Atlantic recently, I'm like, all right, already, just show me the dang spaceship, okay? Can we just cut to the chase? But even before this, I'll tell you something I'm looking for from these data dumps. I don't want to see more fuzzy blob videos. I've seen those my whole life. If it's actually true that the government has spaceships and alien bodies, then there's got to be pages and pages, volumes of tests that were done on them, right? You know, we've all seen the movie. They wheel the body in and they're all the guys in the lab coats. So, you know, if I go to the doctors, right, and I get my blood work done, the next day on the online, I can see my blood work. And there's numbers there, right, for the oxygen content in my blood. Show me at least the data from those tests. And I feel like right now we've gotten past the fuzzy blob videos. Like, come on, show me the data. And if that doesn't come out, at some point, if that doesn't come out, then the whole thing starts to look like, you know, just it's been a lot of discussion, endless discussion that, you know, a circular conversation, as it's been called. So that's what I'm looking for. You know, if you can't show me the spaceships, at least show me the tests you've done on the spaceships, the data from those tests.
1: You know, and looking from within again, and I mentioned this before, I saw this Vice article and they're talking about this one podcast where they have a CIA whistleblower and they're saying that there's people within the CIA that have been going through the genetic data on 23andMe and Ancestry.com. People have been voluntarily, you know, trying to figure out their ancestry. So they upload a spit swab and they do a DNA test and they say, okay, you're from this region and you may be related to these people. But apparently they say that CIA is allegedly using this DNA that has been submitted in order to see if there's any anomalies there, kind of genetic anomalies that may not be from this planet, which is kind of interesting because I think it crosses over with the same thing you're saying. You're looking for anomalies when you're analyzing exoplanets. It seems like there's people doing research on all different ends of this that may come up with clues that you could use.
7: Well, again, I mean, if that were true, again, explosive claim, right? Explosive claim, zero evidence. So if that was true, holy crap, you know, that would be like, whoa, you know. But here's the thing about these, like, whistleblower and, the same thing that happened in the congressional testimony. You can find, going all the way back to the beginning of the whole UFO thing in the 1950s, reports by people who were intelligence officials, whatever, making claims that, like, oh, you know, the government knows, right? The government knows this, the government knows that. But, you know, when you ask for the real evidence of this, it's never forthcoming. And so, people have talked about the fact that, like, within the intelligence communities and the military communities, there's been a camp that has always been like UFOs are aliens. And there's always been a camp like that's crazy. And because it's been so long that what has happened now, this is one possible explanation for these kinds of claims. There's been this circular conversation, right? You now have like the third or fourth generation of people who are hearing from the third generation of people who heard from the second generation of people that the government has all this stuff, you know? And that, but nobody ever actually sees it. Nobody ever actually saw the spaceships in the garage. They just heard from a guy that there was. So that's why, again, as a scientist, if you can't show me the actual physical evidence, I have to. You know, I am bound by the rules of this beautiful field called science, 400 years old, that has taught us so much. I'm bound by those rules to be like, look, man, if you can't show me actual evidence, then it's hearsay. And, there's not much I can do with it.
1: All right. Adam Frank is our guest. You can find him online in his book, The Little Book of Aliens. We'll take some calls after the break. Adam, are you ready to take some calls from listeners?
7: I am ready to take some calls.
1: I am excited for the next hour because I'm always excited to see what the listeners have to think of Coast to Coast AM. Don't go anywhere.

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2: In fighting. I'm Carmen Roberts, Fox News. U.S. and Iran agreed today to stop fighting over the Strait of Hormuz. The two sides are set to resume peace talks Tuesday in Qatar as they try to reach a long-term deal to end hostilities and restrain Tehran's nuclear program. Reopening the Strait of Hormuz has been a big sticking point and fighting point. And GOP Senator John Kennedy tells Fox News,
3: it would be nice to have some help from other countries in the world that depend on the Strait of Hormuz for their oil.
2: Crude oil opened higher this evening, immediately jumping 1% after the U.S. and Iran traded back-to-back strikes since Friday. Fox's Alex Hogan has more from the White House.
4: President Trump taking it one step further following these renewed attacks. He took to Truth Social, writing in part, quote, there may come a point when we are no longer able to be reasonable and will be forced to militarily complete the job that we have successfully started. If that happens, the Islamic Republic of Iran will no longer exist. This week, Iran struck a commercial vessel in the Strait of Hormuz. The U.S. then carried out strikes in Iran on Friday, the first since the signing of the Memorandum of Understanding. Tehran launched a drone and missile attack targeting Bahrain and Kuwait.
2: And U.S. crude is up about 0.75% now at $69.75 a barrel. If prices move much higher, that could, of course, push gas prices higher as well. But for now, drivers getting a break at the pump.
5: We have another big drop in the price of gasoline. In the past 2 weeks, regular grade at retail is down 23 cents. The new price is $4.01. And in 5 weeks, it's down 58 cents.
2: Oil analyst Trilby Lundberg with the Lundberg Survey. AAA says its average is $3.88 a gallon. 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
6: For your Monday, anticipate a hot and humid start to the week with a high of 90 degrees, feeling more like 100. I'm meteorologist Nick Dunn for WHIO.
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10: 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I'm talking about testing blood markers you have never even seen or heard of. There is no single root cause of hormone problems. They're usually the result of a combination of multiple triggers. 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
1: Happy to be with you, and we have another hour here with Adam Frank, our guest who wrote the book, The Little Book of Aliens. You can find him online, everymansuniverse.com or adamfrankscience.com. And we're going to talk about some of the discoveries that have been made, or maybe discoveries yet to be made. 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Or if you have an email, ryanrecker at coasttocoastam.com is how you do it. So much going on in the world today. I always look for new information. I always look for new things to talk about. Coasttocoastam.com is great because not only do we have our own articles, but if you scroll down a little bit, there's some links to articles written by other people, so you get a full scope of what's going on. And who knows, maybe one day we'll get that call from Adam. We got a big one. You're going to want me on tonight. And I hope that day is soon. All right, we'll open up the phone lines. You heard the phone numbers. Give us a call now. Line them up for Adam Frank. 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Don't go anywhere.
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1: And welcome back to Coast AM. I'm Ryan Recker. If you want to email, ryanrecker at coasttocoastam.com. I try to reply to emails during the break, and we have a couple of questions through there, too. Our guest is Adam Frank. You can find him online and his book, The Little Book of Aliens. Adam, are you ready to take some calls?
6: Sure.
1: So much going on in the world today. By the way, do you get a lot of people text messaging you every time there's a new development somewhere? I find that whenever there's something paranormal going on, I get a bunch of text messages. So I'm alerted to things quickly. I'm guessing similar things happen to you in this field.
6: People will email me with stuff, you know, but in general, I mean, right, there's just so much email going on. What I'm really looking for is I'm, you

0: I'm going through the scientific literature. That's because I'm a scientist, right? And so I'm always looking for new developments that sort of, you know, have data that I can use to do something with. So yeah, that's pretty interesting because, you know, pretty much every day there's new scientific results being, you know, published.
1: So let's say you discover something and you publish it. Would that qualify you for a Nobel Peace Prize?
0: Whoever discovers life, you know, again, I'm a theorist. In science, there's theorists and observers. You know, observers are the people who actually look through telescopes. Theorists interpret the results. Whoever discovers life, that's a for sure Nobel Peace Prize. Like, absolutely.
1: Yeah, that's a shoo-in. All right, let's take some calls.
0: Well deserved.
1: Let's go to Wildcard Line in Raleigh, North Carolina. Jimmy, you're on Coast to Coast AM. Go ahead.
2: Hi, Ryan. Hi, Adam.
0: Hi, Jimmy.
2: I have two major things I would like to comment on. Number one is what we wanted for disclosure has already happened, is that the government admitted that they know nothing about some of the things that happen out there, like the orbs, the lights, and all that. And we don't need the same liars who have told us that there's nothing to see out there, and anyone who believe in such things are lunatic fringe, and they deserve to lose their jobs because they are called crazy, and crazy are not allowed in, let's say, military and pilot's profession, or in medical or any other professional career. And so what happened now is that we can talk about it without worry about losing our jobs, and we can find evidence and other things and don't have to worry about losing our jobs anymore. And some of those might be even be spiritual things. If you look at, say, things like Baba Vanga or Edgar Cayce, there are things that we cannot call human beings, and they only talk to us through a spiritual or whatever means, telepathic, that we don't even understand. And so we cannot even...
1: Yeah, Jimmy, thank you very much for the call. So, Adam, I'm going to take something Jimmy said there. Over your decades of research, do you ever feel like there was a point that there was a stigma in what you were researching? I know you're scientific in nature, but did you ever feel like, okay, other scientists, they're going to like look down on me for doing this type of research?
0: Well, there was. I mean, SETI, as I was saying, the scientific search for extraterrestrial intelligence was always kind of marginalized, right? It was always sort of like people did it. There were people, the heroes of the field, like Jill Tarter and, you know, Carl Sagan. They really had to put up with a lot of, you know, sort of sneering. And then eventually with the discovery of exoplanets and the scientific capacity to start seeing into the atmospheres of these planets, that stigma has dropped. And it's only really kind of in the older generation that people, astronomers, are still like, why are you studying life? Now, it's recognized in astronomy that the search for life on other planets is one of the frontiers of the field, which is great. So, you know, it's really... Yeah. There really has been a change in the scientific field about that. And I just want to say to the point that was being raised, I mean, I think it is great that the government discloses all these documents that they have. But I want to say there's a big difference between sort of like, you know, disclosing the documents, because it's clear that the government has been interested in this. And there's a difference between like not saying like, well, we don't know what this is, and then saying like, it's got to be aliens. Because here's something that's really interesting. You know, since the modern era of UAPs, which was like 2017 when that New York Times articles came out, there have been a bunch of, you know, scientific studies of the sightings that we have. And here's something people should really understand. 95% of those sightings have explanations. You can find an explanation, you know? So that leaves just like, you know, and those explanations are things like, you know, things in the sky. There's a lot of stuff in the sky right now. So first of all, the fact that 95% of these things have, when you really look at them, you can find an explanation, means the sky is not full of stuff that we don't understand. So now you have that 5%, right? A few percent of that is stuff that, like, you can't even get started with an explanation, right? Because, you know, you ask somebody, like, well, what time of day was it when you saw what you saw? And they're like, I don't know. Where were you facing? I don't know. So you can't even start. Mm-hmm. So that leaves like about 3% now of stuff that really it cannot be explained. That stuff totally we should study. And we should actually have the funding to like start our own investigations, because the old data just doesn't work. The old, you know, what you really want is you're in control of your observations. You know, you've gotten new data. You know what the instruments do. But again, even that 3% doesn't mean there's a big difference in saying, well, we don't know what it is, and we're being visited by advanced alien civilizations. So that's really where the science has to happen to sort of fill in that gap. And I think what we need is new data. That's what I say in the book. We need to build instruments that look at the sky so that we can get quality data and then try to answer the question.
1: Okay. Let's take another call, and let's do, how about a first-time caller? Brent is in South Carolina. You're on Coast to Coast AM. Go ahead.
3: Hey, good morning. Thank you for taking my call. How are you guys doing?
0: Good.
1: Great. Go ahead.
3: All right. So I was just calling. Back in 2018, I was on the International Space Station app, and it had like 12 or 13 cameras that were mounted on it. And back then, the app is different now, I guess. I know it changed back then. But it used to, the feed would cycle through all of the cameras. It would be on each camera for about a minute or two, and you're staring out into space, or you're looking at the space station, depending on where the camera's facing. But there was a little camera button on the app. If you like what you're seeing, you just hit the button, take a picture, and now you've got that picture. So it's going through the pictures or going through the cameras, and then it goes to a camera where the Earth is in view. And there in space, there was this object. It looked like a worm or maybe like a snake kind of a shape, you know. It made sort of like a half a triangle was the shape that it was in. And me and my sister-in-law, we were looking at it, and we were like, look at this. What is this? Got to be something on the camera or some space trash or something like that, you know. It just looked very odd, but it looked sort of ominous all at the same time. And so then, you know, it cycles through the rest of the cameras, and when it comes back to that camera, it's still there, you know. And I took several pictures of it. And then, and so the top half of the screen shows you the view from the camera. The bottom half of the screen would show you like a map of the Earth and show you where the space station was located at that point in time. And it told you the speed. And it was orbiting at 14,000 miles per hour. And whatever this object was, I don't know if it realized it was on camera. Maybe they were done looking at the Earth. I don't know. But this thing starts accelerating, starts moving away from the space station. Now, it doesn't change shape, doesn't straighten out or anything. It maintains its shape, but it takes off. I mean, this thing is getting smaller by the second. And I'm just boom, boom, hitting the button, taking pictures, you know, trying to catch as much of it as I can before it's gone. And then once it's, you know, if the space station's moving at 14,000 miles per hour, you can't really call this space trash because this thing took off faster than that, you know? But,
1: Brent, I see what you're saying there, but I want to make sure Adam has some time to respond. So that's, I mean, the International Space Station and NASA videos, that's pretty reputable. What do you do with that type of information once it's witnessed?
0: Well, you know, the fun thing is, you know, listening to the excitement in your voice, man, is that like, this is how science begins. You saw something, you don't know what it is, right? And now, you know, you start the process of, you gotta, you know, because again, like I keep emphasizing this idea we fool ourselves, right? There's a zillion different ways in which, you know, reflections in the camera, you know, maybe space junk, there's a lot of stuff floating around in space, whatever. You saw something, you were excited about it, you know, this is my whole career. I see something new, like, how do we begin to investigate these things in a way which we're not getting fooled, right? Because we're so easily fooled. And so, you know, I can't answer what that was because, you know, I wasn't there. I don't have the images. But I would say is like, you know, what one has to do then is try and figure out if you had that data, you know, is there anything I can do with this, right? Is there any way, is there anything I can do to analyze how fast was it moving? Which direction was it moving? Could it have been an optical, you know, something optical? So, but what I'm most, you know, so I'm going to tell you that in general, I don't think it was probably a space thing because, you know, the International Space Station has lots of radar on it and they would have seen it unless, you know, you think that the government's not telling us. But let's assume that's not true for a second, that, you know, the astronauts would have seen it. But the cool thing is your excitement about it, right? Because that's how science begins. It's like you got a quest, you saw something, you want to know what it is. Now you got to ask yourself, how would we go about analyzing that so that whatever answer we get is A, public, right? Everybody can do the same analysis you did, and B, we're actually sure of that because science is public knowledge that has been vetted. And so, you know, that's the important thing for me. But I love the excitement in your voice.
1: Awesome. All right, let's go west of the Rockies. And Gene is calling in from California. You're on Coast to Coast AM. Go ahead.
4: Hello, Ryan. Yeah, I wanted to make a statement and then I do have a question. Yeah, my statement is that and many people, you know, are thinking this way. It's kind of a naive way of thinking. It's just because they may be millions of miles of technology above us and all, that doesn't mean that they're spiritually above us and or that they care about us or love us, you know. They may just want to use this planet for resources and minerals and they don't care about us. So just to say, just as we use discernment when we meet other people, we need to do that with the ETs, too.
1: Okay. You said you had a question?
4: That's what I wanted to say, especially with the objections. And you'll never get that out of the government. But does he believe in that?
0: Sorry, I missed that.
4: Do you believe in the abductions that are taking place? And do you think that they should be talked about because they should be addressed? This is not being addressed.
1: Are you talking about the abductions of the scientific community? We've seen a lot of people disappearing, or are you talking about like alien abductions?
4: Alien abductions.
1: Oh, got it. Okay. All right.
0: Yeah, you know, from my point of view, from the scientific point of view, again, it's personal testimony. Like there's just not a lot a scientist can do with personal testimony. So, you know, I would never tell somebody that something they said happened to them didn't happen to them. I can't do any, you know, what I'm interested in as a scientist is public data that I can do something with investigation. So, you know, in general, there's nothing that a scientist can do in terms of, you know, corroborating or not corroborating, you know, the alien abduction thing. But I do want to actually speak to your point about the, you know, the intentions of aliens, because, you know, this is something, you know, our job is to think about the trajectory of civilizations, right? What is the trajectory and the trajectory of evolution, right? And one thing that's really interesting to think about, you know, it's so hard for us to get out of our heads, right? About we just think that aliens are going to be like us, you know, they're going to look like us, they're going to have intentions like us. And I think, you know, if you really want to think about this field systematically and get out of your biases, you have to recognize that alien minds might be entirely different. Right. They may not even have anything like the intentions that we have, or, you know, which is why a lot of the narratives I find about when people think about UFOs as being aliens, it just often for me, it sounds like a Hollywood movie script. Right. Because I think, you know, and the idea that aliens would come here for our resources. Why would they come here for our resources? They can get the resources they need on almost there's planets everywhere. Water is everywhere. Right. They wouldn't need to travel across the entire, the depths of interstellar space to get water. So that's like a narrative that I often find like, you know, we need to sort of think this through more. I don't think aliens would need to come here to get water or titanium or that stuff is free everywhere in every solar system.
1: Yeah, but have you ever been to a restaurant with good water and you just kept going back to the same spot? There's something nicer, but we might just be the spot with the good water. Which, by the way, you were a scientific advisor on Doctor Strange, the Marvel movie, is that right?
0: Yeah, I was.
1: That's pretty neat.
0: Best job ever.
1: Some things.
0: And I'm a huge Marvel fan, so that was what was really beautiful about that. I grew up with Marvel comics, you know, like Spider-Man and the X-Men. Every week I would go down there and get the... So when Marvel called, I was like, oh my God. You know, I like to say it was the third best thing that ever happened, because obviously, you know, meeting my wife and then my children. But after that, being the advisor for Dr. Strange was the best thing ever.
1: So you're saying the top three in no particular order.
0: Yeah, top three.
1: But, okay, yeah, top three. One quick question, because we're got to go to break here soon, but with the James Webb Telescope and some of the observations you can get from that, some talk about how much better readings you can get since it's outside of our atmosphere. Let's say Elon Musk sets up a moon base. Would you encourage him to put, let's say, some satellite instruments on there? Would you get a better reading if it was on the moon as opposed to in our orbit on Earth?
0: Well, it depends on what the wavelength is, because different, you know, if you're doing optical, you know, if you're looking at the light our eyes, it wouldn't, you know, that doesn't really matter. Like being, you know, out at the moon versus being in high Earth orbit, that doesn't really matter. But radio, like there's a lot of plans already to put a radio telescope on the far side of the moon. Because right now we use radio for so many things, human technology, cell phones, etc., that it's actually gotten hard for radio telescopes to sort of operate cleanly. So there are plans already, NASA plans, to build a radio telescope on the far side of the moon, which would not have radio interference going on. So yeah, definitely, you know, having the moon could be a great place to do certain kinds of astronomical observations. How cool would that be?
1: That would be neat.
0: An observation on the far side of the moon, right?
1: I know. It would be nice if they were looking for broadcasters, perhaps, on the moon. I think we can send our signal up there and broadcast it to the universe. That might be a fun thing. I think you'd want to be on that night if there was a first broadcast.
0: I have to say,
1: broadcast.
0: I am a little... I think we do need to be careful. I am of that, you know, sort of camp that, like, maybe we shouldn't be announcing we're here. Like, hey, we're here, we're tasty. You know, I think one should be careful. I don't know if we should be beaming our, you know, our existence into the universe.
1: Wait, how do you know we're tasty, though?
0: Well, I'm saying they might think we're tasty. We don't want to tell them that we're tasty.
1: Adam Frank is our guest. You can find his book, The Little Book of Aliens. Very popular book. Everymansuniverse.com. You can find him online there, too. And if you have a question or a comment or an observation or anything, really, we're going to take more of your calls after the break. Feel free to email me. I have a couple of questions there I haven't gotten to yet. Ryan Recker at coasttocoastam.com. Would like to see those? We only have another half hour with Adam Frank next on Coast to Coast AM.

0: Nobody likes to be told what to think. That's why we're careful to make sure our news is right down the middle. Both sides and all viewpoints. Then you decide what you think about it. 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
1: Kathleen Maloney, Iran and the U.S. trading fire over the weekend with Iran again attacking an oil tanker in the Strait of Hormuz. Louisiana Senator John Kennedy tells Fox's The Big Weekend Show,
2: "It would be nice to have some help from other countries in the world that depend on the Strait of Hormuz for their oil."
1: Both sides have reportedly agreed to pause the fighting and resume talks Tuesday in Qatar. Rescue crews are in a race against time to save survivors of the earthquakes in Venezuela. Other countries are stepping in to help.
3: American rescue teams are here from Florida, California, and Virginia. The U.S. Embassy tells Fox the Trump administration will be here for Venezuela as long as it takes.
1: Fox's Matt Foy in Caracas. The number of dead now confirmed at over 1,400. 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
4: Monday, anticipate a hot and humid start to the week with a high of 90 degrees, feeling more like 100. I'm meteorologist Nick Dunn for WHIO.
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1: And we have another half hour with Adam Frank. 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This is the way to do it. Become an insider. 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I find that at times a lot that you can drive around and flip through the radio looking for things to listen to. I get that. I do that all the time, too. But sometimes you're like, man, I wish I could listen to the end of that interview. I didn't get to listen to all of it, and it was really good. Well, become an insider, and that's the way you do it. You can find info right at coasttocoastam.com. So our guest is Adam Frank. We're going to continue with him. And your comments or questions, feel free to give us a call now. With the phone numbers you just heard, we'll take those next on Coast to Coast AM.
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7: I am. I just want to say also that the newsletter, Every Man's Universe, every week, you know, I'm doing stuff both on, you know, life in the universe and other topics around science, you know, and civilization, you know, the history of civilizations and such, because, you know, that's kind of what I'm into. So that's a weekly newsletter that people can sign up for free.
1: Right there on the website, everymansuniverse.com is where they sign up.
7: Yep.
1: Perfect. Let's go to the wild card line. Jim is in Delaware. Jim, you're on Coast to Coast AM. Go ahead.
8: Hey, Ryan. So let's talk about disclosure. I've been thinking. Yeah, that George had a guest on like this. That once he seems to look to extraterrestrials to save humanity from nuclear annihilation. He even mentioned missile silos that have been shut down with UFOs over top of. I can't help people like that. There's more people like that that would rather believe that than the return of Jesus to Earth. What do you think?
1: Okay. Well, thanks, Jim, for the call. I don't know if the two are necessarily one and the same. I think when you're looking at this into space to try to find evidence is different than theorizing what a perhaps visit would entail. I think that one doesn't negate the other. I don't think, let me ask this to you, Adam, because it kind of brings up some questions because people wonder with their faith how it could be shaken. And you alluded to this, I guess, in the first part of the interview where, you know, people wonder if aliens did show up, would we start looting and breaking windows? I don't necessarily believe that would happen. And I don't think it would shake too many people's faith, but I know you're not looking at it that way, but do you have any thoughts on it?
7: Well, I do think about that. I do think about, you know, sort of the effect of, learning that we're not the only form of life in the universe, because I think it would be profound. Like, you know, right now, as far as we can tell, you know, from the evidence we have, we're an accident. And I mean by that, what I mean by accident is that, like, you know, there's all these planets and we're the only place that life is formed. And the reason I emphasize this is just that life is unlike any other physical system in the universe. Like, you know, black holes are awesome and weird, but they don't compare, you know, to a cell. Because life is creative, life innovates, life, you know, is the only system, physical system that creates new things. So, you know, knowing that we're not the only time it's happened, just finding one other example of life in the universe would then tell us really by logic that there's lots of life. Life is everywhere. And that would tell us that we're part of a community of life. And I don't think it would shake anybody's religion, right? Religion is, you know, human religions are very malleable. They're very flexible. They have always adapted to new information, you know, and people's spiritual inclinations, you know, are not really about, you know, new scientific data. Most people have spiritual inclinations because of their own interior lives. So that's why I don't think, you know, I mean, religions will do just fine if we find it'll adapt. It'll take that information in and change how it views the universe. But I don't think that it's going to end religions by any stretch of the imagination. I think that's been a weird narrative that we've had that just I don't see any evidence for that.
1: Yeah, I don't necessarily know if it would adapt per se, but I think it would raise a lot of questions for spiritual leaders, and I'd be curious to see how they'd answer it.
7: Yeah.
1: And they keep saying, like, with this disclosure stuff, oh, a bunch of, you know, spiritual leaders have been briefed on it because it's going to, you know, their congregation's going to have a hard time grappling with this. We haven't seen any of that yet. I sometimes you can't really believe the headlines you see. Let's go, how about to the first-time caller line, and Edward is in California. Edward, you're on Coast to Coast AM. Go ahead.
9: Hey, how you doing, fellas? Ryan, Adam. Hey, thanks for taking my call. I just wanted to see if Adam had ever heard of or heard something described quite the way what I've experienced before. And it's crazy because I've actually seen it on multiple occasions with several other people. It was like a flaming ball in the sky, like a fiery ball that just kind of hovered. And when it would move, it would just kind of stop on a dime. But as it would start to move, it would be almost like a slight trail to it. And then it would stop, move into a different direction. And then it's funny that the last caller brought up religion because, like I said, I've seen it on multiple occasions. I was actually at work. And one time when I showed it to a coworker, the guy literally dropped to his knees and put his hands up and thought it was like the second coming of Christ. Anything ever experienced like that or not experienced, but ever hear of anything described quite that way?
7: You know, when my I've heard lots of different kinds of descriptions of people, things people see in the sky. And again, you know, since I'm not there, it's never there's not much I can ever do about it. And of course, what is required, right? So you could actually, this is what's great. The government now has, you know, a website where you can go and say, look, this is my sighting, and you can put in the details. And but you got to give details, right? Like what time of day was it? Which direction were you facing? What colors did you see? Because all of those things will help people sort of understand whether or not, like, oh, okay, we can explain this. And that's why I make this point. In general, 95% of the time, it's like, oh, yeah, okay, because you were facing that direction, because it was, you know, 3 a.m., sure, that was, and there was a sort, we can see there was a storm system that day, you know, that may have been this particular atmospheric phenomena, or, you know, or it'll fall in that category if we can't explain it. But, you know, but what's lovely now is that there is a place that you can go and report this and give as much detail as you can, and that will help people be able to see whether it's in that 95% of the categories. We're like, yeah, we do know what this is, or whether it's in the other category.
1: Great. All right, let's go west of the Rockies with Robin, who's in New Mexico. Robin, you're on Coast to Coast AM. Go ahead.
10: Hello?
1: Yep, we got you, Robin. Go ahead.
10: Okay. Hi. I was just going to ask Adam his opinion, because he touched base with it on the other caller, in regards to the scientists who are missing.
7: Yeah, you know, I have to say, I've looked into this. This is one of these things, I'll just tell you, there's this, you know, we live in a weird world. None of these things are connected at all. Like, some of these are years old. Some of these aren't scientists. They're not even scientists. They were, like, you know, people who worked, they were a secretary at the Los Alamos. Like, this is one of these weird things where, like, the modern world concocts, you know, narratives that just have bare nothing. Some of them are scientists who had nothing to do with, you know, anything related to UFOs, you know? You know, there was one guy who was, you know, who was a plasma physicist, you know, who was murdered by a colleague, you know, had nothing. So there's really, as far as I can tell, there is, like, zero to this. This is like something where people took a bunch of completely unrelated events stretching back years and have made a narrative out of it that we're supposed to be concerned with. So at least from my perspective, I really don't see anything going on here.
1: Oh, okay. Very interesting. Thank you, Robin, for the call. It makes headlines, though.
7: I know. That's the interesting. So Robin, right. Robin, I understand why Robin, you know, is responding to that, because it's been making headlines. But yeah, it just, there really doesn't seem to be anything on this.
1: Yeah. And I think about the movies, television shows, where there's always a cork board and photographs and push pins, exactly, and red yarn. And you're connecting a bunch of things that may or may not be connected. I get that, though, but it is strange. Some of the cases, though, it might not be all of them, but some of them you wonder, because people have stories that they would not disappear without telling their families. That doesn't make sense. There's some of them that just, I can't explain. But maybe it goes back to your 95% thing. 95% can be explained, 5% can't. And I don't know if we'll find an answer for those 5%. Yeah. Let's go up to east of the Rockies, and Suzanne's in South Jersey. Go ahead. You're on Coast to Coast AM.
11: Hello. Hello. Thank you, Ryan. Thank you, Adam. This is a very exciting evening with Adam, and thank you for your dedication and passion, because this is really a passion of my forever. Lots of experiences with aligning with questions and getting answers, but I was compelled to call because the one lady that called in, and she asked you about the alien abduction issue, and you know, and Adam responded and said that they really don't need our resources in the physical way, which, yeah, that's probably true, but not in the physical way, but in the spiritual way. Maybe they want our humanity. Maybe we are their resources. Why are they coming from wherever they're coming and taking us? For what? If all of the resources that they had to get here, they have and they have available, why us? So that brings me to the other point that Ryan, you just brought up about spiritual leaders. Well, I've been doing a spiritual practice for 57 years. I'm an avid, actual proof, scientific mind person. But I also believe that there's a foundation in our spirit that is more powerful than we have been dumbed down as humanity for aeons. And we're in a new age now, an age where we want the truth and we want the facts, ma'am. And we have to put our Sherlock Holmes hats on, and we have to do it ourselves. We have to become whole human beings, totally. Mm-hmm. Spirit, mind, and body, we are in control. I'm a light worker. I work based on a spiritual law that is in a Buddhist philosophy. The Buddha is a teacher of the law, by the way. He's not a messiah. He's not a god. He's a teacher. He is a human being who taught us that we have the tools, which is our voice, to tap into the light we have, which is Nam Myoho Renge Kyo. When we say those words, that frequency is the sound of light. We open this potential, and I'm saying this because I really respect the people that are dedicated, like Adam, because I'm dedicated in my own way as well, too, to reach the young people. I work at a university nearby around okay. young people. Well, they want answers. They want the tools. But the point is that you will get the answers when you tap into okay. the light. And that's a law of the universe that can be proven. You want proof?
7: Right.
11: I just mentioned it. Research.
7: Susan, yep. So a couple things. First of all, go Jersey. I'm from Jersey. I'm from like the Newark area. I'm up from Belleville. And also, what are we doing awake so early? But finally, so, you know, I've been a Buddhist practitioner. I've been doing Zen. I've been doing contemplative practice in the Zen tradition for 30 years, which is a long time to stare at a wall. So, you know, I have great, I'm not one of these scientists who's like, oh, spirituality is stupid. You know, I mean, my spiritual practice is very important to me. And one of the things I love about, you know, practice, contemplative practice in the Buddhist tradition is it's very empirical in the sense that, you know, I have the experience when I'm sitting, you know, of the focusing of attention and such. So I'm very open to, a dedicated spiritual practice. But just as sort of the one point you're making about like, why are they here in us? What I always want everybody to be careful of is making narratives about what aliens want or don't want. Because this is the beauty of thinking about other kinds of life is like, you really have to understand that alien minds, the kind of mind that would evolve from a different evolutionary lineage could be nothing like our own, you know, could have nothing. You know, and that's probably more likely than they're like us, you know. And so one should be careful about not, you know, sort of taking, especially because we're so influenced by science fiction, and being really open to the fact that, like, actually, we have no idea what aliens might want. And so, you know, the narratives we have about they're here to do this or that, I think we should just be very suspicious of our own sort of anthropomorphizing about what some other civilization that developed on some other planet would look like, which is why in general I'm kind of skeptical. I come from a skeptical point of view of us being visited. I'm more likely there's probably alien life out there. It's out there, you know, on their alien planets. That's where I come
1: from. Let's do a couple of quick hits to try to go through some of these emails just real quick. Is AI helping you?
7: Yeah, AI. Wow. We could talk about AI for a long time. Yes, AI is definitely helping me. AI is amazing when it comes for doing science. I got to say, I love it. On the other hand, you know, AI is also, it's messing with civilization in a lot of dangerous ways. So I just had to put that in. But yes, AI is super helpful for multiple different ways for this kind of project.
1: Okay. Can the existence or the understanding of the existence help us in our daily lives? So sometimes you accidentally stumble upon something scientifically. It could be used for medicine. Is anything that you're researching, could it be used to help humanity other than recognizing that something else is out there?
7: Will practical things from this? Yes, in the sense that we have to develop all kinds of new powerful technologies, you know, for doing this. We have to build new kinds of detectors. We have to build, you know, the computer software that can sort through a trillion different signals. So yes, always with science, when you push the frontier of science, there's always, feedbacks, you know, or there's always gifts. That's why you should put support science, because it just gives you, it's a gift that keeps on giving. So yes, in that way. But most importantly is it brings you wonder, right? What we really need in our lives is wonder. And science is this beautiful way of being able to look at a leaf that you've seen 10 trillion times. And when you learn about photosynthesis, you can stare at that leaf for an hour and be amazed.
1: Another question. One said, is it even possible to have life without water, carbon, or the sun?
7: Probably not the sun. You definitely need some energy source. And a lot of it, though that you could get that maybe from, you know, the planets have radioactive cores, radioactive elements in the core. Carbon and water and carbon, like, the thing is, if you were start from scratch, if you were like, oh, I want to build something called life that does things life, you know, you look at the periodic table, you'd probably choose carbon, because carbon is just, carbon bonds so beautifully. It's so, pardon my language, promiscuous, you know, in its bonding that, yeah, you'd make your biological machines, the, you know, that's the, I want to be careful about that metaphor, but you'd build your biology out of carbon, and water is such a good solvent. But there are other options, and nature is more creative than us, and we need to be recognized that we need to pay attention to those other possible options.
1: All right, so the website, everymansuniverse.com. 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Adam Frank, thank you so much for tonight. I really enjoyed it.
7: Oh, it was a real pleasure. Thank you.
1: That's something I think I'm going to have to go sign up for now while I'm thinking about it on everymansuniverse.com, weekly newsletter. Well, that'll do it for Coast to Coast tonight. Always have a great time spending it with you, and if you want to reach me after the show, Ryan Recker at coasttocoastam.com, or I'm on social media. Just do a quick search for Ryan Recker on Twitter, at Ryan Recker Radio on Facebook. Another place to go. So many people to thank. Adam Thompson, Gina Silvetti, Michael Cosio, Dan Galanti, Donna Walker, Tom Danheiser, Sue Trankus, Bill May, Sean Lottasewer, Lex Lonehood, my mentor Phil Tower, and of course the legends that make it all possible, Art Bell and George Norrie, and you. Hope to connect with you here soon. Have a great night.

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2: The U.S. and Iran trade strikes. I'm Kathleen Maloney, Fox News. Fox's Trey Yingst with the latest.
3: This was the second exchange of fire this weekend between the United States and Iran. Vice President J.D. Vance posted to X over the weekend saying, Iran signed a ceasefire agreement. We have honored it. If they have disagreements about how the MOU is being applied, they can pick up the phone. But violence will be met with violence. The new military action comes as the situation between Israel and Hezbollah plays out on a separate but parallel track. The Israelis launched new airstrikes against Hezbollah this weekend as Hezbollah continued attacks against Israeli forces in southern Lebanon. Late last week, there was a diplomatic breakthrough in Washington as the Israelis and Lebanese signed a framework agreement aimed at normalizing ties between the two countries and disarming Hezbollah.
2: Axios now reporting that the U.S. and Iran have agreed to halt strikes and meet Tuesday in Qatar. Rescue teams from several countries join a desperate effort to rescue earthquake survivors in Venezuela.
4: Time is of the essence to find any survivors underneath the rubble. A 17th-floor condo has fully collapsed. We spoke to a woman whose cousin lived on the second floor of this building, and she is holding out hope that her cousin is still alive.
5: My cousin, Chantal Daniela, was with Antonio. And he called a friend and he said that they were alive and well and in a reduced space, and that gives us some hope. We know that she might be there because the second floor is like underground.
4: American rescue teams are here from Florida, California, and Virginia. The U.S. Embassy tells Fox the Trump administration will be here for Venezuela as long as it takes.
2: Fox's Matt Foy. A long and dangerous heat wave will blast a large stretch of the central and eastern U.S. It could be temperatures as high as 100 degrees. 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
6: For your Monday, anticipate a hot and humid start to the week with a high of 90 degrees, feeling more like 100. I'm meteorologist Nick Dunn for WHIO.
7: 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It's called Miami Valley's Morning News, and it's all news, all weather, and all traffic, all morning long. 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Would you give the show a shot? Miami Valley's Morning News, 1290 and 95.7 WHIO. 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
17: From the Great Lakes, on the other side of Erie, I'm Ryan Recker, your host tonight on Coast to Coast AM. On the show is Phil Webster on life after death, consciousness, some of life's deeper questions. We'll take your calls in the next hour. And then in the second half of the show, Adam Frank, he's got a book called The Little Book of Aliens, The Search for ET Life. Among other things, he's researched it for many years for NASA and some other organizations. As a skeptic, he wants to look at it in a scientific way. So what has he found?

0: 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Life After Death and Phil Webster, stories from him and what inspires him coming up after the break. 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
0: And welcome back to Coast AM. I'm your host, Ryan Recker. 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Joining us now is a guest presenter on UK Health Radio's flagship show, The Healing Power of Your Dreams. He's an actor, runs a spiritual counseling practice where he helps people who are looking for insight. 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
8: Thanks for having me. Thanks very much. Nice to be back.
0: I think that a lot of people, when they're younger, don't think about perhaps life after death as much as when you're older, because you wonder what's that next step. You're working towards that next step. And when you're young, you're going through school and the steps are clear and present to you. When you get older and there's no more steps in front of you other than trying to make it to retirement. And then after that, what's the next step? And I think a lot of people think about it. And I think for you, you've had some profound thoughts and have been inspired to try to figure out what happens after death. What do you think happens after you die?
8: Wow. All right. Where do we start? I think, yeah, definitely. I like the age connection. I've just turned 50 last year. So I think as our own mortality comes into view, then we can't help but start maybe wondering about these questions if we haven't had them before. I've always kind of had this at the back of my mind. Weirdly enough, even when I was a kid, it was kind of always something I was drawn to for some reason. What happens after we die? So, I mean, from my experience, I've worked with mediums and studied mediumship myself. And I've got a very skeptical mind, but the things that I've experienced, I'm convinced that the consciousness goes on in some form, whether it's, you know, when we talk about spirit guides or heaven or any of that. Whether

0: whether it is that, I'm not sure. Maybe that's just the way that we can understand it. Maybe it's something beyond what we can really grasp. But I'm quite convinced at this stage, just based on my subjective experiences, that something continues in some form. Yeah.
1: Yeah, I think we find that, I guess the older we get, we realize there's a lot more we don't know. There's a lot of unknowns in life, things that we can't explain, things we'll never be able to explain. And there's a pretty wide margin of what could happen when there's a lot of unexplainable things in the world. And that's one of it. So what really launched you on this journey where you tried to figure it out? I know you said you thought about it when you were young, but I know you wrote your book, Letting Glow, and it mentioned some of the profound moments after your mom's passing in 2021.
0: Yeah, well, that was it, really. That was the catalyst. I'd gone through life up to maybe my mid-40s, kind of coming and going with these ideas. Sometimes I was in a more cynical place in life, and other times I was kind of more open to looking at these deeper ideas. But yeah, the catalyst was my mom passing. And I'll just briefly go through this because I have told this before in quite a lot of places, but we went through 2020, COVID, all the rest of it. I won't go into all that. And I would FaceTime with my mom every day, and I was keeping away from her. She lived in a different part of England to me. She lived alone. She was like late 70s, and she lived in a very rural place where I kind of knew her daily routines. Anyway, to cut the long story short, on this particular day, I hadn't seen her for a few months, only over FaceTime. She answered the call, and there was a man beside her. And it was quite late at night, and I saw the guy like long enough that I could describe him. He looked like he was maybe mid-60s, thinning gray hair, glasses. And I was kind of taken aback, right? There shouldn't have been anyone there. We were in another lockdown and all those times, right? And I was like, well, who's that? And she said, who's what? And I was like, okay, well, I just saw someone. I was like, who's the guy in the house? And she said, no, there's no one here, and kind of rambled on about her day. And I could always tell when there was someone with her, because she would put on all these airs and graces and speak a lot politer and wouldn't swear or stuff like that. She wasn't doing any of that. And I kind of interrupted her. I said, Mom, I said, sorry, are you telling me that there's no one there right now? And she was like, no, no one's here, and just kind of kept talking. And I just kind of, I think I probably grilled her on it a little bit, but then I just thought, okay, well, I guess I was mistaken. Even though I'd seen the guy, like plain as day, he wasn't like an apparition or anything like that. And we spoke for another 45 minutes or so, and she didn't acknowledge anyone. Anyway, next morning I got a phone call that she'd had a heart attack and passed away. So for the grief and everything that comes with that, my mind kept going back to this moment, you know, and I was like, well, what are we talking here? Was that someone letting me know? And I spoke to people about it, and my more grounded friends, I suppose, would say, well, how do you know there was no one there? And you know, and I can't 100% say that there was absolutely no one with her. But then my more sort of spiritual friends would say, well, yeah, that was obviously someone letting me know. That was a spirit guide or somebody coming to collect her. And I just kept going over it and over it. And the logical conclusion that I came to was that was some sort of sign that she was about to pass. And that really was what sent me down this very deep rabbit hole of diving into mediumship. And then I kind of documented my journey, and that ended up being my first book. Yeah.
1: Wow. So going back, if you don't mind, what did this person look like? You said you saw the person long enough to get a pretty good description.
0: Yeah. And this is the thing that's kind of triggered me that I've been struggling with even now somewhat. And we're about, what, 6 years on or something, 5 years on. So he just looked like a regular guy. He didn't look like anyone that I recognize, which is what threw me, if this is supposed to be a sign for me, right? Because I was the one that saw him. My mom didn't. So I was like, well, what's the point in that? It wasn't like he looked like an uncle or something that would have made sense. But he just looked like a regular guy. He quite gaunt looking, like quite a thin face, thinning gray hair, glasses. And one thing that kind of bothered me was that we were all wearing masks in those days, right? Oddly, he had one. So again, that was something that threw me, and he wasn't wearing it properly. And that kind of annoyed me at the time, because I was thinking, well, who is this guy? You know, he's not even wearing this mask properly, whatever, you know, let's not go into all that. But, you know, I kind of struggled with it, because again, thinking that if that was someone letting me know, then surely it would have made sense if we're talking spirit guides or ghosts or whatever. to use somebody that I would have recognized.
1: Yeah, you know, spirit guides or what? I think, okay, if you were, like, let's say you were a spirit guide, why would you need glasses? It almost feels like on the other side, one, you wouldn't need the glasses. But, that's, you know, when you talk about the mask, the mask is maybe sometimes it's meant for you, as in, okay, whatever you, the viewer, needed to see at the time. But also makes me wonder, do you someday expect to see that person again? Do you ever wonder to yourself, will this person that I saw through the FaceTime video ever show back up? And you're thinking maybe that will be the sign that you know something is about to happen.
0: Wow. I've never actually thought of that. I like that. I'm just processing that one right now. I mean,
1: do you want to see the person again?
0: Yeah, I would. I definitely would. And that's interesting. I wonder if I would recognize him outright, because I mean, even though I absolutely saw the guy, it was brief, but long enough that I was kind of freaked out that there was someone in the house with her and there shouldn't have been. And I knew her routines and neighbors, and we didn't have any other family and all that stuff. I kind of wrote all that out of it. But yeah, I think the wildest theory that someone came up with was, I mean, we're going to go way out there if I say this, but was that it was me. That's something to think on, which oddly made sense to me in like the way that I look at things. But yeah. I mean, yeah, sure. I would like to see him again. Yeah.
1: That's interesting. I think a lot of people would hear that. And this would be my takeaway. Let's say I was in a situation where I was talking to my dad. My mom passed some years ago. But if I ever got the hunch there was someone else there and he specifically said, there's no one else here, my radar is going to be instantly up thinking, okay, something like this could be happening. I'm sure, have you heard of other people that have reached out to you that said, you know, something similar happened to me right after a loved one passed. I swear I saw someone with them.
0: I mean, only in the sense, and I just quickly want to say also that if that happened now or and you know, after all that I've learned about since, I would have jumped. I would have been on the, you know, the next train down there or however I could get to her. At the time, I just wasn't in this arena, you know, and I was like, that was weird. And just kind of brushed it off, which kind of drove me nuts for a while again, after what happened. But yeah, I've definitely had people reach out that read my first books. Not specifically with a story like that, but of course, the stories that we've all heard about when people are passing away and talking to people that aren't there and things like that. Yeah.
1: So given you have experiences like this in your life, that kind of changes you. And how do you look at, let's say, spirit guides, let's say having hunches or psychics or mediums, or how do you look at people that have had experiences, let's say, after an event like that? Did it give you more reason to believe?
0: Yeah, for sure. I always come back to this, but I like to think that I have this kind of cynical outlook on things, which I feel serves me well in this arena, right? I don't just kind of buy into everything just because it's out there. I mean, I find all this stuff very interesting, but I only can really talk from my own personal experiences. So I don't want to be an authority on what anyone else might talk about. You know, I've never seen Bigfoot. I've never seen a UFO. So I only stick within what I can talk about. What it did was make me look back on a lot of other things that happened in life, through a different lens. And I thought, well, there was also that like 5 years ago, or then there was this when I was a kid. And I kind of reframed it, and looking at it through this lens made me think, oh, okay, maybe this has actually always been a thing that I've just dismissed as, you know, these little odd moments that a lot of us have. And your brain kind of doesn't know what to do with it. The same thing when I saw the guy on the call, I just kind of instantly tried to rationalize it and figure it out and then just put it away. So it's definitely changed that. Yeah, I'll take little synchronicities and odd moments and kind of pause on them for a moment now, whereas before I might have just brushed over it. Yeah.
1: Have you tried to, let's say, connect in other ways? Have you tried to dabble into becoming a medium or trying to reach to the other side, anything like that? Have you tried it for yourself?
0: Yeah, for sure. I mean, I dove headfirst into that. That was pretty much, I suppose I had a good 3 months or so. Not to name drop, you mentioned I was working as an actor, which isn't really my direction anymore. But at the time, I was working on one of these big movies, one of these big Marvel movies, for about 3 months right after my mum passed. And it gave me a lot of time to just really dive into spiritual literature, kind of standard stuff. I was reading Neil Donald Walsh and things like that. And then I stumbled across a book called What the Dead Are Dying to Teach Us by a medium in the UK called Claire Broad. She was running a workshop like weeks later, and there was all these coincidences that were crazy. One of the stories in her book, like in her very first book, I didn't know where she was from. It took place across the street from where I lived. It was in a cemetery, and she was writing about her first experience with mediumship. And she could have been from anywhere. She could have been from the US or Australia or whatever. And I just thought it was really odd at the time that I picked this book up and I could look out the window and see the cemetery she was talking about. And anyway, all these wild coincidences happened. And yeah, I very, very quickly, perhaps somewhat selfishly, I just wanted to know that my mum was still around, for, I don't know, for what reason, to know she was okay, for my own selfish reasons to still have her in my life in some way. And I spoke to a couple of other mediums, and very quickly somebody brought her through, which was a game changer for me. I'm sorry, I'm going off track a little bit, but that really opened me up to diving into mediumship myself. And I was like, okay, I want to do this. And I kind of scratched that itch. I had a lot of experiences in that first year, especially. I feel that anyone who steps into this arena, it seems that first year or so, you kind of open the floodgates and a lot of things will happen, and then you might plateau. But yeah, for me, I got enough validation that this is a real thing, that I was like, okay, yeah, all right, this is great. And then that was enough for me. That was, I didn't sort of continue to explore it. I don't see myself working as a medium. But yeah, for me, just to get those validations in the early days, that was enough.
1: Did that help you as an actor? And I know you said that it's not your main focus, but you were, part of some pretty big productions from what I was reading. And from when I'm not an actor, and I always wondered what the process was like to become another person, to try to get into the mindset where you can take over another persona, act like them, try to think like them, their mannerisms. Is this kind of a similar type of preparation you go into, let's say, as an actor and to mediumship? Do you see any parallels there?
0: I could see how people would see parallels. For me, I probably haven't. I did a couple of bigger roles where I really had to learn a lot. I do hear about actors, of course, just talking about embodying the character and living it, even when they're not filming, like when they're preparing for a role and stuff like that. I could see how that might be a connection in some way. For me, it's just been really, in a very boring way, it's just been repetition, learning lines. One thing that actually I've kind of, it's just that, right? Just over and over and over again, and eventually it just clicks. But for me, I've kind of gone the opposite direction. I felt that this spiritual arena was far more interesting than, you know, there are a lot of egos on sets, and I've met a lot of amazing people also, but I feel that it's not as spiritual as people think. That's my take on it. Someone might argue with me, and yeah, but yeah, I've kind of gone away from that.
1: So you take the spirituality out of it. You're saying that this is more scientific than it is spiritual in a way.
0: Yeah. I mean, my own experience, that being said, you know, I'm not Daniel Day-Lewis, who might have a completely different look in it. You know, like he does, someone like him, for example, really embodies everything. Yeah, you know, maybe that's the difference between a great actor and someone that dabbled with it. I don't know. Yeah.
1: Well, you hear about, you know, some of the famous examples like the Andy Kaufman movie and Jim Carrey and how that changed him.
0: True.
1: It almost seems like he literally channeled Andy Kaufman. He lived it, and that is dedication into the role. Do you ever fear that if you were to go deeper into mediumship, that it would take over you? That, let's say you talk about this plateau that happens after a certain amount of time. Do you ever consider if you would have kept leaning into it, it would have been like you and Jim Carrey and Andy Kaufman? You would have just leaned so far into it that it would have just taken over.
0: I really like that example. I've actually never seen that film, but it does remind me of something I read about Val Kilmer when he played Jim Morrison, that apparently he believed that he was really that Jim was coming through him. And I think there were some rumors in the 90s that he was talking about getting an exorcist or something. I don't know if that's true. But so actually, yeah, I wonder. I do wonder about that. Not really with the mediumship. I've had one of my mediumship teachers say that maybe I'm a little naive with this. She's had experiences that I haven't of perhaps a darker experience. But for me, I feel like it's just intention, what you bring to it, what you expect. I think that goes for everything. So I'm not really afraid of negative entities and stuff like that. Yeah.
1: Okay. You know, one of the interesting things about mediumship is that so many people come to it in moments of grief. I wonder what that can entail, and maybe we can discuss that coming up after the break. Joining us here, our guest is Phil Webster. You can find him online. And just his name, philwebster.com. What I think is interesting about all of this, and there's so much to be interested about this, is some of the parallels that we're seeing in his professional life and then in his personal life. So we're going to continue on that. If you want to email me any questions, Ryan Recker at coasttocoastam.com. Don't go anywhere.

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1: I'm Deborah Valentine. Peace talks planned Tuesday in Qatar after the U.S. and Iran agreed to halt fighting and talk in the Qatar area. Fighting in the Strait of Hormuz on NBC's Meet the Press, Senator Roger Marshall.
2: The major war is over, and think of this as almost just a mop-up operation. We have to press them. If they strike us, we have to strike them back by 10.
1: The fighting erupted during the 60-day memorandum of agreement after Iran launched attacks on two ships. Gas prices continue to fall nationwide. Oil industry analyst Trilby Lundberg.
3: We have another big drop in the price of gasoline. In the past 2 weeks, regular grade at retail is down 23 cents. The new price is $4.01. And in 5 weeks, it's down 58 cents.
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4: For your Monday, anticipate a hot and humid start to the week with a high of 90 degrees, feeling more like 100. I'm meteorologist Nick Dunn for WHIO.
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0: This is Coast to Coast AM with Ryan Recker. 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
1: Really enjoying our conversation with Phil Webster. 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And the book is Letting Glow, Glowing Deeper, A Soul Beam. And that one, I think, is fascinating because the experiences that you have and how it pertains to your life. I always try to find ways to connect with my own personal experiences. In some ways, I don't have any personal experience with mediumship. I've never really tried it, but I'm so fascinated with those that have successfully and hearing about their experiences. We're going to continue more with that coming up. And by the way, if you haven't been to coasttocoastam.com lately, you may not have seen this, but paranormaldate.com is now looking to cast perhaps some romantics that want to take a supernatural turn. They are going to be filming. And I think it's so interesting that Paranormal Date is now launching a new TV show on Spark. And what I say is, if you are one of those people that wanted to go to paranormaldate.com and just maybe try to find a mate, that's fun. 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I think you'll find it fascinating either way. All right, Phil Webster, we're going to continue with our guest coming up after the break. If you want to email me, Ryan Recker at coasttocoastam.com. 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
1: And welcome back to Coast AM. I'm your host, Ryan Recker. Joining us now is author Phil Webster. And I have to compliment you, Phil, on your website, philwebster.com. You have a fantastic photo on there. I have to find out who your photographer is. It feels like Paul McCartney wings from the late 70s kind of feel, and I love the vibe.
7: Thanks very much. Yeah, I've got to get them in before I get too old.
1: I wanted to ask you about your experiences, and you're talking about this mediumship, and you almost immediately felt that there was a connection there with your mom, and you knew immediately this is genuine. Whatever we're experiencing here, you felt it was real. How do you find that in some ways that you can vindicate those type of moments without getting too emotional? So I almost feel like if I were to go to a medium, my radar would be up so high that if I were trying to connect with a loved one, that I would almost be convincing myself that it was happening without being objective. And I wouldn't know if it was real or genuine until after the fact. How were you able to tell?
7: I think that that's a really, really important point to make. And especially when skeptics come in and say, well, of course you're looking for that. So when people talk about seeing a white feather or something like that walking down the street, again, you can hear my own cynicism coming through. But I understand that if we go around looking for things, then we're going to probably find it, right? But I feel that the experiences that I've had with mediums in the early days, I don't go to them or anything like that now, were varied. The first one I had was insanely accurate. Like, so the lady had a very, she had a very Cockney accent. I don't know if your listeners know what that means, but like a very London accent, which is very distinguishable in the UK. Her accent changed. She brought my mum through and her accent went to a very strong, what we call like a Midlands accent here, which was my mum's accent and completely different to this lady. This person didn't know I was showing up. I just walked in and it was like a demonstration of mediumship. There was me and like 15 other people there. For me, that was a game changer. That was almost as powerful in a very different way as losing my mum in the first place. Cause that just blew me away. I'd gone in kind of the opposite to what you just said, like almost with my guard up, thinking, okay, prove this to me, right? If this is a real thing. But yeah, on the other hand, I suppose there is, again, a danger. I feel like there's, I think there's a term like spiritual bypassing when you go into this arena and you just kind of, maybe you'll have some early experiences and then people just tend to turn everything over to spirit or their spirit guides or whatever. And sort of like, if it's meant to be, it'll be that kind of thing. I think there's a danger of getting lost in that. Even for people that very much dive into this, they kind of, hit this sort of...

0: again, that plateau of just thinking, oh, wow, this is amazing. I feel that there's so much more to learn. I feel like I probably scratched the surface with mediumship. And I feel that there's probably so much more out there that I haven't experienced. Anyway, I'm sort of dancing around it. But yeah, I feel that when you do dive into this, I mean, meditation is always something that I come back to tell people to go through. And when you become aware of how you think, that's a lot to do with when you practice meditation and sort of creating that space of being aware of your thoughts and being able to step back from your thoughts. When you get good at that, you kind of recognize when something new comes in. So when you experience something personally, there's a very clear distinction between what's you and what's something else.
1: Can I tell you, maybe one of my hesitations is how vulnerable you have to be for it. So, you know, I've seen stories where reporters are trying to write a story about how easy it is for people to find information about you. And they'll say, okay, I'm going to hire this detective and it's going to prove just how much information is on the dark web about you right now. And they come back with their social security number. And immediately they're like, oh, I didn't know that was out there. It scares them. I almost feel like if you're going to sit down with a medium and if you're vulnerable and you open yourself up to them, that's a scary thing for a lot of people because the stuff that they hear back may not be what they want to hear. So they might be hesitant to reach out to someone like that because of the information that may come back to them could scare them. And it's almost like you have to be vulnerable and expect that those experiences could happen. And I think a lot of people are turned off by that.
0: Yeah, I get that. I think there are charlatans out there. I'm really cautious of any kind of guru complex. I feel that when I have clients personally, I'll say to them that what I say isn't necessarily the truth. It might not be your truth. I don't think that it is ultimate truth. Maybe there's glimpses of truth in there from what I've learned or whatever I'm tapping into. But take what resonates for you. And if it doesn't, that's fine, right? So I feel that there are, I mean, I don't want to throw everyone under the bus, but I know a lot of mediums that, predominantly female, I think that's like a big demographic in this area that are wary of men that step into this. Like there seems to be a lot of egos that get involved, and again this sort of guru complex where it does leave the door open for somebody that's maybe not that ethical to exploit. But then I feel that why who would bother doing that? Yeah, I feel like, you know, if your alarm bells ring around somebody that you don't feel is authentic, then probably trust that. Yeah.
1: Right. Do you think that you think about yourself and let's say one day the inevitable happens, which will happen to all of us. Do you want people reaching out to you? Would you like to guide someone? Would that be something you would enjoy doing on the other side?
0: Yeah, definitely. Definitely. My partner, I often talk about her that if I go first, because she's quite skeptical and she kind of keeps me grounded. She's slowly coming around to this stuff as she sees that I'm not someone that just makes stuff up, right? But but yeah, I mean, I'd love to come back and say to her, like, hey, see, told you.
1: Wouldn't that be it? I think a lot of people have those type of packs with their spouse, partner, and they say, if I go first, there's going to be signs because I'm going to be trying. But if they're receptive to it or not. And that's one of those things. You don't know sometimes after the fact if you're just, it's part of the grief and you're just desperately looking for a way to connect with that person after death or if it's something more genuine. But a lot of people, they would testify that it was very genuine what they experienced. Not that they were specifically looking for it, but it came to them and there's no other explanation for it. And I'm guessing you've probably had enough coincidences in your life that would point to, okay, these are too many coincidences in a row for it to be just a coincidence.
0: Yeah, for sure. Like, again, that first year was just one thing after another. I mean, one of the most specific things for me was training with mediums to learn about mediumship myself. And some of the things that I told people personally that I know that I didn't know, like really odd, but very specific things. Like one thing I always talk about was this is a bit of a throwaway random story, but a lady that I'd never met before in what we called our circle, where we practice as mediums, or developing mediums, I should say. And I was trying to give this lady some information, whatever came through to me. And I kept seeing like a baby orangutan

0: right? This is just so random. And I just kept getting this image of a baby orangutan. And I was thinking, well, I'm not going to say that to her. That's just ridiculous, right? And it kept coming up. This lady was, by the way, just to put it in context, she lived in London, on the outskirts of London. Never met her before, like I said. I'd got somebody come through that I described that she said sounded like her dad. And then I kept getting this baby orangutan. And eventually I was like, all right, look, I keep getting this baby orangutan. Does this mean anything to you? And she said, yeah, my daughter works in an orangutan sanctuary in California. And I was like, okay, well, that's just so ridiculous and specific that's not me, right? And that she took that. Again, that was just something that was like, all right, this is a real thing. Yeah.
1: Yeah, and when you have moments like that, here's what I would think. In human nature, and at least how I would interpret it, is that if I had some sort of inkling of a baby orangutan and someone confirmed, oh yeah, I have a connection to that, whatever concentration I had would have been immediately broken. My mind would have been like, oh, I can't believe that just happened, and I would have snapped out of whatever I was channeling at that moment. So it seems like, do you have to have a lot of concentration in order to make this work?
0: Well, actually, when you say that, that's exactly what happened to me at the time. I was like, oh, wow, okay, great, I got it right. And then I was done.
1: You're out of it.
0: Yeah. And I guess that's the difference between continuing to learn about mediumship or that being enough. Again, I'm a broken record with this, but I feel that when you get good, and this is the way that it works for me, it's stepping back from your own thoughts and just recognizing that you're not your thoughts and just creating that space in the middle. I kind of see it as like a three-part thing, like that we have this conscious observer that we're able to, you know, somebody offends you and you can get bothered by that. And then you've got all these kind of responses. But then you can kind of recognize that you're not those responses. You can witness them. You can pick them, right? Like we do with our choices, our thoughts. And when you get good at recognizing that you're the observer of those thoughts, then you can kind of create this space in between. And I think that space in between is where something new comes in, whether we're talking about someone that's passed or spirit guides or your intuition or whatever you want to call it. And I feel that when you can discern between those three, that's really the first quite big step to understanding that this is all happening. Yeah.
1: Well, can you pick up on things randomly? So let's say you're at a coffee shop and, you know, the barista hands you a coffee and then, you know, you have a moment and all of a sudden something comes to you. Do moments like that, just little spurts of thoughts come to you, and do you feel the need to share it or do you keep it to yourself?
0: I keep it to myself. I haven't had anything profound like seeing someone's grandmother standing beside them or anything like that, like in public. But I feel that another thing is that we all have these moments, right? And this is something I say a lot, but we walk into a room and say that we can cut the air with a knife, or we have like we can't put our finger on something, or we have a gut feeling. But then when you use words like clairsentience, clairvoyance, clairtangence, then people typically, maybe not Coast to Coast listeners, but would typically look at you like you're nuts, right? But I think that we're talking about the same thing. We all have these experiences all the time. It's just being able to sort of discern them, right? When you walk into a room and you feel that something's not quite right, or you meet someone and you feel that you've met them before. I think this stuff happens a lot, like all through our lives. And this whole thing is kind of mystical, right? When you start breaking it down, we're just used to it. So just learning to tell the differences between those things, starting to look at them from a psychic lens rather than just dismissing it as a, well, you know, someone's just had an argument in this room and they're moving on. I think we've all got it.
1: Talking about the argument thing, and sometimes you can pick up on vibes. What happens when you get negative entities? So let's say you're trying to work with someone or you're practicing, and everything that comes to mind is something really dark. What do you do in instances like that?
0: That's interesting. So I do get a lot of people come to me. I don't work as a medium. I maybe have aspects of mediumship come into my work. I suppose I kind of use everything but the word psychic. I'll use like energy counselor or anything. But and I've only slowly recently been saying, yeah, okay, I'm a psychic. I haven't had any personal experience with anything like some, you know, dark demon stepping in or anything like that. I just don't believe that I open myself up to that. I really think that intention is everything. And if you're worried about that stuff, then you're, as with everything in life, then you're going to probably bring that to you. When I get a negative kind of outcome for a client, I tend to tell people how it is, but obviously I would be very diplomatic with that. I feel that we always have, one thing I always come back to is that I feel that we always have the moment of now, that it's always now, right? And that we have endless possibilities going in every single direction from this moment right now. And I feel that as a psychic, the psychic would pick up on the most probable one going forward that this person is probably going to take. But they can always veer off that path. They can always go in a different direction. It doesn't have to be a negative outcome. So in that case, I would say, well, this is one possibility, but it's not written in stone, right? You can change things at any moment that you want.
1: Talking about the field of, you know, I like how you said you're hesitant to use the word psychic, things like that. It is pretty mainstream. And you go back and you think, okay, in the 90s, you know, they had the 1-800 numbers you can call and Miss Cleo and things like that. And there was this kind of bubblegum look at it. And it was more of a fun thing to do for entertainment purposes. Do you think that perhaps the practical uses of it, that we're going to find a time, and maybe not that far in the future, a time where we're going to look at it more scientifically, more studies will be done, and they realize that there are a lot of important factors to this that we're not untapping, and maybe it'll be studied more and looked at in a more less than entertainment, in a more serious way. Do you think we're going to hit that as a society, a point where that happens?
0: I think that we already are. Yeah. I mean, there's so much going on right now, right? And I don't want to open this door because it's not my area. I don't know anything about UFOs or aliens, but the whole disclosure thing that's currently taking place. We recently had on our radio show on the Healing Power of Your Dreams on UK Health Radio, we had Dr. Julian Mossbridge, who works with IONS. And I feel that people like that are really looking at this smarter people than myself that are looking at this from a logical point of view, I feel that that's already happening and is really demystifying this. And I don't mean debunking it, but just making it, like I said earlier, that I feel that this whole thing is mystical, right? Just like look at time, for example, and explain that, right? I feel that that in itself is just beyond what we can really comprehend. You know, we've got used to our way of going about things. But I feel that this whole thing is already kind of quite mystical. I don't think that, I mean, it's a bit of a cliche, but you know, instead of supernatural, supernormal and that kind of thing. I think that we're already there and that we've definitely opened the door to it. And anything that's going on right now, like with your next guest talking about disclosure, and people, scientists that are bringing this, that are open to these questions, I feel that that's normalizing it.
1: Right. I find too that people that have dedicated a large portion of their life to try to study this, it is really fascinating to me because the things that they've discovered sometimes get dismissed. And then it seems like all of a sudden nothing gets dismissed. It almost seems like in a lot of times when there is a breakthrough, and I don't know what that breakthrough is going to be, if it has to be a personal one that people reach in order to better understand it. If it's not a personal one, if it's maybe a high profile spokesperson, and in some cases, if it's a government entity that releases the information, that makes a big difference too. And you're right about the disclosure stuff when it comes to aliens. I don't know, because the U.S. government, you know, they've experimented, they've dabbled, they've talked about remote viewing and, you know, even stories about them trying to look into DNA right now and trying to find hybrids, things like that. A lot of this stuff is in the mainstream, but still not accepted, which, you know, makes me wonder about what you're talking about here. How long will it be accepted? And you're right. Maybe it's accepted in the right circles, but not all circles yet. Do you want to take some calls in the next hour?
0: Yeah, sure. Let's do it.
1: What kind of calls do you like to take? Anything in particular?
0: I'm open to it. I'm not going to be doing any mediumship readings. Just want to get that out there. But yeah, I'm always interested in people's opinions. Yeah.
1: Or experiences that they've had. I always like to hear about experiences. Maybe we can do that and learn more. So let's open up the phone lines. Phil Webster is our guest. You can find him online, philwebster.com. And we're going to continue with him after the break. We'll take some of your calls. If you've had an experience with a medium, you want to share that, we would love to hear it on Coast to Coast AM. Don't go anywhere.

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4: To fighting. I'm Deborah Valentine, Fox News. The U.S. and Iran have agreed to halt new fighting and hold talks in Qatar on Tuesday. The U.S. retaliated after Iran fired attack drones on two ships in the Strait of Hormuz. Fox's Trey Yanks reports from Tel Aviv on the latest fighting.
5: The United States conducted a new round of airstrikes against Iran overnight after the IRGC targeted another oil tanker in the Strait of Hormuz. According to U.S. Central Command, surveillance sites along with storage facilities and radar systems were hit by U.S. planes. The president posted to Truth Social shortly after saying the strikes, the United States aircraft just struck Iranian missile and drone storage locations and coastal radar sites for violating the ceasefire agreement again. It is very possible that they will never learn. The president goes on to say, there may come a point when we are no longer able to be reasonable and will be forced to militarily complete the job that we very successfully started. If that happens, the Islamic Republic of Iran will no longer exist. Now, in response, Iran launched missiles and drones toward Kuwait and Bahrain.
4: U.S. military forces in Bahrain intercepted ballistic missiles and drones that the IRGC launched towards U.S. military sites. The latest eruption of fighting threatens that 60-day memorandum of agreement between the two countries. Trump-backed Louisiana Republican Congresswoman Julia Letlow defeating State Treasurer John Fleming in Saturday's primary runoff. Letlow addressing her supporters.
6: Tonight, Louisiana sent a clear message that they want a candidate to represent them in the Senate who will always put America first and never turn her back on Louisiana voters.
4: The Congresswoman will face Democrat Jamie Davis in November's general election. She was vying for the seat now held by incumbent Senator Bill Cassidy, who lost Trump's support. 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
7: For your Monday, anticipate a hot and humid start to the week with a high of 90 degrees, feeling more like 100. I'm meteorologist Nick Dunn for WHIO.
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10: 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I'm Dr. Natalie Ailey with Take Two Healthcare.
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3: 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Healthcare costs have been going up and up, especially hospitals pushing up prices higher and higher, and that's ultimately reflected in what you pay for insurance. 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The brochures are really fancy, but if something's really wrong, you have a big illness, a big expense, they don't pay. 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
14: From the Great Lakes, on the other side of Erie, I'm Ryan Recker, your host tonight on Coast to Coast AM. On the show is Phil Webster on life after death, consciousness, some of the life's deeper questions. We'll take your calls in the next hour. And then in the second half of the show, Adam Frank, he's got a book called The Little Book of Aliens, The Search for ET Life. Among other things, he's researched it for many years for NASA and some other organizations. As a skeptic, he wants to look at it in a scientific way. So what has he found in a scientific way that has gained his interest? That'll be interesting. Adam Frank in the second half of the show. Thank you for all the emails. Anyone that messaged me over the last 24 hours. Last night we had a program where we talked to someone that cleans up hoarding situations in homes. And as it turns out, there's a lot of people that listen to this show that know someone who is a hoarder. Let it be a family member, a friend, or

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0: And welcome back to Coast AM. I'm your host, Ryan Recker. 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He's an actor, runs a spiritual counseling practice where he helps people who are looking for insight. Phil Webster, thank you so much for joining us on Coast to Coast AM.
5: Thanks for having me. Thanks very much. Nice to be back.
0: I think that a lot of people, when they're younger, don't think about perhaps life after death as much as when you're older, because you wonder, what's that next step? You're working towards that next step. And when you're young, you're going through school and the steps are clear and present to you. When you get older and there's no more steps in front of you other than trying to make it to retirement, and then after that, what's the next step? And I think a lot of people think about it. And I think for you, you've had some profound thoughts and have been inspired to try to figure out what happens after death. What do you think happens after you die?
5: Wow. All right. Where do we start? I think, yeah, definitely. I like the age connection. I've just turned 50 last year. So I think as our own mortality comes into view, then we can't help but start maybe wondering about these questions if we haven't had them before. I've always kind of had this at the back of my mind. Weirdly enough, even when I was a kid, it was kind of always something I was drawn to for some reason. What happens after we die? So, I mean, from my experience, I've worked with mediums and studied mediumship myself. And I've got a very skeptical mind, but the things that I've experienced, I'm convinced that the consciousness goes on in some form, whether it's, you know, when we talk about spirit guides or heaven or any of that, whether it is that, I'm not sure. Maybe that's just the way that we can understand it. Maybe it's something beyond what we can really grasp

0: But I'm quite convinced at this stage, just based on my subjective experiences, that something continues in some form. Yeah.
1: Yeah, I think we find that, I guess the older we get, we realize there's a lot more we don't know. There's a lot of unknowns in life, things that we can't explain, things we'll never be able to explain. And there's a pretty wide margin of what could happen when there's a lot of unexplainable things in the world. And that's one of it. So what really launched you on this journey where you tried to figure it out? I know you said you thought about it when you were young, but I know you wrote your book, Letting Glow, and it mentioned some of the profound moments after your mom's passing in 2021.
0: Yeah, well, that was it, really. That was the catalyst. I'd gone through life up to maybe my mid-40s, kind of coming and going with these ideas. Sometimes I was in a more cynical place in life, and other times I was kind of more open to looking at these deeper ideas. But yeah, really the catalyst was my mom passing. And I'll just briefly go through this because I have told this before in quite a lot of places. But we went through 2020, COVID, all the rest of it. I won't go into all that. And I would FaceTime with my mom every day, and I was keeping away from her. She lived in a different part of England to me. She lived alone. She was like late 70s, and she lived in a very rural place where I kind of knew her daily routines. Anyway, to cut the long story short, on this particular day, I hadn't seen her for a few months, only over FaceTime. She answered the call, and there was a man beside her. And it was quite late at night, and I saw the guy like long enough that I could describe him. He looked like he was maybe mid-60s, thinning gray hair, glasses. And I was kind of taken aback, right? There shouldn't have been anyone there. We were in another lockdown and all those times, right? And I was like, well, who's that? And she said, who's what? And I was like, okay, well, I just saw someone. I was like, who's the guy in the house? And she said, no, there's no one here, and kind of rambled on about her day. And I could always tell when there was someone with her, because she would put on all these airs and graces and speak a lot politer and wouldn't swear or stuff like that. She wasn't doing any of that. And I kind of interrupted her. I said, Mom, I said, sorry, are you telling me that there's no one there right now? And she was like, no, no one's here, and just kind of kept talking. And I just kind of, I think I probably grilled her on it a little bit, but then I just thought, okay, well, I guess I was mistaken. Even though I'd seen the guy, like plain as day, he wasn't like an apparition or anything like that. And we spoke for another 45 minutes or so, and she didn't acknowledge anyone. Anyway, next morning I got a phone call that she'd had a heart attack and passed away. So for the grief and everything that comes with that, my mind kept going back to this moment, you know, and I was like, well, what are we talking here? Was that someone letting me know? And I spoke to people about it, and my more grounded friends, I suppose, would say, well, how do you know there was no one there? And you know, and I can't 100% say that there was absolutely no one with her. But then my more sort of spiritual friends would say, well, yeah, that was obviously someone letting me know. That was a spirit guide or somebody coming to collect her. And I just kept going over it and over it. And the logical conclusion that I came to was that that was some sort of sign that she was about to pass. And that really was what sent me down this very deep rabbit hole of diving into mediumship. And then I kind of documented my journey, and that ended up being my first book. Yeah.
1: Wow. So going back, if you don't mind, what did this person look like? You said you saw the person long enough to get a pretty good description.
0: Yeah. And this is the thing that's kind of triggered me that I've been struggling with even now somewhat. And we're about, what, 6 years on or something, 5 years on. So he just looked like a regular guy. He didn't look like anyone that I recognize, which is what threw me, if this is supposed to be a sign for me, right? Because I was the one that saw him, my mom didn't. So I was like, well, what's the point in that? It wasn't like he looked like an uncle or something that would have made sense. But he just looked like a regular guy. He quite gaunt looking, like quite a thin face, thinning gray hair, glasses. And one thing that kind of bothered me was that we were all wearing masks in those days, right? Oddly, he had one. So again, that was something that threw me, and he wasn't wearing it properly. And that kind of annoyed me at the time, because I was thinking, well, who is this guy? You know, he's not even wearing this mask properly, whatever, you know. Let's not go into all that. But, you know, I kind of struggled with it because, again, thinking that if that was someone letting me know, then surely it would have made sense, if we're talking spirit guides or ghosts or whatever, to use somebody that I would have recognized.
1: Yeah, you know, spirit guides or what I think, okay, if you were, like, let's say you were a spirit guide, why would you need glasses? It almost feels like on the other side, one, you wouldn't need the glasses. But, that's, you know, when you talk about the mask, the yep. mask is maybe sometimes it's meant for you, as in, okay, yeah. whatever you, the viewer, needed to see at the time. But mm-hmm. also makes me wonder, do you someday expect to see that person again? Do you ever wonder to yourself, will this person that I saw through the FaceTime video ever show back up? And you're thinking maybe that will be the sign that you know something is about to happen.
0: Wow. I've never actually thought of that. I like that. I'm just processing that one right now. I mean,
1: do you want to see the person again?
0: Yeah, I would. I definitely would. And that's interesting. I wonder if I would recognize him outright, because I mean, even though I absolutely saw the guy, it was brief, but long enough that I was kind of freaked out that there was someone in the house with her and there shouldn't have been. And I knew her routines and neighbors, and we didn't have any other family and all that stuff. I kind of wrote all that out of it. But yeah, I think the wildest theory that someone came up with was, I mean, we're going to go way out there if I say this, but was that it was me. That's something to think on, which oddly made sense to me in like the way that I look at things. But yeah, I mean, yeah, sure. I would like to see him again. Yeah.
1: That's interesting. I think a lot of people would hear that. And this would be my takeaway. Let's say I was in a situation where I was talking to my dad. My mom passed some years ago. But if I ever got the hunch there was someone else there and he specifically said, there's no one else here, my radar is going to be instantly up thinking, okay, something like this could be happening. I'm sure, have you heard of other people that have reached out to you that said, you know, something similar happened to me right after a loved one passed. I swear I saw someone with them.
0: I mean, only in the sense, and I just quickly want to say also that if that happened now or and you know, after all that I've learned about since, I would have jumped, I would have been on the, you know, the next train down there or however mm-hmm. I could get to her. At the time, I just wasn't in this arena, you know, and I was like, that was weird. And just kind of brushed it off, which kind of drove me nuts for a while again. After what happened. But yeah, I've definitely had people reach out that read my first books. Not specifically with a story like that, but of course the stories that we've all heard about when people are passing away and talking to people that aren't there and things like that. Yeah.
1: So given you have experiences like this in your life, that kind of changes you. And how do you look at, let's say, spirit guides, let's say having hunches or psychics or mediums, or how do you look at people that have had experiences, let's say after an event like that? Did it give you more reason to believe?
0: Yeah, for sure. I always come back to this, but I like to think that I have this kind of cynical outlook on things, which I feel serves me well in this arena, right? I don't just kind of buy into everything just because it's out there. I mean, I find all this stuff very interesting, but I only can really talk from my own personal experiences. So I don't want to be an authority on what anyone else might talk about. You know, I've never seen Bigfoot. I've never seen the UFO. So I only stick within what I can talk about. What it did was make me look back on a lot of other things that happened in life, through a different lens. And I thought, well, there was also that like 5 years ago, or then there was this when I was a kid. And I kind of reframed it, and looking at it through this lens made me think, oh, okay, maybe this has actually always been a thing that I've just dismissed as, you know, these little odd moments that a lot of us have. And your brain kind of doesn't know what to do with it. The same thing when I saw the guy on the call, I just kind of instantly tried to rationalize it and figure it out and then just put it away. So it's definitely changed that. Yeah, I'll take little synchronicities and odd moments and kind of pause on them for a moment now, whereas before I might have just brushed over it. Yeah.
1: Have you tried to, let's say, connect in other ways? Have you tried to dabble into becoming a medium or trying to reach to the other side, anything like that? Have you tried it for yourself?
0: Yeah, for sure. I mean, I dove headfirst into that. That was pretty much, I suppose I had a good 3 months or so. Not to name drop, you mentioned I was working as an actor, which isn't really my direction anymore. But at the time I was working on one of these big movies, one of these big Marvel movies. for about 3 months right after my mum passed. And it gave me a lot of time to just really dive into spiritual literature, kind of standard stuff. I was reading Neil Donald Walsh and things like that. And then I stumbled across a book called What the Dead Are Dying to Teach Us by a medium in the UK called Claire Broad. She was running a workshop like weeks later, and there was all these coincidences that were crazy. One of the stories in her book, like in her very first book, I didn't know where she was from. It took place across the street from where I lived. It was in a cemetery, and she was writing about her first experience with mediumship. And she could have been from anywhere. She could have been from the US or Australia or whatever. And I just thought it was really odd at the time that I picked this book up and I could look out the window and see the cemetery she was talking about. And anyway, all these wild coincidences happened. And yeah, I very, very quickly, perhaps somewhat selfishly, I just wanted to know that my mum was still around, for, I don't know, for what reason, to know she was okay, for my own selfish reasons to still have her in my life in some way. And I spoke to a couple of other mediums, and very quickly somebody brought her through, which was a game changer for me. I'm sorry, I'm going off track a little bit, but that really opened me up to diving into mediumship myself. And I was like, okay, I want to do this. And I kind of scratched that itch. I had a lot of experiences in that first year, especially. I feel that anyone who steps into this arena, it seems that first year or so, you kind of open the floodgates and a lot of things will happen, and then you might plateau. But yeah, for me, I got enough validation that this is a real thing, that I was like, okay, yeah, all right, this is great. And then that was enough for me. That was, I didn't sort of continue to explore it. I don't see myself working as a medium. But yeah, for me, just to get those validations in the early days, that was enough.
1: Did that help you as an actor? And I know you said that it's not your main focus, but you were, part of some pretty big productions from what I was reading. And from when I'm not an actor, and I always wondered what the process was like to become another person, to try to get into the mindset where you can take over another persona, act like them, try to think like them, their mannerisms. Is this kind of a similar type of preparation you go into, let's say, as an actor and to mediumship? Do you see any parallels there?
0: I could see how people would see parallels. For me, I probably haven't. I did a couple of bigger roles where I really had to learn a lot. I do hear about actors, of course, just talking about embodying the character and living it, even when they're not filming, like when they're preparing for a role and stuff like that. I could see how that might be a connection in some way. For me, it's just been really, in a very boring way, it's just been repetition, learning lines. One thing, actually, I've kind of, it's just that, right? Just over and over and over again, and eventually it just clicks. But for me, I've kind of gone the opposite direction. I felt that this spiritual arena was far more interesting than, you know, there are a lot of egos on sets, and I've met a lot of amazing people also, but I feel that it's not as spiritual as people think. That's my take on it. Someone might argue with me, and yeah, but yeah, I've kind of gone away from that.
1: So you take the spirituality out of it. You're saying that this is more scientific than it is spiritual in a way.
0: Yeah, I mean, my own experience. That being said, you know, I'm not Daniel Day-Lewis, who might have a completely different look in it. You know, like he does. Someone like him, for example, really embodies everything. Yeah, you know, maybe that's the difference between a great actor and someone that dabbled with it. I don't know. Yeah.
1: Well, you hear about, you know, some of the famous examples like the Andy Kaufman movie and Jim Carrey and how that changed him.
0: True.
1: It almost seems like he literally channeled Andy Kaufman. He lived it, and that is dedication into the role. Do you ever fear that if you were to go deeper into mediumship that it would take over you? That, let's say you talk about this plateau that happens after a certain amount of time. Do you ever consider if you would have kept leaning into it, it would have been like you and Jim Carrey and Andy Kaufman? You would have just leaned so far into it that it would have just taken over.
0: I really like that example. I've actually never seen that film, but it does remind me of something I read about Val Kilmer when he played Jim Morrison, that apparently he believed that he was really, that Jim was coming through him. And I think there were some rumors in the 90s that he was talking about getting an exorcist or something. I don't know if that's true. But so actually, yeah, I do wonder with that. Not really with the mediumship. I've had one of my mediumship teachers say that maybe I'm a little naive with this. She's had experiences that I haven't of perhaps a darker experience. But for me, I feel like it's just intention, what you bring to it, what you expect. I think that goes for everything. So I'm not really afraid of negative entities and stuff like that. Yeah.
1: Okay. You know, one of the interesting things about mediumship is that so many people come to it in moments of grief. I wonder what that can entail, and maybe we can discuss that coming up after the break. Joining us here, our guest is Phil Webster. You can find him online. And just his name, philwebster.com. What I think is interesting about all of this, and there's so much to be interested about this, is some of the parallels that we're seeing in his professional life and then in his personal life. So we're going to continue on that. If you want to email me any questions, Ryan Recker at coasttocoastam.com. Don't go anywhere.

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5: Fox News, I'm Sue Gossman. The U.S. and Iran have reportedly agreed to halt attacks in the Strait of Hormuz as peace talks are planned Tuesday in Qatar. Louisiana Senator John Kennedy telling Fox's The Big Weekend Show.
6: It would be nice to have some help from other countries in the world that depend on the Strait of Hormuz for their oil.
5: It's a race against time to find survivors of the earthquakes in Venezuela. International rescue teams are assisting them.
7: American rescue teams are here from Florida, California, and Virginia. The U.S. Embassy tells Fox the Trump administration will be here for Venezuela as long as it takes.
5: Fox's Nate Foy reporting at least 1,450 people are dead. Thousands remain missing. And wildfires along the Utah-Colorado border turning deadly. Three firefighters dead, two injured in the Knowles and Gore fires. 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
8: For your Monday, anticipate a hot and humid start to the week with a high of 90 degrees, feeling more like 100. I'm meteorologist Nick Dunn for WHIO.
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11: 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When it comes to weather, we don't mess around. 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

0: This is Coast to Coast AM with Ryan Recker. 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
1: 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And the book is Letting Glow, Glowing Deeper, A Soul Beam. And that one, I think, is fascinating because the experiences that you have and how it pertains to your life. I always try to find ways to connect with my own personal experiences. In some ways, I don't have any personal experience with mediumship. I've never really tried it, but I'm so fascinated with those that have successfully and hearing about their experiences. We're going to continue more with that coming up. And by the way, if you haven't been to coasttocoastam.com lately, you may not have seen this, but paranormaldate.com is now looking to cast perhaps some romantics that want to take a supernatural turn. They are going to be filming. And I think it's so interesting that Paranormal Date is now launching a new TV show on Spark. And what I say is, if you are one of those people that wanted to go to paranormaldate.com and just maybe try to find a mate, that's fun. 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I think you'll find it fascinating either way. All right, Phil Webster, we're going to continue with our guests coming up after the break. If you want to email me, Ryan Recker at coasttocoastam.com. 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
1: And welcome back to Coast AM. I'm your host, Ryan Recker. Joining us now is author Phil Webster. And I have to compliment you, Phil, on your website, philwebster.com. You have a fantastic photo on there. I have to find out who your photographer is. It feels like Paul McCartney wings from the late 70s kind of feel, and I love the vibe.
5: Thanks very much. Yeah, I've got to get them in before I get too old.
1: I wanted to ask you about your experiences, and you're talking about this mediumship, and you almost immediately felt that there was a connection there with your mom, and you knew immediately this is genuine. Whatever we're experiencing here, you felt it was real. How do you find that in some ways that you can vindicate those type of moments without getting too emotional? So I almost feel like if I were to go to a medium, my radar would be up so high that if I were trying to connect with a loved one, that I would almost be convincing myself that it was happening without being objective. And I wouldn't know if it was real or genuine until after the fact. How were you able to tell?
5: I think that that's a really, really important point to make. And especially when skeptics come in and say, well, of course you're looking for that. So you know, it, same, you know, when people talk about seeing a white feather or something like that walking down the street, again, you can hear my own cynicism coming through. But I understand that if we go around looking for things, then we're going to probably find it, right? But I feel that the experiences that I've had with mediums in the early days, I don't really, I don't go to them or anything like that now, were varied. The first one I had was insanely accurate. Like, so the lady had a very, she had a very Cockney accent. I don't know if your listeners know what that means, but like a very London accent, which is very distinguishable in the UK. Her accent changed. She brought my mum through and her accent went to a very strong, what we call like a Midlands accent here, which was my mum's accent and completely different to this lady. This person didn't know I was showing up. I just walked in and it was like a demonstration of mediumship. There was me and like 15 other people there. For me, that was a game changer. That was almost as powerful in a very different way as losing my mum in the first place. Cause that was just, that just blew me away. I'd gone in kind of the opposite to what you just said, like almost with my guard up, thinking, okay, prove this to me, right? If this is a real thing. But yeah, on the other hand, I suppose there is, again, a danger. I feel like there's, you know, I think there's a term like spiritual bypassing when you go into this arena and you just kind of, maybe you'll have some early experiences and then people just tend to turn everything over to spirit or their spirit guides or whatever. And sort of like, if it's meant to be, it'll be that kind of thing. I think there's a danger of getting lost in that. Even for people that very much dive into this, they kind of, you know, hit this sort of, again, that plateau of just thinking, oh, wow, this is amazing. I feel that there's so much more to learn. I feel like I probably scratched the surface with mediumship. And I feel that there's probably so much more out there that I haven't experienced. Anyway, I'm sort of dancing around it. But yeah, I feel that when you do dive into this, I mean, meditation is always something that I come back to tell people to go through. And when you become aware of how you think, that's a lot to do with when you practice meditation and sort of creating that space of being aware of your thoughts and being able to step back from your thoughts. When you get good at that, you kind of recognize when something new comes in. So when you experience something personally, there's a very clear distinction between what's you and what's something else.
1: Can I tell you, maybe one of my hesitations is how vulnerable you have to be for it. So, you know, I've seen stories where reporters are trying to write a story about how easy it is for people to find information about you. And they'll say, okay, I'm going to hire this detective and it's going to prove just how much information is on the dark web about you right now. And they come back with their social security number and immediately they're like, oh, I didn't know that was out there. It scares them. I almost feel like if you're going to sit down with a medium and if you're vulnerable and you open yourself up to them, that's a scary thing for a lot of people because the stuff that they hear back may not be what they want to hear. So they might be hesitant to reach out to someone like that because of the information that may come back to them could scare them. And it's almost like you have to be vulnerable and expect that those experiences could happen. And I think a lot of people are turned off by that.
5: Yeah, I get that. I get that. I think there are charlatans out there. I'm really cautious of any kind of guru complex. I feel that when I have clients personally, I'll say to them that what I say isn't necessarily the truth. It might not be your truth. I don't think that it is ultimate truth. Maybe there's glimpses of truth in there from what I've learned or whatever I'm tapping into. But take what resonates for you. And if it doesn't, that's fine, right? So I feel that there are, I mean, I don't want to throw everyone under the bus, but I know a lot of mediums that, predominantly female, I think that's like a big, demographic in this area that are wary of men, that step into this. Like, there seems to be a lot of egos that get involved. And again, this sort of guru complex where it does leave the door open for somebody that's maybe not that ethical to exploit. But then I feel that why who would bother doing that? Yeah, like, I mean, Yeah, I feel like, you know, if your alarm bells ring around somebody that you don't feel is authentic, then probably trust that. Yeah.
1: Right. Do you think that you think about yourself and let's say one day the inevitable happens, which will happen to all of us. Do you want people reaching out to you? Would you like to guide someone? Would that be something you would enjoy doing on the other side?
5: Yeah, definitely. Definitely. My partner, I often talk about her that if I go first, because she's quite skeptical and she kind of keeps me grounded. She's slowly coming around to this stuff as she sees that I'm not someone that just makes stuff up, right? But but yeah, I mean, I'd love to come back and say to her, look, hey, see, told you.
1: Wouldn't that be it? I think a lot of people have those type of packs with their spouse, partner, and they say, if I go first, there's going to be signs because I'm going to be trying. But if they're receptive to it or not. And that's one of those things. You don't know sometimes after the fact if you're just, it's part of the grief and you're just desperately looking for a way to connect with that person after death or if it's something more genuine. But a lot of people, they would testify that it was very genuine what they experienced. Not that they were specifically looking for it, but it came to them and there's no other explanation for it. And I'm guessing you've probably had enough coincidences in your life that would point to, okay, these are too many coincidences in a row for it to be just a coincidence.
5: Yeah, for sure. Like, again, that first year was just one thing after another. I mean, one of the most specific things for me was training with mediums to learn about mediumship myself. And some of the things that I told people personally that I know that I didn't know, like really odd, but very specific things. Like one thing I always talk about was this is a bit of a throwaway random story, but a lady that I'd never met before in what we called our circle where we practice as mediums, or developing mediums, I should say. And I was trying to give this lady some information, whatever came through to me. And I kept seeing like a baby orangutan, right? This is just so random. And I just kept getting this image of a baby orangutan. And I was thinking, well, I'm not going to say that to her. That's just ridiculous, right? And it kept coming up. This lady was, by the way, just to put it in context, she lived in London, on the outskirts of London. Never met her before, like I said. I'd got somebody come through that I described that she said sounded like her dad. And then I kept getting this baby orangutan. And eventually I was like, all right, look, I keep getting this baby orangutan. Does this mean anything to you? And she said, yeah. My daughter works in an orangutan sanctuary in California. And I was like, okay, well, that's just so ridiculous and specific that's not me. Right. And that she took that again, that was just something that was like, all right, this is a real thing. Yeah.
1: Yeah, and when you have moments like that, here's what I would think. In human nature, and at least how I would interpret it, is that if I had some sort of inkling of a baby orangutan and someone confirmed, oh yeah, I have a connection to that, whatever concentration I had would have been immediately broken. My mind would have been like, oh, I can't believe that just happened, and I would have snapped out of whatever I was channeling at that moment. So it seems like, do you have to have a lot of concentration in order to make this work?
5: Well, actually, when you say that, that's exactly what happened to me at the time. I was like, oh, wow, okay, great. I got it right. And then I was done.
1: You're out of it.
5: Yeah. And I guess that's the difference between continuing to learn about mediumship or that being enough. Yeah, I again, I'm a broken record with this, but I feel that when you get good, and this is the way that it works for me, it's stepping back from your own thoughts and just recognizing that you're not your thoughts and just creating that space in the middle. I kind of see it as like a three-part thing, like that we have this conscious observer that we're able to, you know, somebody offends you and you can get bothered by that. And then you've got all these kind of responses, but then you can kind of recognize that you're not those responses. You can witness them. You can pick them, right? Like we do with our choices, our thoughts. And when you get good at recognizing that you're the observer of those thoughts, then you can kind of create this space in between. And I think that space in between is where something new comes in, whether we're talking about someone that's passed or spirit guides or your intuition or whatever you want to call it. And I feel that when you can discern between those three, that's really the first quite big step to understanding that this is all happening. Yeah.
1: Well, can you pick up on things randomly? So let's say you're at a coffee shop and, you know, the barista hands you a coffee and then, you know, you have a moment and all of a sudden something comes to you. Do moments like that, just little spurts of thoughts come to you and do you feel the need to share it or do you keep it to yourself?
5: I keep it to myself. I haven't had anything profound like seeing someone's grandmother standing beside them or anything like that, like in public. But I feel that another thing is that we all have these moments, right? We all, and this is something I say a lot, but we walk into a room and say that we can cut the air with a knife, or we have like a, we can't put our finger on something, or we have a gut feeling. But then when you use words like clairsentience, clairvoyance, clairtangence, then people typically, maybe not Coast to Coast listeners, but would typically look at you like you're nuts, right? But I think that we're talking about the same thing. We all have these experiences all the time. It's just being able to sort of discern them, right? When you walk into a room and you feel that something's not quite right, or you meet someone and you feel that you've met them before. I think this stuff happens a lot, like all through our lives. And this whole thing is kind of mystical, right? When you start breaking it down, we're just used to it. So just learning to tell the differences between those things, starting to look at them from a psychic lens rather than just dismissing it as a, well, you know, someone's just had an argument in this room and they're moving on. I think we've all got it.
1: Talking about the argument thing, and sometimes you can pick up on vibes. What happens when you get negative entities? So let's say you're trying to work with someone, or you're practicing, and everything that comes to mind is something really dark. What do you do in instances like that?
5: That's interesting. So I do get a lot of people come to me. I don't work as a medium. I maybe have aspects of mediumship come into my work. I kind of use everything but the word psychic. I'll use like energy counselor or anything. But and I've only slowly recently been saying, yeah, okay, I'm a psychic. I haven't had any personal experience with anything like some, you know, dark demon stepping in or anything like that. I just don't believe that I open myself up to that. I really think that intention is everything. And if you're worried about that stuff, then you're, as with everything in life, then you're going to probably bring that to you. When I get a negative kind of outcome for a client, I tend to tell people how it is, but obviously I would be very diplomatic with that. I feel that we always have, one thing I always come back to is that I feel that we always have the moment of now, that it's always now, right? And that we have endless possibilities going in every single direction from this moment right now. And I feel that as a psychic, the psychic would pick up on the most probable one going forward that this person is probably going to take, but they can always veer off that path. They can always go in a different direction. It doesn't have to be a negative outcome. So in that case, I would say, well, this is one possibility, but it's not written in stone, right? You can change things at any moment that you want.
1: Talking about the field of, you know, I like how you said you're hesitant to use the word psychic, things like that. It is pretty mainstream. And you go back and you think, okay, in the 90s, you know, they had the 1-800 numbers you can call and Miss Cleo and things like that. And there was this kind of bubblegum look at it. And it was more of a fun thing to do for entertainment purposes. Do you think that perhaps the practical uses of it, that we're going to find a time, it may be not that far in the future, a time where we're going to look at it more scientifically, more studies will be done, and they realize that there are a lot of important factors to this that we're not untapping, and maybe it'll be studied more and looked at in a more less than entertainment, in a more serious way. Do you think we're going to hit that as a society, a point where that happens?
5: I think that we already are. Yeah. I mean, there's so much going on right now, right? And I don't want to open this door because it's not my area. I don't know anything about UFOs or aliens, but the whole disclosure thing that's currently taking place. We recently had on our radio show on the Healing Power of Your Dreams on UK Health Radio, we had Dr. Julian Mossbridge, who works with IONS. And I feel that people like that are really looking at this smarter people than myself that are looking at this from a logical point of view, I feel that that's already happening and is really demystifying this. And I don't mean debunking it, but just making it, like I said earlier, that I feel that this whole thing is mystical, right? Just like look at time, for example, and explain that, right? I feel that that in itself is just beyond what we can really comprehend. You know, we've got used to our way of going about things. But I feel that this whole thing is already kind of quite mystical. I don't think that, I mean, it's a bit of a cliche, but you know, instead of supernatural, supernormal and that kind of thing. I think that we're already there. and that we've definitely opened the door to it. And anything that's going on right now, like with your next guest talking about disclosure, and people, scientists that are bringing this, that are open to these questions, I feel that that's normalizing it.
1: Right. I find too that people that have dedicated a large portion of their life to try to study this, it is really fascinating to me because the things that they've discovered sometimes get dismissed. And then it seems like all of a sudden nothing gets dismissed. It almost seems like in a lot of times when there is a breakthrough, and I don't know what that breakthrough is going to be, if it has to be a personal one that people reach in order to better understand it. If it's not a personal one, if it's maybe a high profile spokesperson, and in some cases, if it's a government entity that releases the information, that makes a big difference too. And you're right about the disclosure stuff when it comes to aliens. I don't know, because the U.S. government, you know, they've experimented, they've dabbled, they've talked about remote viewing, and, you know, even stories about them trying to look into DNA right now and trying to find hybrids, things like that. A lot of this stuff is in the mainstream, but still not accepted, which, you know, makes me wonder about what you're talking about here. How long will it be accepted? And you're right. Maybe it's accepted in the right circles, but not all circles yet. Do you want to take some calls in the next hour?
5: Yeah, sure. Let's do it.
1: What kind of calls do you like to take? Anything in particular?
5: I'm open to it. I'm not going to be doing any mediumship readings. Just want to get that out there. But yeah, I'm always interested in people's opinions. Yeah.
1: Or experiences that they've had. I always like to hear about experiences. Maybe we can do that and learn more. So let's open up the phone lines. Phil Webster is our guest. You can find him online, philwebster.com. And we're going to continue with him after the break. We'll take some of your calls. If you've had an experience with a medium, you want to share that, we would love to hear it on Coast to Coast AM. Don't go anywhere.

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2: Strikes on hold. I'm Sue Guzman, Fox News. The U.S. and Iran have reportedly agreed to halt attacks in the Strait of Hormuz as a weekend of military strikes threaten the fragile ceasefire agreement. Fox's Trey Yingst in Tel Aviv tells us that the strikes between the U.S. and Tehran escalated before both sides reportedly agreed to prepare for high-stakes talks in Doha, Qatar on Tuesday.
3: The United States conducted a new round of airstrikes against Iran overnight after the IRGC targeted another oil tanker in the Strait of Hormuz. According to U.S. Central Command, surveillance sites along with storage facilities and radar systems were hit by U.S. planes. The president posted to Truth Social shortly after saying the strike. The United States aircraft just struck Iranian missile and drone storage locations and coastal radar sites for violating the ceasefire agreement again. It is very possible that they will never learn. The president goes on to say, there may come a point when we are no longer able to be reasonable and will be forced to militarily complete the job that we very successfully started. If that happens, the Islamic Republic of Iran will no longer exist. Now, in response, Iran launched missiles and drones toward Kuwait and Bahrain.
2: Meanwhile, the Times of Israel is reporting Hezbollah's accusing Israel of violating the ceasefire in southern Lebanon and is vowing it'll still defend the homeland. This as Lebanon's Hezbollah-aligned parliament leader says the peace deal with Israel will not pass. Trump-backed Louisiana Congresswoman Julia Letlow defeated State Treasurer John Fleming in Saturday's primary runoff, Letlow addressing her supporters.
4: Tonight, Louisiana sent a clear message that they want a candidate to represent them in the Senate who will always put America first and never turn her back on Louisiana voters.
2: The congresswoman will face Jamie Davis in November's general election, the two vying for the seat now held by incumbent Senator Bill Cassidy. 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
5: For your Monday, anticipate a hot and humid start to the week with a high of 90 degrees, feeling more like 100. I'm meteorologist Nick Dunn for WHIO.
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0: Hi, folks. Rick Kasuji here from North Dayton Garden Center. 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We have tri-colored beech trees that give you red and pink colors all summer. 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

0: experience you want to share, or maybe some questions you've always wondered, feel free to do that. And for the next hour, we'll also take your email questions. I do have a couple of those. 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That's where you can drop me a line. I know it's a lot of places. It's pretty late in the middle of the night, so you can't always open up the phone and start talking without your spouse or partner, whoever it is, getting angry. Why are you being so loud at this? I get it. So if you want to email me, Ryan Recker at coasttocoastam.com. I try to get through also some email questions, but the phone line's always better. We'll open those up and we'll start taking those calls with Phil Webster coming up after the break on Coast to Coast AM.
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0: And welcome back to Coast AM. I'm Ryan Recker, hosting tonight. If you want to email me, ryanrecker at coasttocoastam.com. I do look at the emails during the break, and we have some questions coming in through there. Our guest here is Phil Webster, and I kind of underplayed your acting career, but you've worked with some really cool people, by the way. I was looking through your IMDb page, and you've been a part of, really big productions, which is so cool.
5: Yeah, I mean, underplay it pretty, like I really haven't done that much. I mean, I've worked on some big productions, but in a smaller capacity. But yeah, I've met some cool people. Stallone was a big one for me, as a child of the 80s. So yeah, it was fun. Yeah.
0: Stallone is pretty neat. I mean, of all the people to meet, that's a pretty cool one.
5: it's so weird, right? One day you're sitting around just, you know, doing whatever you do, like within the acting sphere, and then the next day you're talking to like Tom Cruise on a movie set. It's kind of wild how it fluctuates. Yeah.
0: I mean, that's a whole different conversation, you know, what celebrities are like. We used to do that in radio all the time. There's a few different topics if you wanted to get listenership and people to call in. You would say Mount Rushmore of fill in the blank. People always like those type of topics. And the other one is, have you ever met a celebrity and were they cool or mean to you? That's an easy way to kill some time. Those are lazy radio topics, by the way, but they definitely get caller interaction. Are you ready to take some calls? We do have a couple of people that want to talk to you here.
5: Sure, yeah, let's do it.
0: Yeah, and part of the last hour, we talked about life after death and some of the deeper questions, consciousness, mediumship, things like that. If you have your own experience, this would be a good time to share it. How about we go to, let's go to the west of the Rockies. And Mark is in California. Mark, you're on Coast to Coast AM. Go ahead.

0: Yes. Yeah, Phil, do you remember the act with Harry Houdini and his wife, Bess, back in 1926?
1: I'm not sure I've come across that one, but do tell me.
0: You never come across that? Well, they put out, Bess had a $10,000 reward to any medium that could come through to her husband, and they had a code, and there were two words that the medium would have to say that they were actually in contact with Harry Houdini or her dead husband.
1: Yeah.
0: You know what those two words were?
1: I don't.
0: Rosabella Believe.
1: Okay.
0: That was the code between the two. And for 10 years, no medium ever guessed it. So she finally gave up with the reward.
1: Fair enough.
2: So, that's interesting. Thank you, Mark, for the call. So the testing side of it, you know, some people say, you know, I'll come back and there'll be signs. That's a pretty specific type of code that people couldn't crack after the fact. Do you think that plays against mediumship? Do you think when people hear stories like that, they dismiss it and maybe they say, okay, that's all the proof I need that there's nothing to this?
1: I think, yeah, why not? And again, I would be the first one to be skeptical about it. That I have heard that story. Like when I thought back on it, I just didn't remember the names or the code. But yeah, that's really interesting. I have had people come to me and say, look, hey, for what it's worth, could you tell me what me and my friend were going to say, before he passed? But then other times I've, maybe this is my own way of going about things, but I'll be giving somebody like a reading, an intuitive reading, and there's nothing to do with mediumship. And then I will get something specific come through and say, look, hey, I keep seeing this. Does this mean anything to you? And they're like, oh yeah, okay, that was my granddad's or something like that. Like at the most, you know, when I'm not looking into the mediumship side of things, things just show up. So there doesn't seem to really be any rhyme or reason to it from my point of view. That being said, perhaps a more experienced medium, someone that's doing it for 20 years would have a different take on that. I mean, I get it. I'm immediately skeptical of everyone. Like always. So I totally get what Mark's saying. Yeah.
2: And I've talked to different mediums through the show here, and they've talked about their process, and sometimes they say to get something very specific like that is difficult because it's to them, sometimes it's by association. They may see something and they'll say, okay, this person's wearing this, or this person, what's this color mean? Or they're acting something out. To get a very specific word or phrase, that's something that I don't know if we've really cracked that code with it. It seems like that might be almost an impossibility in a way, but
1: that's a good point. Sorry.
2: Yeah. But the coincidence is bringing up things it's very fascinating that how many times can you find these coincidences running in a row to say there's nothing to that? That it just seems that's improbable in some cases.
1: Yeah. Yeah. I just feel that you touched on something really important there. Sorry. I kept trying to jump in. One thing that it just kind of really reminded me of is when I first started training in this area, that we're encouraged to have a kind of shorthand, right? So like, I might see a boat, which at this most basic level might represent travel, unless somebody actually had a boat or whatever. But, you know, that might be my sort of shorthand for travel, or I might see a rose, which might represent marriage or something like that. So when you've got those kind of shorthands coming through, and then you pass over travel to somebody else or marriage or whatever it may be, then the person might come to their own conclusions about that. So maybe looking for something very specific. For example, the example I was using earlier, I was talking to a lady just about her work. She was asking for advice on her career, and I kept getting a blue blanket, and I said, look, I don't know what this means. I keep getting this blue blanket. And then she said, okay, well, I stayed at my granddad's house last night and I slept in his bed, and he had this blue blanket. So she took that as that was a message from my granddad. That just kept coming through spontaneously. But yeah, looking for specific things. I don't know how that works. I wonder how that works. I don't feel like I'm that much of a medium to answer that question, to be honest. Yeah.
2: Yeah. And sometimes that's the same thing you ask them. Well, how come if you have this ability. You just don't go and solve every mystery on the planet. And they'll say, well, it doesn't really work like that. I mean, it would be nice, but it's very difficult. Let's take some more calls. And let's go to the first-time caller line. Megan is in Connecticut. Megan, you're on Coast to Coast AM with Phil Webster. Go ahead.
3: Well, this is very exciting. Thank you so much for being there, Phil. My question is...
4: Hi, Megan.
3: Hi. My question is that I think it's a possibility that all of us have the ability to be guided to a loved one who may have crossed over or in whatever manner. And I was wondering if you could give us a little kindergarten lesson.
1: Yeah,
3: you know,
1: sure.
3: I'm sorry, I didn't mean to.
1: Totally believe. I believe that we all have this. I mean, I hear a lot of mediums or so-called gurus that talk about being born with this gift and that they have it and others don't. I think that we all have it personally because this was something that I tuned into later in life, in my late 40s. I hadn't really paid any attention to it. So I think, again, sorry, this is a bit of a boring answer and people kind of roll their eyes when I talk about meditation, but I really feel that that is the first key if you wanted to explore this, to just sit for a moment and just have that quiet space and just create that space and just get used to becoming aware of your own thoughts. And people kind of look at meditation as though it's something that they have to do, or enlightenment, or however you want to look at it. And it's got all this mystery around it. And there's nothing that deep. I think it's just about being aware of your thoughts, and when intrusive thoughts come in, just acknowledge them and let them go. And then when you get good at that, then just taking that breath and creating that space, then that when you ask for guidance, if we're talking about spirit guides or a loved one, take note of it. Another really important thing as well, I think, is that moment when you first wake up in the morning or just before you go to sleep at night, when your brain is still in the kind of theta state, like a dreamlike state. And when you wake up, those ideas that come to you then, or just before you go into sleep, before your sort of alpha brain kicks in and you know, your sort of prime directives for the day, when you're in that kind of state between sleep and awareness, I feel that that's a really important place to take note of anything that comes to you through there, that's very easy to do, that doesn't require meditation.
2: Very good. Thank you, Megan. Let's go to the wild card line, and Cindy is in Arizona. Cindy, you're on Coast to Coast AM. Go ahead.
5: Hi there. Nice to talk to you guys. Phil, I had an experience similar to the one that you and your mother had. And when I was in Arizona, where I am now, my husband went back home. We were visiting relatives. He went back home to North Dakota. And he called me one day, in a couple of days before he died, and there were two women in his house sitting up on the mantle of the fireplace, which couldn't happen because the TV was there. And even if it wasn't, it was too narrow for anyone to sit there. But he was really upset. He didn't recognize them or anything. And the next day he called me and they were back. Only one was holding a baby this time. And I could hear him yell, you know, get out of my house. And I'm just wondering, I've never heard of strangers before somebody's dying coming in, that you hear relatives or people they know. So have you ever heard of this before?
1: Well, I could very much relate to it. The guy that I saw, I didn't know who he was. You know, sticking with the idea that this was a supernatural event, it still doesn't make sense to me who this guy was. I did look at it in the sense that, and forgive me for going into my own story, that perhaps this guy wasn't part of my life. It might have been someone from my mum's life before I showed up or something like that. I mean, what you're talking about really sort of rings the bells of more to do with like a haunting, maybe. I don't want to freak anyone out. That sounds kind of spooky as well, that they were sitting on the mantle. That sounds like a really odd angle. So I would lean more towards that. Yeah, that's a difficult one. That's a difficult one. If it didn't really have any relevance to him, then I wonder if that was just more to do with like a traditional paranormal sighting.
2: Okay. Let's go to the wild card line, and John is in Florida. John, you're on Coast to Coast AM. Go ahead.
6: Hi, great show. I got a story for you that I think was fulfilled and made realistic because of what happened. And my wife and I, when we first met, we felt like we were soulmates, and we met at a Sunday service that somebody brought her to. And we immediately felt like we had been together before somehow, and we started trying to figure out when we might have met before. And we were at the World's Fair in New York on the same day at the same exhibit around the same time, but we didn't manage to meet then. And then we were at a coffee shop in Miami, the Slick Coffee House, watching Jimmy Buffett live from both opposite sides of the room, but we didn't manage to meet. And now we had met at the Sunday service, and we started dating, and we're getting along great. We're still trying to figure out when we had met before. And one day I went into a counseling session, and I found out when we were together before. And I came out and I said, "Hey, I found out when we were together before." And she said, "Oh, wow, tell me. I said, "I can't. You haven't had counseling on it yet. It could affect you badly." She said, "No, you got to tell me. And I stupidly said, "Okay, I'll tell you." We were a crew on this flying saucer, and we were together there, and then it got hit by a meteor, and everybody was killed. And so that's when we were together before. We were a couple on that ship. And she said, "Wow,
1: that's
6: amazing."
1: Yeah, and that's I didn't see that punch. That I didn't see the conclusion of that like that. Yeah.
2: Well, that's one way to meet, I guess. That's interesting. Do you ever find, let's just say this, in generally speaking, that let's say you get that type of feeling, past lives, things like that, you're almost hesitant in some ways to share that with other people because you think that they'll instantly call you crazy and never want to talk to you again?
1: Yeah, I mean, I've had that, like having a dream of someone that seems so profound that okay, did they have this dream last night, and then, you know, something wild like that, and then mention it to the
2: you
1: person, and they're like, "Oh, okay, that was creepy."
2: So, if I have a dream, yeah, I got to call that person. You have a dream like this tonight? And sometimes it's my kids, you know, like my kids will bring it up.
1: Yeah.
2: Well, not that I always like to mentally manipulate my children, but with my 5-year-old daughter, and if she doesn't want to go to bed at night and she's really resisting it, I'll say, "Okay, I got to go to bed too. Let's go see if we can have the same dream. So if we fall asleep at the same time and have the same dream, let's report in the morning and see if it happens." She tries so hard to fall asleep after that. So a little parenting trick for anyone listening here. We got an email from a listener that said, in response to your segment, sending a loved one a sign from the other side, if there is no recognition of one's own death, how would we know that we had died? That's an interesting question.
1: I'm not sure how to unpack that. That we wouldn't be aware that we'd passed over. That was kind of the
2: possibly
1: point,
2: right? Yeah, like if we can, you know, move on and let's say still be seen by other people, things like that. Almost like the sixth sense in a way. How would we know?
1: God, yeah, this is something that I haven't really considered. I suppose, again, that kind of brings me back to traditional hauntings, what people talk about the some sort of trace of something wandering around and some residual thing. I personally don't believe that this is just my take on it. And what do I know, right? Like, seriously, this is just kind of, like I said, if this resonates, great. If not, I get it. You know, I've been a skeptic my whole life, really. But I feel that we will know. I feel that the experiences that I've had, that the consciousness does appear to go on. I think that when we talk about hauntings and what seems to be something else, I'm not sure that that's the same thing, that's a conscious entity. That being said, people do talk about interacting with ghosts. I'm just kind of arguing myself here, but I feel that we'd know. From experience, then that's all I can really come back to, is that I'm quite convinced that when this eventually does happen to us, that we're aware of it. That would be my take on it, my boring take on it.
2: Yeah, there's a lot of near-death experiences where people have discussed what it was like, and they all have certain common threads in some ways. You know, the trope of, you know, walk towards the light, you see the light, sometimes there might be someone there you recognize calling you in, things like that may be used in Hollywood, but when you listen to near-death experiences, a lot of them do say things like that, which would indicate that once you do reach that side, you know you're there, because there might be someone there helping you with it. Do you want to take some more calls after the break?
1: Sure. Yes, keep going.
2: Yeah, let's do this. Phil Webster's our guest. You can find him online, philwebster.com. Two L's, philwebster.com, and his book, Letting Glow, Glowing Deeper. There's a series there, and I think that you'll really enjoy it if you look it up on his website. A little bit more, if you want to email me, ryanrecker@coasttocoastam.com. Another good way to maybe ask your question. If you can't call in right now, I try to go through some of those too on Coast to Coast AM.

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2: Fox News. I'm Deborah Valentine. Qatar will be the site of talks between the U.S. and Iran on Tuesday. The two countries have agreed to stop new strikes in the Strait of Hormuz.
3: This week, Iran struck a commercial vessel in the Strait of Hormuz. The U.S. then carried out strikes in Iran on Friday, the first since the signing of the Memorandum of Understanding. Tehran launched a drone and missile attack targeting Bahrain and Kuwait.
2: Fox's Alex Hogan. Emergency crews are working to pull survivors out of the rubble after back-to-back earthquakes in Venezuela's capital. Fox's Nate Foy reports from Caracas.
4: But the worst of this is actually in La Guaira. People from Caracas are bringing Starlinks to La Guaira so survivors can communicate with rescue workers. U.S. rescue teams are here as well.
2: Over 1,400 people are reported dead. 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
5: Your Monday, anticipate a hot and humid start to the week with a high of 90 degrees, feeling more like 100. I'm meteorologist Nick Dunn for WHIO.
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12: 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And that's ultimately reflected in what you pay for insurance. So a lot of people who are buying legit health insurance on a healthcare exchange are finding, I just can't keep this, and they're stopping paying. And then you're hearing a pitch for what they call behind your and my back skinnies. These are pretend health insurance policies. The brochures are really fancy, but if something's really wrong, you have a big illness, a big expense, they don't pay. They may pay for routine doctor visits, but something really goes wrong, that premium wasn't worth it.
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1: And I'm happy to be with you here tonight. 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If you want to email me, Ryan Recker at coasttocoastam.com. And we'll take some questions for our guest, Phil Webster. 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We're going to take some more calls for him coming up after the break. Look him up online, philwebster.com. 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
1: 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I'm Ryan Recker, our guest here. 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Phil, are you ready to take some more calls?
5: I am, yeah. Let's go.
1: Let's go to west of the Rockies. Cassandra, you're in Sacramento, California, and you're on Coast to Coast AM. Go ahead.
6: Hello, Ryan and Phil. Thank you so much for having me.
5: Hi, Cassandra.
6: Hi. I'm actually on the road right now. My question is probably sort of an odd one, and you haven't, well, hopefully you've heard something about it, but that's why I'm calling. I am a touring musician. I've been a singer since I was 8 years old, and since I was very young, I have felt this sort of spiritual presence when I'm singing. I don't really know how to explain it. It's not something that really speaks. It sounds really woo-woo. I know. I do like country, psychedelic, rock, you know, anything. But if there's something when I'm really singing, really tapped in, and in complete focus, that happens, that sort of takes over. And it doesn't feel demonic or weird, you know, in that, in like dark in that way necessarily, but sometimes it feels like I can't really come back to earth after that. Wow. Like, and I guess my question is, have you heard of anything as far as it pertains to singers and mediumship? And, also if you've heard of anything called gatekeepers.
5: Called Gatekeeper?
6: Yes, gatekeepers, as in like, sort of a thin veil between the worlds. And I was told this term by my music coach, who is a Polynesian woman. She, she spoke to me about the Makua, traditional Makua, like vocal styling. And so she told me something about gatekeeping and how that's likely when I'm experiencing. I'm curious, if you know anything about that.
5: Well, yeah, I love that. That's such a lovely, like, I that's so wholesome, like singing and then experiencing something like that. I mean, immediately my mind goes to spirit guides. I know I've been talking about them a lot. I would encourage you for sure to try to connect with that, when you're not singing as well. I feel that you're absolutely spontaneously opening up to what I believe. I call them guides. I mean, you could call it your higher consciousness, you could call it intuition or whatever word works for you. But I mean, this very much sounds like an entity that's there. And I would go with spirit guides, and it sounds very benevolent and loving. And then it's coming through when you're doing something that you love. I mean, people talk about getting into the flow state and just opening up, and that's where everything sort of goes nicely into place. I think that's such a lovely story, and I haven't heard that before, in that context. In terms of gatekeeping, yeah, I would again say she's talking about spirit guides. I'm sorry, someone's going to count how many times I say spirit guides today. But I mean, that sounds like classic spirit guide energy to me, that's someone stepping in and letting you know that they're with you through that and they're supporting that. I mean, and again, I feel that that's an affirmation that you're doing what you're supposed to be doing. I think that's your calling. Keep doing what you're doing. That sounds amazing.
1: Yeah, and it seems like music, it's interesting the way our brains are wired around music, and it could be opening up parts of the brain that maybe cross over with what we're talking about. I mean, there's a lot of things that could be unlocked that we don't know about fully with science, and music is one of those things that unlocks a lot of it.
5: Definitely. Going back to drumming, shamanic drumming, and we all resonate with that, or with a heartbeat, right? I feel like it feels like directly connected to our physical and spiritual, human experience. Yeah.
1: Yep. All right. Let's, go to the first time caller line. Is it Aminda calling in from Washington State? You're on Coast to Coast AM.
7: Hey, thanks for having me. I just have a question for Phil. I don't dream ever. And so I'm just curious if you've heard of that, or if I do dream, I don't ever recall any of it ever.
5: That's really interesting. That would definitely be a question for Teresa Chung, who is the host of our, and Kelly Sullivan Walden, who's the host of our show, The Healing Power of Your Dreams. Dreams aren't my arena, but I find that really interesting. I wonder, are you able to kind of be conscious of your own thoughts? I've heard that, or do you have like an internal monologue when you're kind of walking around throughout the day?
7: I'm not sure.
5: That's interesting. I find I don't really know what the answer is, but I find that fascinating, because a lot of what I talk about and I've mentioned today is about becoming aware of our thoughts, and then when you get good at that and blah, blah, blah. And I find that really fascinating, that I've heard that there are some people that don't have that kind of internal monologue going on, or that might also translate to not recalling dreams. I find that really fascinating. I wish I had more experience in this field to give you something to go with. I would just recommend, I mean, does it bother you? Like, you, I mean, you've always been like that, right?
7: Yeah, I've always, my whole life. I don't remember anything. My husband talks about his dreams all the time, and I can't sit here and say, oh yeah, I can remember mine.
5: But it's,
1: you know,
5: not,
1: this
5: it's,
1: is really, yeah, I was going to say, because this is something you hit on there, Phil, and I've seen people talk about this online. Some people, when it comes to the inner monologue, they just don't hear anything in their head. So it's fascinating because some people just don't have that ability. So, like, let's say you're reading a book. Can you hear the words in your head as you're reading the lines, or is it just a blank slate?
7: Rereading the book like 5, 6, 7 times, you know what I mean, to really process what it is that I'm reading.
1: If I were to say in your mind, think about an apple, can you visualize an apple in your head?
7: I just think of an apple. I don't see the apple. Yeah. I just, okay, there's an apple.
1: You don't see one. There's like not a picture that pops up in your head.
7: No, just, okay, there's the word, there's an apple.
5: That's really,
1: so you just have the association with an apple. Yeah, this kind of sounds like I've heard people having this online, but I don't think I've ever talked to someone that hasn't. Phil, it sounds like you were kind of thinking about the same thing.
5: Yeah, I was just thinking on a positive spin. I'm always talking about living in the moment. Not that there's nothing wrong with that at all. You know, that's I just find it really fascinating. I feel that it sounds like, I mean, there's very much living in the moment of now, like, and being like extremely present in her life. I think, which is a real gift that a lot of people don't have, because they get carried away thinking of whatever they're thinking of, thinking about last night's dream, thinking about what they're going to eat for dinner, and we get lost in our thoughts, right? And this kind of internal narrative of pictures and this kaleidoscope or whatever. It sounds like the Amanda's very much living in the moment of now, which I think is really beneficial in this human experience. I think many people strive to have that, and I wonder if that could be something that she could hone in on. Sorry, I don't mean to talk about you in the third person. I mean, that's something that you could hone in on. Yeah.
1: You must have great intuition, because you must have the best gut feelings, honestly. Well, thank you very much for the call. We really appreciate it. You've probably seen those online too. Facebook shows what happens when you say, okay, visualize an apple in your mind, and there's like a different scale. You know, some are hyper-realistic to others that are more or less just the shape of it, and some people don't see anything at all. They just have the association of, I know what an apple is, but I'm not visualizing any of it. And it sounds like she might be on the other end of that spectrum, just the no visualizations, no dreams. I don't know if that would be comforting or that would be scary if one day you lost your ability to do that.
5: I wonder. Yeah, I suppose we just all adapt to our new reality, right? I think we're really good at that. But I do find that really fascinating. I'm just not sure where to go with it. I just feel that really rings bells to me about her being very present and, you know, not getting lost in distractions and whatever she's thinking about. It sounds like she's like ultra aware of this experience, which I think is an amazing place to be.
1: You know, that would sound like a book my wife would read, and she would want to tell me all about it. Oh, I'm reading this book, and everyone collectively lost the ability to imagine things. And it's scary at first, but what that did to society, and she'd be so fascinated by books like that, and she would want to tell me all about it. Maybe there's an opportunity there for someone here to write a screenplay, because I might see that movie. Let's go east of the Rockies, and Sue is in North Carolina. You're on Coast to Coast AM. Go ahead.
8: Hello. Great.
5: Hi, Sue.
1: We got you, Sue.
8: Great guest. Great show. Yes. My parents passed away in the 70s, but sometimes I have such vivid dreams that sometimes they can be a little scary. One time I dreamt my father sat up in his coffin and just smiled at me. And then I'll have dreams of my mother also. But I was wondering this thing called memory. In other words, like, sometimes I can even remember something going back to, like, when I was 4 years of age. My question is, what is going on with the memory and the brain? In other words, how are you able to bring stuff, like, from the way back? You know, how are you able to bring that back, and then it'll form into a dream? It's actually, you're right back there again, but how is the brain, you know, the memory of the brain, how does that work so vividly and go in the way back machine?
5: Yeah, I mean, in a practical scientific sense, I would be the last person to ask, but if I bring in a kind of more spiritual sense to it. I wonder if those specific memories, that something happened around them that were eventful, and that's something that stuck with us, that made an impression on us. Going back to dreams again, my co-host Teresa Chung and Kelly Sullivan Walden would probably be able to speak to you about that for half an hour. But I understand it as, I feel that especially when we dream of people that have passed over, that I would like to believe that that's them visiting us. And I wonder if all the other stuff going on in our brains and our memories, or even in our physical sleeping state, kind of interrupt and bring in other, like a coffin or whatever it could be, you know, that your kind of mind takes it in different directions. But I would love to believe that when your dad visits you in a dream, that is actually your dad visiting you in a dream. But yeah, the memory idea, yeah, that's an interesting one. I just wonder again if it's somehow tied to something that we've bypassed, but at the time was a moment that really stuck with us, and that's why these things come up from the past.
1: Okay. Let's go back to the first-time caller line, and Linda is in Missouri. Linda, you're on Coast to Coast AM. Go ahead.
9: Oh, I'm so excited that you took my call. I just wanted to say that there was a really psychic way that I met my husband. I used to dream about this man, and very specifically, and then I went to, when I was a young girl, I went to spend summers with my grandmother, and my cousin came and said, "Do you want to go to a dance?" And I said, "Sure." So we went to this dance, and the door opened to the carriage house that the band was playing, and there he was. And I literally walked over and sat down to him, next to him, and started talking to him. And then later on when my mother died, we were looking through pictures, and we married, of course, and we were looking through pictures, and I was a little girl, probably about 2 and a half, and I was sitting on a chair in this house, in front of this house, and right behind it was that carriage house.
1: Hmm.
9: Where I met him.
5: Wow, what a lovely story.
9: Yeah. And we've been married 57 years.
5: Oh,
9: and
5: that's beautiful.
9: Last year. Yeah. And he was the perfect man for me. I mean, everything about him was exactly what I needed.
5: Mm-hmm. I mean, it sounds like a soul connection for sure. Again, I'm not an expert on them, but I do talk to a lot of people about soul connections, and that very much sounds like, I mean, what else could that be? That's like you two appear to be destined together from day one almost. Yeah.
1: Wow. Let's read a couple of email questions. This one's from Anne. It said, "I've always wanted to connect with a medium. When is the right time, and how do you know?"
5: I mean, discernment for sure. One thing that I found here, demonstrations of mediumship were a really good way for my skeptical side to kind of, like, you know, scratch that itch that I'm not being taken for a ride, and seeing if it's real. You know, no one knew that I was going to show up. So if there's a spiritualist church or anything like that, in England, they're on every corner, right? So I don't know if they're that, common in the States. But I would just, again, at the end of the day, do your research, do whatever makes you feel best to feel comfortable that someone's not taking advantage. Again, in my own experience, which was kind of silly because I went somewhere where no one knew I was going, but even so, I switched all my social media to private and things like that. I don't know. I just wanted to cover all the bases. But yeah, mm-hmm. I would just go for authenticity, for other people's reviews of those people. I mean, there are some amazing ones out there that have year-long waiting lists. So yeah, I would, again, just do your research.
1: Okay, let's go east of the Rockies. Jason is in North Carolina. Jason, you're on Coast to Coast AM with Phil Webster. Go ahead.
10: Hey, I was just listening to your show and heard the woman talking about how she doesn't ever remember her dreams. I'm the same way. Like, I'm 47. And I might have remembered 6 or 8 dreams throughout my life.
5: Wow.
10: And I also heard you talking about the being able to visualize an apple, and I was like, I can visualize something in my head, whatever it is, as good as I want, probably better than looking at it with my eyes. You know, I'm not sure what the deal is with that, but
5: that's really interesting. Okay. Because a lot of clients that I have like struggle with, especially with meditation, around visualization exercises. So I feel that you've probably got a skill there that a lot of people don't have, and to be able to focus on something in your mind without getting distracted or thinking, okay, the cat needs to be fed or whatever it is, right? And I think that that's a really rare, rare gift that you have an opportunity to develop and see where it takes you.
1: Yeah, thank you very much for the call. Yeah, you know, I have dreams, but it's strange. The older I get, it seems like I only remember the stressful dreams. When I was younger, I used to have all kinds of great dreams. You'd wake up and you're like, oh, that was fun. All those fun dreams, I don't remember them anymore. It's all the stress ones. So I don't know if that's just part of growing old, I guess. Here's another email question from Donna. I always have gone with that red flag feeling inside of me, and I believe it's saved me many times. Is that intuition or just common good sense?
5: I think we're talking about the same thing. Again, I think a lot of these things are a question of semantics, and if you get a gut feeling or intuition or whatever you want to call it, and then especially if that ends up being the one that was the right direction to go, I think that's 100% intuition. I mean, again, calling it common sense is maybe an easier sort of pill to swallow, but yeah, why not run with intuition and see where it takes you?
1: Okay, one more quick email. This is from Brenda. We had a medium visit about a young college student who was murdered. She said he knew who it was, and it will be revealed when he feels it's time. So revealing information over time, do you ever get this feeling like, okay, you can't release information that you know?
5: I feel that personally, I wouldn't, again, I kind of stepped into the mediumship arena in a very somewhat selfish way to sort of scratch my own itch of knowing that my mum was still around. That would be a more advanced mediumship question, I suppose, but why not, right? And also just want to mention, you know, people's truth, like we had Mark call in earlier about his dream about his wife and the spaceship. Why not, right? I mean, if this works for you, then run with it. Yeah.
1: Yep. PhilWebster.com is the website. PHILL, PhilWebster.com. And you got a lot of great info and a fantastic photo on there. Thank you so much for the last couple of hours. I've really enjoyed the conversation.
5: You too. Thank you, Ryan. It was great to be on.
1: 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Don't go anywhere.

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2: Fighting halted. I'm Deborah Valentine, Fox News. The U.S. and Iran have agreed to halt new fighting and hold talks in Qatar on Tuesday. The U.S. retaliated after Iran fired attack drones on two ships in the Strait of Hormuz. Fox's Trey Yanks reports from Tel Aviv.
3: The United States conducted a new round of airstrikes against Iran overnight after the IRGC targeted another oil tanker in the Strait of Hormuz. According to U.S. Central Command, surveillance sites along with storage facilities and radar systems were hit by U.S. planes. The president posted to Truth Social shortly after saying the strikes, the United States aircraft just struck Iranian missile and drone storage locations and coastal radar sites for violating the ceasefire agreement again. It is very possible that they will never learn. The president goes on to say, there may come a point when we are no longer able to be reasonable and will be forced to militarily complete the job that we very successfully started. If that happens, the Islamic Republic of Iran will no longer exist. Now, in response, Iran launched missiles and drones toward Kuwait and Bahrain.
2: U.S. military forces in Bahrain also intercepted ballistic missiles and drones that the IRGC launched towards U.S. military sites. The latest eruption of fighting threatens the 60-day memorandum of agreement. Emergency crews are searching for survivors after back-to-back earthquakes shook Venezuela's capital last week. Fox's Ashley Strohmeyer has an update.
4: Local and international rescue teams are racing against the clock to pull survivors from the rubble in Venezuela, days after dual earthquakes struck the country. The death toll has now surpassed more than 1,400 and is expected to keep rising. Nearly 70,000 others are still reported missing, and thousands of buildings are destroyed.
2: Thousands others injured and tens of thousands missing. 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
5: For your Monday, anticipate a hot and humid start to the week with a high of 90 degrees, feeling more like 100. I'm meteorologist Nick Dunn for WHIO.
6: Here at WHIO, we have a really unique morning show. It's called Miami Valley's Morning News, and it's all news, all weather, and all traffic all morning long. We're the only station in the region with an all-local news morning show, staffed by a large group of folks who live here in the Miami Valley. Because having an all-local news morning show is something that's important to our mission. 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Would you give the show a shot? Miami Valley's Morning News, 1290 and 95.7 WHIO. 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
24: Good evening, everyone. You're in the right place at the right time. This is Coast to Coast AM. Blasting out of the Mojave Desert like a Scirocco, blazing across the land, slamming into your radio like a supercharged nanoparticle of unobtainium. Greetings from the boldest, bawdiest, most outrageous city in the world, the planetary capital of sun, fun, sin, sex, and secrets, my not-so-humble hometown, Las Vegas, Nevada. My name is George Knapp, your occasional host, designated driver of the airwaves, and moderator of tonight's upcoming cacophonous cavalcade of conversation. But shake it out there. Summer has arrived, as we all know, and in the desert southwest, that means heat, blazing, broiling, scorching heat. Southern Nevada already set multiple temperature records earlier this year, all-time records, that is. And, you know, I like heat, or obviously I wouldn't live here, but man, it seems to feel less tolerable every year. Certainly much more difficult to grow things, you know, in a home garden, which I've tried. People who can afford it tend to get out of town during the worst of the summer temps. They'll go rent a condo somewhere, a place a little cooler near the ocean or bodies of water, and be gone for a month or 6 weeks and sigh. You know, I kind of like to do that myself, but not possible. Thanks to the miracle of air conditioning, Las Vegas has thus far managed to survive and occasionally thrive, though it's been economically bumpy of late for Sin City. The wildfires burning in rural areas near here are another regular feature of summertime. Fire season isn't just a few months of the year anymore. It's pretty much year-round because of the drought that scorched the Southwest for more than 20 years now. And, well, that's enough of my weather report. Birthday greetings go out today to the amazing Mel Brooks, who turned 100 years old today. Turner Classic Movies has been airing Mel Brooks' Palooza all day long. His films, Young Frankenstein, Blazing Saddles, The Producers have been airing one after another. I left the TV on in another room all day, and he'd go check in now and then. It's tough to prepare for the show or get much work done when those movies are playing anywhere else here in the bunker. Did my best, though. You know, the word transparency is kicked around quite a bit these days, along with another term, disclosure. Both of those are buzzwords in the UFO arena, certainly, but they also have a lot of public momentum in other ongoing battles. The Epstein files, for one. You know, we were promised they'd all be released. Congress passed a law to ensure it happens. The president signed that law. Some materials have been released and also redacted at the same time, but millions of other key documents, which supposedly name names, are still bottled up. Though the public has been told, basically, they're not going to be released. You know, the Pentagon has coughed up a few hundred documents and files and videos about UFOs, many of them previously released, along with videos that were previously made public. Some were truly interesting, but does anyone think this amounts to actual transparency? Do we suspect there are better documents, better videos and photos, more evidence, physical evidence still being withheld? And of course we do. The JFK files. More of them have been released, and some of the new released material is truly important, but is that it? Is that all we're going to get? We've all heard of the CIA's MK Ultra mind control program back in the 50s into the 60s, and some horrible experiments that were unleashed on unfortunate test subjects. Has actual transparency been achieved on that?

0: 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Depend on it. From Dayton's biggest newsroom, we bring you live and local news every day. Real reporters from folks who live in the Miami Valley. Something you can't get anywhere else. 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
1: Fox News, I'm Sue Guzman. The U.S. and Iran have reportedly agreed to their latest round of halting military strikes against each other. It's according to Axios. Both sides reportedly planning to resume finalizing peace talks on Tuesday. Emergency response teams from the U.S. are searching for survivors in Venezuela after the devastating earthquake.
2: Search and rescue professionals. These guys are total pros. We got over 300 of them from around the United States. They brought 200,000 pounds of very specialized gear and canine dogs.
1: John Barrett, top diplomat at the U.S. Embassy in Caracas. In a massive heat wave set to blast the eastern U.S. this week.
3: On Monday, much of the south and central U.S. will face temperatures above 90 degrees. Sweltering heat moves east on Tuesday, scorching the Midwest. Then by Wednesday, the massive heat dome will start to impact the northeast.
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4: For your Monday, anticipate a hot and humid start to the week with a high of 90 degrees, feeling more like 100. I'm meteorologist Nick Dunn for WHIO.
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10: You want to dare to be rich? 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Home flipping. 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The problem is, we know how hard it is for first-time home buyers to buy a house. 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So you find these courses entertaining, these seminars really fun, enjoy them. But be careful before you put your money at risk, because with housing prices where they are right now, it's not a great opportunity.
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3: I'm Sue Guzman, Fox News. 2 weeks after the signing of a memorandum of understanding to end hostilities, the U.S. and Iran have reportedly agreed to once again halt attacks in the Strait of Hormuz as a weekend of military strikes threaten the fragile ceasefire agreement. Strikes between the U.S. and Tehran escalating before both sides agreed to prepare for high-stakes talks in Doha, Qatar, Tuesday. U.S. Central Command saying on X that Iran had a chance to honor the ceasefire agreement but elected not to when its forces attacked near the Strait of Hormuz Saturday. CENTCOM says the U.S. targeted Iranian military surveillance infrastructure, air defense strikes, drone storage facilities, and mine layer capabilities following the attack on a merchant vessel Saturday morning. Meanwhile, Israel's military is ramping up strikes against Iran-backed Hezbollah, this time by destroying an underground terrorist center. Fox's Ashley Strohmeyer reports.
4: The IDF says it targeted a 650-foot tunnel in a village where guns were stored. The U.S. was told about the attack before it happened. Strike comes just 2 days after Lebanon and Israel agreed to a U.S. brokered deal to stop fighting along the border. Hezbollah says Israel's attacks are a flagrant violation of the ceasefire, adding it will continue its armed resistance.
3: Israeli officials say they will only withdraw if the Lebanese army deploys against Hezbollah. Trump-backed Louisiana Republican Congresswoman Julia Letlow defeating State Treasurer John Fleming in Saturday's primary runoff.
5: Tonight, Louisiana sent a clear message that they want a candidate to represent them in the Senate who will always put America first and never turn her back on Louisiana voters.
3: And Letlow is vying for the seat now held by incumbent Senator Bill Cassidy, who voted to remove President Trump from office after the January 6th riot, lost his primary in May. Congresswoman will face Democrat Jamie Davis in the November general election. 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
6: For your Monday, anticipate a hot and humid start to the week with a high of 90 degrees, feeling more like 100. I'm meteorologist Nick Dunn for WHIO.
7: You've told us that the most important thing about WHIO is the weather. It's a big responsibility and our first priority. 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
16: 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Partly cloudy.
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16: 8 reports of tornadoes across Ohio and Indiana.
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1: Fox News, I'm Deborah Valentine. The U.S. and Iran will hold talks in Qatar on Tuesday. The two countries have agreed to stop recent attacks, which began after the IRGC fired at two ships in the Strait of Hormuz.
2: According to U.S. Central Command, a variety of different targets were hit, including military surveillance sites, air defense capabilities, communication systems, and mine layers.
1: Fox's Trey Yinks reporting from Tel Aviv. A massive heat wave will blanket portions of the U.S. heading into the 4th of July weekend. Fox's Ashley Strohmeyer has details.
3: On Monday, much of the south and central U.S. will face temperatures above 90 degrees. Sweltering heat moves east on Tuesday, scorching the Midwest.
1: On Wednesday, the heat wave moves into the northeast with temperatures forecast to hover above 100 degrees. Many areas are expected to set new temperature records. 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
4: For your Monday, anticipate a hot and humid start to the week with a high of 90 degrees, feeling more like 100. I'm meteorologist Nick Dunn for WHIO.
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9: Do you know there are tens upon tens upon tens of billions of dollars that are unclaimed money owed to you and me? 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And as people find out about that, you may get an email saying, hey, we found some money for you. Just give us this information. We'll get your money for you. 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Be very, very careful. Know that it's very possible there is money out there for you. I found some recently that I'm really happy I looked. 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They'll tell you if there's money for you. 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
10: 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When it comes to weather, we don't mess around. A lot of weird stuff happens around here overnight. Know what's going on every morning. Miami Valley's morning news is on WHIO. 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
8: Peace Talks Tuesday. I'm Deborah Valentine, Fox News. The U.S. and Iran have agreed to halt new fighting and hold talks in Qatar on Tuesday. The U.S. retaliated after Iran fired attack drones on two ships in the Strait of Hormuz and at military forces in Bahrain. Fox's Alex Hogan reports President Trump is losing patience with Iran.
9: President Trump taking it one step further following these renewed attacks. He took to Truth Social, writing in part, quote, "There may come a point when we are no longer able to be reasonable and will be forced to militarily complete the job that we have successfully started. If that happens, the Islamic Republic of Iran will no longer exist." This week, Iran struck a commercial vessel in the Strait of Hormuz. The U.S. then carried out strikes in Iran on Friday, the first since the signing of the Memorandum of Understanding. Tehran launched a drone and missile attack targeting Bahrain and Kuwait.
8: The latest eruption of fighting threatens the 60-day memorandum of agreement between the two countries. U.S. military forces in Bahrain also intercepted ballistic missiles and drones fired by the IRGC. Dozens of Iraqi political officials arrested on corruption charges, according to Iraq's state-run Iraqi news agency. The state news agency later reported that 47 people had been arrested on the corruption probe. It was not clear if all of them were detained Sunday or if some of them had been arrested earlier. Fox's Ashley Strohmeyer reports.
10: It's centered on alleged misuse of state resources and government contracts. Officials say at least 47 people have been detained after raids inside Baghdad's heavily fortified green zone. The arrest could have major political repercussions all across Iraq.
8: Iraqi security forces sealed off all entrances to the capital's heavily fortified green zone early Sunday while raids were carried out inside of that compound. It houses key government institutions. 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
11: For your Monday, anticipate a hot and humid start to the week with a high of 90 degrees, feeling more like 100. I'm meteorologist Nick Dunn for WHIO.
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0: looking for the truth?
1: Nobody likes to be told what to think. That's why we're careful to make sure our news is right down the middle. Both sides and all viewpoints. 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
2: News. I'm Sue Guzman. The U.S. and Iran have reportedly agreed to halt attacks in the Strait of Hormuz as peace talks are planned Tuesday in Qatar. Louisiana Senator John Kennedy telling Fox's The Big Weekend Show.
3: It would be nice to have some help from other countries in the world that depend on the Strait of Hormuz for their oil.
2: It's a race against time to find survivors of the earthquakes in Venezuela. International rescue teams are assisting in the search.
4: American rescue teams are here from Florida, California, and Virginia. The U.S. Embassy tells Fox the Trump administration will be here for Venezuela as long as it takes.
2: Fox's Nate Foy, at least 1,450 people are dead. Thousands are still missing. And wildfires along the Utah-Colorado border turning deadly, killing three firefighters, injuring two in the Knowles and Gore fires. 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
5: For your Monday, anticipate a hot and humid start to the week with a high of 90 degrees, feeling more like 100. I'm meteorologist Nick Dunn for WHIO.
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11: Do you know there are tens upon tens upon tens of billions of dollars that are unclaimed money owed to you and me? It could be an abandoned bank account, an old retirement account from someplace you work. Who knows what? You could have money sitting somewhere that is yours for the asking. And as people find out about that, you may get an email saying, hey, we found some money for you. Just give us this information. We'll get your money for you. that almost always is a scam. Be very, very careful. Know that it's very possible there is money out there for you. I found some recently that I'm really happy I looked. Speaking of how you look, start at missingmoney.com. And you put in your personal information, they'll tell you if there's money for you. 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
0: Nothing is more frustrating than sitting in traffic. That's why we're the home of Triple Team Traffic. 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
5: Fighting. I'm Sue Guzman, Fox News. 2 weeks after the signing of a memorandum of understanding to end hostilities, the U.S. and Iran have reportedly agreed once again to halt attacks in the Strait of Hormuz and renew talks this week.
6: President Trump taking it one step further following these renewed attacks. He took to Truth Social, writing in part, quote, "There may come a point when we are no longer able to be reasonable and will be forced to militarily complete the job that we have successfully started. If that happens, the Islamic Republic of Iran will no longer exist." This week, Iran struck a commercial vessel in the Strait of Hormuz. The U.S. then carried out strikes in Iran on Friday, the first since the signing of the Memorandum of Understanding. Tehran launched a drone and missile attack targeting Bahrain and Kuwait.
5: Fox's Alex Hogan. Meanwhile, Israel's military is ramping up strikes against Iran-backed Hezbollah, this time by destroying an underground terrorist center. Here's Fox's Ashley Strohmeyer.
7: The IDF says it targeted a 650-foot tunnel in a village where guns were stored. The U.S. was told about the attack before it happened. Strike comes just 2 days after Lebanon and Israel agreed to a U.S. brokered deal to stop fighting along the border. Hezbollah says Israel's attacks are a flagrant violation of the ceasefire, adding it will continue its armed resistance.
5: Arizona Democratic Senator Mark Kelly criticizing the America 250 event at the National Mall in Washington. The senator telling ABC's This Week that America 250 is more of a political event rather than a celebration of America's history.
8: This is really an opportunity to think about, like, the history of our country and all the great things we've done, all the innovation. But what's going to happen on July 4th?
9: Yeah.
8: We're going to have a rally.
5: And the America 250 celebration kicked off with President Trump opening it at the speech in the National Mall Wednesday. And the president will speak at America 250 again July 4th. 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
10: For your Monday, anticipate a hot and humid start to the week with a high of 90 degrees, feeling more like 100. I'm meteorologist Nick Dunn for WHIO.
11: Here at WHIO, we have a really unique morning show. It's called Miami Valley's Morning News, and it's all news, all weather, and all traffic all morning long. 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

0: ovulated once the news breaks, whatever that is or whenever. You know, there was an effort in the 90s by NIDS, that's a Bigelow organization, to educate mental health professionals across the U.S. They had Dr. John Mack. They'd invite all these psychiatrists and others to the event. There was quite a bit of pushback. You know, even with somebody of Dr. Mack's stature, people either didn't show up or unwilling to accept what was being told to them.
1: I couldn't agree more, George. And I think the position is more difficult the more senior and respected you get up the food chain, so to speak. What I mean by that is we have psychologists, clinical psychologists in our Unhidden team, and I should stress that we're medically led. I'm a physicist, I'm not a physician. I'm a convener, not a doctor myself, but we have a medical advisory board made up of doctors and clinical psychologists. And those clinical psychologists are professionally concerned that if they even treated experiences with an open mind, they entertained the possibility that what the experiencer had seen might actually be real, a real experience. That could be misconduct in terms of their professional practice. And the psychology literature essentially says that any experiencer is not seeing something real, that it's sleep paralysis or it's false memory syndrome, whatever that is. And so there is a real difficulty in experiencers getting the help and support they need from doctors and from clinical psychologists. And that just shows the level of reluctance to engage with this topic. And there's a huge endeavor will be needed to get people in that world to be comfortable, get them to be knowledgeable, and to come up with best practice as to how they deal with people who say, I'm really worried about this. We're already getting people, you know, it's Representative Burchett talks about the possibility of a holy crap moment coming. In other words, something significant. We're already getting people contacting Unhidden and saying, what if there's a holy crap moment? How would I cope? How would I sort things out? And that's a great question. And I think some of those in positions of responsibility making statements around disclosure need to recognize rather more that there are implications and impacts on people and come to the party and start to engage on some of this preparation support. And that includes getting the psychologist and mental health community more ready. And that's a challenge, as you say.
0: Yeah, I mean, how do you get this into the hands of the people who need to read it, this report? And where are you now? I mean, I would assume there are efforts underway to try to get the right people to see it. Presumably, you would need government support for this or some big foundation to get it going.
1: We have to engage with governments. It's their job to look after their people, their citizens in all sorts of scenarios. And the great thing is, you know, I don't think we need much in the way of new medicine. You know, we need to apply what we know already in public health and in support for anxiety, depression, trauma, PTSD, etc. And I don't think we need new bodies. I mean, the bodies are there, Health and Human Services, FEMA, in the US, National Institutes of Health. At state level, you have health departments and you've got a Surgeon General advising the president. Those are the organizations and the individuals that we need to engage. But you're right. The challenge is, why do they bother with this? And why can we not get more engagement with government around the health side of things? At the moment, there are two principal dynamics for engagement on UAPs with government. The first is around the national defense and a lot in that. Then secondly, there's the stuff that Ryan Graves does, Americans for Safe Aerospace and Safety of Flight Risk. We say there's a third reason for government to engage with this, and it's a different group, and that's on the health front. So if anybody is out there in FEMA, in HHS, or has a friend or an uncle or a cousin who's significant in those organizations, do mention Unhidden, do mention our preparedness plan, and would love to have a conversation.
0: Are you sending copies to members of Congress, some of the names that you've mentioned, and can people read this online, or where can they read it for themselves?
1: So our website is unhidden.org, and we have a preparedness plan microsite. So unhidden.org and then /preparedness-plan/. But they'll see it along the top, unhidden.org. We're trying really hard to get it into the hands of the right people. I, many years ago, worked in the UK civil service. I was at the Cabinet Office. The difficulty of getting reports into the hands of the people who really need to see them, who are all wrapped around correspondence units and secretaries and chiefs of staff, etc. So rather than simply put a copy in the mail to representatives Burchett, Luna, Burleson, etc., we're trying to find staffers. We're trying to find people who are more likely to open an envelope and actually have a look at it or click on an attachment to an email. And again, any of your listeners who have a really good idea as to how we can get the document and the information into the hands of the right people, would love to hear from them. You can email us at contact@unhidden.org or click on the button on our website, unhidden.org. But it's a challenge. If we don't get this report into the hands of the right people, nothing will happen.
0: Well, maybe I can help with that. We'll talk off air. But I want to take a call now on the international line, Don in Alberta, Canada. Hi, Don. You're on with John Priestland.
2: Hi, George. Hi, John. You know, I don't understand how much more evidence people need. There was the battle. I was just thinking through my memory bank here. There was the Battle of Los Angeles, 1942. There was three UFOs parked over Washington, I think it was the spring of 1952. Even where I grew up, we have an air base, Cold Lake Air Base. The Americans come up all the time to fly out of there. And this town nearby, St. Paul, built the UFO landing pad in 1967 because there was this huge UFO that came over. You got to spend time outside if you want to see them, and just because you see them, you can't deny they did, like, they don't exist. Like, you've seen what you see, and you've seen what it does. The last one I seen 3 weeks ago, it looked like a jet engine, like a GE9X, going backwards, but didn't make any noise. It was doing about 600-700 knots. It had little tiny wings out the side. I don't know what they put them on. The weird part was, why I question who made it, is that the back, which would be the front side of a jet engine, it had a red circle on it. And I'm like, who made that? But didn't make any noise whatsoever. If I hadn't been laying on the ground, as soon as I caught it out of the corner of my eye, I yelled to everybody, look up, there's a UFO, but I should have pointed. It was only available because of our location for about 6 seconds coming over. And it was about, it was probably about 150 feet up approximately, maybe 200. But how? What am I going to say? That I didn't see it. It didn't exist. It didn't happen. I don't think so. And then I've seen those white ball ones. That was most recently. They're like a big white ball, and they're about 4.5-5 feet diameter. And they do about only do about 80K. But they're all over the place all the time. You just got to spend some time outside. The best thing I ever seen when I was a kid, I watched Skylab come in. It was Russian. The reason it was a big deal about it because it had radioactive material on board. But it lit up the whole sky. You could not miss it. But if you weren't outside at that exact moment when it was coming in, you would have missed it. But it looked like it went across the sky forever. It lit up with all different colors, left a trail. It was an amazing thing to see.
0: I get your point, is that there's a lot of information out there, a lot of cases, so millions of people who probably had a sighting or an experience. But unless you've been up close and personal or have a direct reason to be involved with it, you know, people go about their lives. There's always a higher priority, your job, your kids, your home, your dogs. You know, the same is true for members of Congress who have a lot on their plate. UAP issues are rarely at the front. And I guess that's probably always going to be an impediment. John, would you agree?
1: I think there's something, it's great to hear, Don, it's great to hear the account of all the things you've seen. I think it's a real gift when people share their experiences. So thank you. I think there's something different around this topic. If somebody was to have a traumatic experience of a different nature, they were to see, let's say, a stabbing on the metro system or a nasty road traffic accident, and they would go to their friends and family and say, this is what I've seen, they would be believed. They would be, they would have sympathy. The family would say, well, you poor person, do you want to go for a coffee or a beer or have a chat? Come and talk about it. If people go and share what they've seen from a UAP perspective, they don't get that reaction. They get told that they're lying, that this isn't true, and they get the opposite of sympathy. So it's the sort of the double whammy of having the experience and then having the rejection. That's because we have stigma. And I would hazard a guess that if Don was to go and talk to many people that he would want to share this experience with, he wouldn't necessarily be believed. And so that's why stigma reduction is the first in the list of eight things that we need for this preparedness plan, because without that, nobody's going to listen.
0: I don't imagine that so far you found much of an appetite to implement your plan in the UK, right?
1: What we've done is we've built the plan recognizing that governments find it difficult to engage. If Keir Starmer was to announce part of his Downing Street operation was to look at disclosure, he would be leaving perhaps even sooner than he is going to leave. So we recognize the toxic nature, so to speak, of the topic means that governments aren't able to engage at the moment. So what we have is the ability for civil society organizations to make some running. So we are finding support from others, and we're hopefully going to be putting together a significant conference in the US in early 2027, which will make it easier for organizations to come together under the auspices of a major US university. So that will help. But no, we haven't had engagement, but we do need to make progress, and we will make progress with organizations that can buy in, provided they hear what we're up to.
0: And can people, individuals, on behalf of their families, can they do something on their own without involving the government or getting funding to...
3: Live, local, late-breaking, from the WHIO Broadcast Center in Dayton, this is News Center 7.
4: And good Monday morning to you. Hope you had a wonderful weekend. It is June 29th, so we got a lot to talk about with these rising temperatures coming our way this week. You are definitely going to feel a big difference. Storm Center 7 meteorologist Brittley Ritz, she's here as well. And Brittley, of course, you're tracking those dangerous feels-like temperatures that are coming with those warmer temperatures.
5: Right, which is why we have the heat advisory that's in effect. It starts at noon today, and it runs until 8 o'clock in the evening on Thursday. And yes, that is an extreme heat warning just up to our north in that fuchsia color. We are not in that, but treat it as though you are at times this week. It is going to feel much worse when we factor in dew points of 70 plus. And so the dew points at the moment are sitting right at 70. It's already very muggy this morning. Temperatures in the 70s as well. And as we get those dew points to match up, you may also see some valley or river fog. So also pay attention to that. There are still a few showers up north. We are dry, but definitely the air very wet as we walk outside. So your muggy meter over the next 5 days, expect dew points to be in the mid-70s, which means your heat index is going to reach into the triple digits every single day this week. So a few things to remember, and I know it's common sense, but we have a tendency to forget, but drink that water. Even when you're not hot, drink it. That way you're staying hydrated if you do plan on going outside. Put on the sunscreen, dress appropriately, and please also make sure you're avoiding walking your pets and yourself in peak heating. If you can, just stay inside.
4: All very important advice this week for sure. Thank you, Brittley. And Rumpke drivers will start their routes earlier, starting today. This is to protect their workers from those heat-related illnesses as well. It also allows for more timely collection of trash. Rumpke says that extreme temperatures make their jobs more dangerous. And to stay on top of those dangerous heat conditions coming our way to the Miami Valley, use our free WHIR weather app. Just scan the QR code there on the screen to download it to your device. And you can check the feels like forecast and see anything heading our way with live Doppler 7 radar as well. And you can sign up for those alerts to know about any watches or warnings. Well, new information this morning. The Dayton Fire Department jumped into action to quickly rescue a child under the Main Street Bridge. This is video of that rescue on East Monument Avenue yesterday. Crews also saved an adult who jumped in to save that child as well. Governor Mike DeWine says a huge chunk of the growth of people and workers over the last decade in Ohio comes from immigrants. We told you last Thursday when the U.S. Supreme Court ruled the Department of Homeland Security can end temporary protected status, or TPS, for people from countries including Haiti. TPS allows people from countries deemed dangerous to live in the U.S. as well. And an estimated 12 to 15,000 Haitian immigrants live in Springfield. With the ruling this week, many legal immigrants had their status revoked. Governor Mike DeWine went on CNN's State of the Union yesterday, calling this ruling a mistake.
6: I think, though, that we now need to look at what's in the best interest of the United States besides closing that southern border, and how do immigrants fit in into that. We are a nation of immigrants. Ohio is a state that was built by immigrants.
4: Terry Mark Wayne Mullen says the immigrants have several options, including going back to their home country.
7: These individuals have a couple of choices. They can try to apply for a permanent residence here. They can apply for a temporary visa if they choose to, or they can choose to go back.
4: And News Center 7 will have continuing coverage on the fallout from this ruling on WHIO.com. You can see a full breakdown of the Supreme Court's decision and how people in Springfield are reacting. Well, covering Beaver Creek now, we are working to learn if a restaurant will reopen after a car crashed into it. So take a look. Want to show you some video of the Penn Station at the University Shopping Center in Beaver Creek. It happened just after 9 last night. You can see there a car damaged the front window of the restaurant. Once we learn what led up to that crash and if anyone was hurt, we will update you on air and on WHIO.com. We're asking firefighters what caused the fire in Clark County. It happened around 3 yesterday morning on South Urbana Lisbon Road. A barn and camper caught fire. This is video showing the charred edges of the building. You can see a lot of damage there from that building as well. Dispatchers tell us that no one was hurt. One person in custody after a stabbing in Clark County. It happened just before 5 yesterday morning at Pleasant Valley Estates Mobile Home Park on Tecumseh Road. The Clark County Sheriff's Office says that a man had cuts to his neck and throat. Deputies say that it happened during a domestic dispute. Both the victim and a woman, Caitlin Maddox, were taken to the hospital to be evaluated. Deputies say that Maddox was taken into custody for felonious assault. And happening today, a former police lieutenant will learn his punishment for threatening to kill someone. Jason Etter pleaded guilty to menacing by stalking back in May. Kettering police say that a woman told them Etter threatened to kill someone she knew over text messages in March. Etter is a former Miami Township police lieutenant. His sentencing is scheduled for this morning. Once his sentence is handed down by a judge, we will bring you the latest on air and on WHIO.com. A U.S. official says that talks with Iran were set to continue, and both the U.S. and Iran will stand down after training strikes over the weekend. As Bradley Blackburn reports, vessels will be allowed to move freely in the Strait of Hormuz.
8: A U.S. official tells CBS News talks are set to continue between the U.S. and Iran, and that the two nations will stand down after trading strikes over the weekend. Early Sunday, Iran launched missiles and drones toward American military sites in Bahrain, damaging this apartment building and Kuwait, prompting warning sirens. A U.S. official says there were no impacts to American personnel and assets. The attack came a day after the U.S. carried out strikes on Iranian missile and drone launch sites in response to Iran's attack on ships in the Strait of Hormuz last week.
9: If the Iranian regime thinks for a second that President Trump is going to stand by while Iran continues to attack international shipping without a response, or our bases without a response, they're sadly mistaken.
8: President Trump warned on social media the U.S. may be forced to militarily complete the job that we very successfully started just a week after he signed a memorandum of understanding at Versailles. That agreement kicked off 60 days of talks to end the war and the crucial reopening of the Strait of Hormuz. But lawmakers from the president's own party voiced concerns over Iran's ability to hold up its end of the deal.
10: I just simply don't trust the Iranian leadership, the mullahs, to live up to their commitments.
8: Iran has threatened to halt negotiations, and the country's top diplomat warned against, quote, interference in Iran's operation of the strait.
4: And that was Bradley Blackburn reporting. This morning, an Iranian deputy foreign minister posted on social media that Iran and Oman had their meeting of a joint committee on the Strait of Hormuz. The official says that the two countries discussed the strait's management based on the U.S. and Iran's memorandum of understanding. Also new this morning, a disaster response team will leave to help after severe rain triggered widespread flooding in Kentucky. The floods caused severe damage that could take a while to repair. Kentucky Governor Andy Beshear says at least 4 people died in the floods Saturday. Now the state is under a state of emergency.
11: We will need assistance from FEMA in the form of what we call public assistance, and that's where they help us to pay for the repaired roads and bridges. And by us, this is primarily counties. And those counties and their roads and smaller bridges are going to need significant repair.
4: Ohio-based Matthew 25 Ministries is helping with the cleanup in Kentucky. They are taking personal care kits, hygiene products, cleanup tools, and more. We've got a full link if you'd like to donate on WHIO.com. One person is dead after a crash on I-75 in Miami County. This was in a construction zone near State Route 41 just after 8 Saturday night. State troopers say that a vehicle pulled over because of a mechanical issue. Then it was struck from behind. The 21-year-old man driving the second vehicle died. Just this week, we spoke to drivers about their concerns in this area.
12: Traffic is backed up on 75, and that's scary when you encounter that, because you're coming to a fast stop and you want to make certain everybody behind you is doing the same thing.
4: We're working to learn when this construction project will come to an end. Well, this Independence Day is going to be larger than any other year. Communities all across the country, including here in Ohio, are celebrating 250 years of freedom. In Washington, D.C., it is the Great American State Fair. A giant Ferris wheel, rodeo, fireworks, and exhibits from every state are in the National Mall in Washington, D.C. The event is being described as a World's Fair-style celebration, featuring attractions from across the country.
13: Over 5 hours, but I would have went 14 hours. I'd have went 24 hours, because this is a mark for the 250th anniversary. You will never see this again for 250 years.
14: To have like a little air show along with this whole fair thing, yeah, just it's the cherry on top. 250 years, like you said, it's not insignificant.
4: Well, the Great American State Fair goes through July 10th. And millions of Americans are expecting to be in D.C. for the 250th celebrations, including many from Ohio. AAA estimates nearly 3.5 million people across the Buckeye State will hit the road this week. The Auto Club says that the good news is that those gas prices are down a bit. In Montgomery County, the average for a gallon of gas now at $3.79. Drivers in Greene County can expect to pay $3.86 a gallon. Clark County is at $3.82, and drivers in Miami County are seeing prices just a penny more than that. Seven people have been arrested in connection with vandalism at the reflecting pool in Washington, D.C. A fence had gone up recently around that pool after the reports of vandalism. Interior Secretary Doug Burgum says that the fence was going up anyway, since fireworks will be launched by the reflecting pool Saturday. But it was installed a few days earlier for extra protection. The National Park Service plans to drain and repair the reflecting pool after the city's Independence Day celebration. And now to a scam alert out of southern Montgomery County. Scammers there calling people claiming to be from the Centerville Police Department. Centerville Police remind you that they will never demand money or personal information over the phone.
5: Well, we have a small chance of a shower up north, but the rest of us, dry, very warm and muggy this morning. The heat is going to ramp up throughout the rest of this week, and it's going to become very dangerous and potentially deadly if we don't take care of ourselves. So right now, live Doppler 7 showing you those stray showers moving into Auglaize, the heaviest of them up around the Great Lakes. This is our only shot this morning. The rest of us dry as that area of high pressure, this heat dome, truly sets up. So our rain chances are very limited over the next 5 days' time. Here it is, satellite radar on live Doppler 7 showing you those stray showers coming down. The rest of us have a few clouds. That is the extent of our moisture. As we widen things out, I can show you this massive area of high pressure, what we are calling a heat dome. And we get these small areas of low pressure that ride right over the top of it. And that will be our only chance for rain over the next 5 days. But coming into your holiday weekend, we'll increase our rain and storm chances. And that will bring us some relief from the heat.
4: All right, Brittley, thank you so much. Our time now is 4:40, 71 degrees in Dayton. It's an eyesore that is still around weeks after a grocery staple went up in flames, when the demolition and cleanup of Pasty Bird is expected to be finished. And some neighbors are expected to boil their water before using it. We're going to tell you all you need to know about a boil water advisory. Greene County gearing up for its red, white, and blue block party. It's just one of many celebrations honoring America's 250th birthday. Why the city says this year is so meaningful.
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18: Do you know there are tens upon tens upon tens of billions of dollars that are unclaimed money owed to you and me? It could be an abandoned bank account, an old retirement account from someplace you work. 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You could have money sitting somewhere that is yours for the asking. And as people find out about that, you may get an email saying, hey, we found some money for you. Just give us this information. We'll get your money for you. 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Be very, very careful. Know that it's very possible there is money out there for you. I found some recently that I'm really happy I looked. 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They'll tell you if there's money for you. 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
21: 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Partly cloudy.
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4: Well, 4th of July, of course, right around the corner. The city of Xenia hosting the Red, White, and Blue Block Party to celebrate 250 years of the nation's history. It's happening this Friday, July 3rd, from 4 till 8 p.m. And attendees can also enjoy the annual Kevin Sonny Cab Memorial Fireworks Festival.
24: We're celebrating America's birthday with lots of family-friendly activities. Lots of things for kids and families to do for free downtown. We'll have food trucks, vendors. We'll be having a kids market this year, which is where the kids can set up their own business and sell just with the other vendors, which will be really exciting.
4: There will also be lots of games, balloon twisting, bounce houses, and character artists. This event is free in downtown Xenia. Now, one thing that is going to cost you more this year, fireworks. Some store owners say the tariffs are the main reasons.
25: People that are concerned about the gas prices that maybe are not traveling this year, they're going to be staying at home. They got to do something. And what better way to celebrate than with fireworks?
4: And record sales are also expected for the holiday this year since the 4th is on a Saturday. Well, if you're shooting off your own fireworks this week, the Greenville Police Department wants to keep you safe. It recommends to never light fireworks while impaired. Keep fireworks away from homes, vehicles, and dry spaces. Keep pets and children at a safe distance. And have water ready. Also, clean up debris when you are done. And a reminder, here in Ohio, you are limited as to when you can shoot off those fireworks this year. That is July 3rd through the 5th from 4 p.m. till 11 p.m. each day. A mobile mammogram screening now on its way to the Miami Valley. Premier Health wants to make it easier for women to detect breast cancer, so they are taking screenings on the road all over the Miami Valley next month. We're going to keep you updated on their stops on air and on WHIO.com. Well, there is a portable charger you may want to take with you on the go. Here is Carolyn Gracie with today's local steals and deals.
0: Hi, I'm with Carolyn Gracie, who's got an exclusive offer on a personalized portable charger for all of your tech items, right?
1: Yeah, he's really nice. Oh, wait, I got to go. I'm here with Shannon. Hi, Shannon.
2: Hey.
1: So, yes, this is Rush Charge. We love Rush Charge. Mm-hmm. And something new about Rush Charge is personalization.
0: Yes.
1: You can put your name on it. So we've all been getting these for everybody in the family, mm-hmm. but now it really won't get mixed up because mine says Carolyn.
0: Right. So we know whose it is.
1: Mm-hmm.
0: And this one says Nicole.
1: Yep.
0: So it's right there. So this is great because my kids are always arguing about whose is what, and now we'll know who it belongs to.
1: So we all know Rush Charge is great. It's got the 3-in-1 charging capability, so you can charge 3 devices at once. Mm-hmm. It's got the pass-through technology, so you can charge the device itself mm-hmm. while it's charging all of your other devices, and that means phones, tablets,
0: everything.
1: Game controllers, everything.
0: Yeah.
1: It all fits on here. It gives you 26 extra hours of talk time, mm-hmm. and it takes a couple hours to charge it up.
0: Right, and I love how small they are, because we can just slide them in our pockets and our purses, anywhere, and you can take them on the go.
1: And now you get your name on it.
0: Yeah, and my kids won't complain that, oh, I was out of the battery, I couldn't call you. No, you're gonna call me. So,
1: and there's tons and tons of colors.
0: Yes, this is great. So what's the exclusive offer?
1: It's up to 60% off.
0: Ooh, that's a good one. Everyone's getting one of these in my family. Thank you so much. And you can get yours now by going to localsteals.com and make it personalized.
4: All right, right now it is 4:47. It's already 71 degrees. We check in with Storm Center 7 meteorologist Brittany Ritz, and you are tracking those hotter temperatures. Temperatures, sustained temperatures that we have not seen all year long.
5: Yeah, one time did we hit 90 degrees so far this year, and that was back on June 10th. This week, at least 5 are in the forecast, and we have the potential of doing so today. Yeah, we're at 71 degrees right now. It's 68 in Urbana, 70 in Greenville. And you notice a little bit of green up north, a few showers. Don't be caught off guard. Most of us are going to be okay. High pressure's in control today. A lot of us are looking at just a few clouds every once in a while. Trust me, you'll like that. It'll give you a little shade, but hopefully you can avoid even being outside. 90 is your forecast high. We have a southwest wind, so we have at least a little bit of a breeze to help us out, but not this morning. Right now, winds are tame, and so that air is stagnant. When you walk outside, it hits you. It's thick. It takes you 5 minutes to take one step. That's how thick the air is. A little sarcasm for you there this morning. Winds this afternoon pick up 15, 20 mile per hour wind gusts. And again, trust me, you'll want that because it gives you that breeze. Every once in a while, it'll cool you down. And then we get into tomorrow afternoon, still holding a breeze. Wednesday afternoon, still holding a breeze. But I hope you paid attention to that direction. It's still pulling out of the south and west. So that temperature cranks up, and so does the humidity. And when you tie two and two together, you get what's called a heat index. So our average high this time of year is 86. We're in the 90s today through Friday. The relief doesn't come until we get into the weekend. And even then, we're still in the upper 80s, so it's still very warm and still very muggy. When we factor in the dew points, again, dew points, measurement of moisture hanging around the surface, when they get higher than 70, it is miserable. Your heat index this week, every single day, will reach into the triple digits at a very dangerous level. Have the potential of reaching 105 degrees. So a few things to remember, and I know all common sense, but it's the first time for a potential heat wave this year. So just a friendly reminder, drink the water, stay hydrated, not just in the moment of being hot, but throughout the entire day. Throw in some electrolytes too, it'll help you out. Wear some sunscreen if you plan on being outside. Dress appropriately, that lightweight, loose-fitting clothing, light-colored clothing. And then also avoid walking your pets and yourself in the peak heating hours, anywhere between noon and about 4 o'clock. Regardless, it's hot, it's very muggy. And if you can, stay off the blacktop, because at 90 degrees, blacktop can reach over 120 degrees. Check out your Storm Center 7-day forecast. There it is, 90 degrees. And there's the relief I talked about into your holiday weekend with the chance for rain. That's it. A few thunderstorms in the mix of it all. And I know, just in time for your 4th of July.
4: All right, thank you so much, Brittley. Well, as you head out the door this morning, be sure to tune your radio to 1290-957 WHIO Dayton's News and Talk. Larry Hansgen joining us live from our radio studios with what they're working on right now. Good Monday morning, Larry.
2: And good Monday morning to you as well, Nick, and to everyone as you brace for what is going to be the start of a very hot week. Jake Magnata in the traffic center. He'll be helping you out with his team traffic updates. And, you know, summer is camp season, especially for kids, but even some adults will go to camp, maybe a tennis camp, something like that. But would you believe that men are going to camps, spending a lot of money to learn how to date? We'll tell you more about it on Miami Valley's Morning News.
4: Very interesting. All right, Larry, thank you very much. 451, it is 71 degrees. Well, we're just hours away from that heat advisory for all counties across the Miami Valley. What you can be doing right now to make sure that you and your family are safe. And teens are finding ways around a social media ban. What parents should be watching out for?
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4: Teenagers are finding ways around a social media ban. Australia banned social media platforms months ago, but a new survey showed 85% of kids under the age of 16 are still active. Nearly one-fifth are using fake accounts.
27: Extremely difficult to know what a young person is engaging in online. We want them to feel safe speaking to a trusted adult.
28: Really want to keep your children off the social media. A ban won't necessarily do it, but what it will do is create dialogue in your country.
4: Well, the study's authors recognize the ban will take time to have an impact. The law fines companies millions of dollars if they fail to prevent underage access. Well, before you brush your teeth, maybe cook breakfast this morning, you're going to want to hear this. A Miamisburg neighborhood now under a water boil advisory. The city says this is because of an issue at the water treatment facility. If you live between Linden Avenue and Union Road, boil your water for the next day at least before drinking and preparing food. Happening today, people in Richmond will notice a lot of police. The Richmond Police Department says that the SWAT and drone teams will be training on the city's east side. They want people to know that they will see a lot of officers and tactical equipment. This is planned training, and there will not be a threat to the public. And check your Powerball ticket. Someone bought a ticket in Ohio worth $100,000. The winning numbers were there on the screen. 3, 16, 28, 30, 59. And as you see, the Powerball number 11. The Ohio Lottery says that the winning ticket was sold at a Lucky Choice in Columbus. But no one won the $348 million jackpot. So tonight's jackpot will be an estimated $360 million. Wouldn't that be nice? By 4:56, 71 degrees in Dayton. It is the season for lemonade stands all across the Miami Valley. Why a group of kids decided that they want to help their community with a stand in their neighborhood.
5: And a heat advisory goes into effect at noon today for every single one of us across the Miami Valley. Just to our north, an extreme heat warning. Please make sure you're having some way of keeping cool and drinking plenty of water. We will talk about when we get some relief from this dangerous heat in your extended forecast.
4: 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We are preparing you for the heat today and the rest of the week.
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2: Good morning. It's 5 o'clock. I'm Larry Hansgen, and welcome to Miami Valley's morning news. We are live on Monday, June 29th. 72 degrees in Dayton. Here are the big three things you need to know. Governor DeWine not happy to see Haitian immigrants in Springfield lose their TRS. The search for survivors continues after a powerful earthquake in Venezuela. And our top local story, a heat advisory goes into effect for the entire Miami Valley starting at noon today.
3: Until 8 o'clock in the evening on Thursday, a massive heat dome has set up this area of high pressure with nothing to block it. So everything gets trapped underneath of it, that warm, humid air. High temperatures expected in the 90s through Friday. This would be the first heat wave of the season and year.
4: Storm Center 7 meteorologist Brittley Ritz says it only takes three consecutive days of 90 plus degrees for it to be a heat wave.
3: And that's the case. So keep yourself cool. Your AC is going to get cranked and you'll spend the extra dollar, but at least you'll be safe. Make sure you're drinking plenty of water. Throw in some electrolytes. Dress appropriately with shorts, short sleeves, flip-flops, whatever it takes to stay cool if you have to be outside.
5: Brittley says you should also limit your time outdoors if you can, only 10 to 15 minutes at a time if possible.
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3: Dry weather for now, but there are small chances for rain. I'm Storm Center 7 meteorologist Brittley Ritz. I'll let you know when the relief arrives in the form of rain when it comes down to the heat.
6: Traffic is moving well on all interstates across the Miami Valley for the morning drive. With traffic every 10 minutes, I'm Jake Magnotta, WHIO Triple Team Traffic.
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4: I'm Brittany Otto.
5: I'm Will Taylor.
4: One person is dead after a weekend crash on I-75 in Miami County.
7: This was in a construction zone near State Route 41 just after 8 Saturday night. State troopers say that a vehicle pulled over because of a mechanical issue. Then it was struck from behind. The 21-year-old man driving the second vehicle died. Just this week, we spoke to drivers about their concerns in this area.
8: Traffic is backed up on 75, and that's scary when you encounter that, because you're coming to a fast stop and you want to make certain everybody behind you is doing the same thing.
7: We're working to learn when this construction project will come to an end.
4: That's News Center 7's Nick Foley.
5: To Clark County, police were called to a domestic dispute and found a man stabbed. This happened just before 5 Sunday morning at Pleasant Valley Mobile Home Parks on Tecumseh Road. Deputies say when they arrived, they found a man with cuts to his neck and throat. Medics took that man to the hospital, and police took Kaylin Maddox into custody for felonious assault.
4: A former police lieutenant who admitted to stalking a woman is scheduled to be sentenced today.
9: Jason Etter pleaded guilty to a count of menacing by stalking after the woman accused him of assaulting her inside her apartment back in March. Etter was fired from his position with the Miami Township Police Department after being arrested for another incident in 2024.
4: WHIO's Ron Otto reporting, Etter was set to be scheduled last Monday, but it was continued to today.
5: A Royal Caribbean cruise guest dies during a snorkeling trip.
10: The passenger died while snorkeling in St. Martin's picturesque blue waters. The People's Tribune reported the individual, who has not been identified, suffered a medical emergency. The individual was pronounced dead on shore. The guest was traveling on board the cruise line's Star of the Seas when they got off at the Caribbean Islands port on Thursday. It's unclear if the snorkeling trip was planned through the cruise line or an independent business.
5: That's Fox's Deborah Valentine.
4: Well, the Williams sisters pairing up for their comeback to Wimbledon.
11: More than 4 years since Serena Williams last competed in a singles match at the 2022 U.S. Open, the 23-time Grand Slam singles champ will continue her comeback at Wimbledon at the All England Club, where Tuesday she'll play first-round singles versus the 53rd-ranked player in the world, a young woman who was born in 2006 when Serena had already completed a career Grand Slam with wins at all four majors, with a total of 8 Grand Slam singles titles. Serena, who turns 45 in September, will play 20-year-old Maya Joint from Australia. Serena also playing doubles at Wimbledon with her 46-year-old sister Venus for the first time since 2018 there. Top seeds are Aryna Sabalenka and Jannik Sinner. First time at Wimbledon, players will be able to call on video review to potentially overturn calls. Prize money up nearly 20% from last year.
4: That's Fox's Jared Max reporting. WHR News Time is 5:05.
2: I'm Larry Hanskin. This is Miami Valley's Morning News. And coming in number one at the movie box office this weekend, Toy Story 5 for the second week in a row was $70 million. Now, number two was Supergirl, in which Supergirl goes back to her native planet of Krypton. Jason Momoa is in the movie playing a bounty hunter called Lobo. He says it's a dream role for him.
12: Very surreal to be able to play who you wanted to, you know, the comics that you read. And also, I've never put on so much prosthetics. Like, everything's covered. Hair, beard, face, yeah. Eyes are like the full Scaleros, and then fingernails, everything, teeth.
2: Supergirl took in $38 million over the weekend. And still to come on Miami Valley's Morning News, Xenia was something special planned for this 4th of July. We've got that story in 2 minutes. WHIO News Time is 5:06.
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16: 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Though let's be honest, if I tried it, I'd probably pull a hamstring just putting on the knee pads. 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

0: 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It's all the important information you need to know to start the day. Miami Valley's morning news continues on WHIO.
1: Good morning, I'm Larry Hansgen. Again, we've got that heat advisory in effect. It kicks in at noon today and lasts through Thursday evening at 8. 72 degrees now at 5:09.
2: 9 minutes after 5 o'clock.
3: I'm Will Taylor.
2: I'm Brittany Otto. In Kentucky, cleanup underway after severe rain triggered widespread flooding across that state.
4: Governor Andy Beshear says at least 4 people died in the floods that caused severe damage across the state. The governor declared a state of emergency Saturday.
5: We will need assistance from FEMA in the form of what we call public assistance, and that's where they help us to pay for the repaired roads and bridges. And by us, this is primarily counties. And those counties and their roads and smaller bridges are going to need significant repair.
4: Ohio-based Matthew 25 Ministries is helping with the cleanup in Kentucky. A disaster response team will leave today with supplies for people affected by the floods.
2: That's WHIO's Parker Testa reporting.
6: Emergency crews in Venezuela continuing to search for survivors after back-to-back earthquakes rocked the country's capital last week.
7: Local and international rescue teams are racing against the clock to pull survivors from the rubble in Venezuela, days after dual earthquakes struck the country. The death toll has now surpassed more than 1,400 and is expected to keep rising. Nearly 70,000 others are still reported missing, and thousands of buildings are destroyed. Venezuelans are criticizing the government's response as inadequate, as civilian-led rescue efforts overshadow rescue operations. An American rescue team pulled an infant and her mother from the rubble.
6: That's Fox's Ashley Strohmeyer.
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2: 4th of July, right around the corner, and one Greene County city is getting ready to celebrate.
8: City of Xenia hosting the Red, White, and Blue Block Party to celebrate 250 years of the nation's history. It's happening this Friday, July 3rd, from 4 till 8 p.m. And attendees can also enjoy the annual Kevin Sunnycab Memorial Fireworks Festival.
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1: 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Here's Storm Center 7 meteorologist Brittany Ritz.
10: 90 degrees this afternoon with feels like temperatures in the triple digits. Lots of sunshine. That heat dome really setting up. So rinse and repeat that forecast for the next 4 days. 92 on Tuesday, 93 on Wednesday, 93 on Thursday, Friday, 91 with a small chance of a stray shower or storm.
1: Our live Doppler 7 radar clear, and we've got 68 in Springfield, 70 in Xenia, 72 at Dayton Severe Weather Station.
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14: 5:15, I'm Larry Hansgen, 72 degrees in Dayton. Here are the big three things you need to know. European heat wave continues with record-setting temperatures. A cruise ship passenger dies during a snorkeling trip. And our top story, we've got a heat advisory for the entire listening area from noon today through Thursday at 8.
15: Yeah, it's going to be very muggy. In fact, already it is this morning with dew points at 70.
16: Your muggy meter over the next 5 days, expect dew points to be in the mid-70s, which means your heat index is going to reach into the triple digits every single day this week. So a few things to remember, and I know it's common sense, but we have a tendency to forget, but drink that water, even when you're not hot.
17: That's Storm Center 7 meteorologist Brittley Ritz. She says today we will see highs in the low 90s with a heat index around 100.
15: Well, we're not the only ones facing hotter temperatures. Europe is facing a bad heat wave.
18: Temperatures hit 104 degrees in parts of Europe yesterday, with France reporting 1,000 deaths during the record-breaking heat wave, most of them older people. Extreme temperatures also sparked wildfires in Germany, and police in Berlin used water cannons to cool down crowds. Temperature records were broken across several countries as the heat wave moved east. Scientists say this heat wave is the worst ever recorded in Europe. It has disrupted power generation, damaged infrastructure, and overwhelmed healthcare systems.
15: That's Fox's Kathleen Maloney.
17: A longtime Hamilton County sheriff and prosecutor has died. Former Hamilton County Sheriff Simon Cy Lays

0: passed away on Saturday at the age of 92 after a battle with cancer. He was appointed Hamilton County Prosecutor in 1971 and served as Hamilton County Sheriff from 1987 to 2012. The county said he will be remembered as someone who brought stability and pride to the office. Funeral arrangements have yet to be announced.
1: Get your trash out early starting today. Workers are going to try to get ahead of the heat this week.
2: Rumpke says they will be picking up as early as possible before the extreme heat settles in. The company says all your trash and recycling items should be put out on the curb the night before your scheduled service day.
1: That's WHIO's Ron Otto reporting.
0: A horrific discovery is made at a no-kill animal shelter in California.
3: California officials unearthing the remains of 117 dogs at a no-kill animal sanctuary in Fortuna. The Humboldt County Sheriff's Office using excavators to uncover those remains at Miranda's Rescue Animal Sanctuary, many of them with bullet wounds and mass graves. An additional 21 canine skulls, hundreds of bones and microchips found at another dig location along with 600 dog collars. Humboldt County Sheriff William Hansel says the investigation is just getting started, adding that once processed, the evidence will be presented to prosecutors for consideration of possible criminal charges.
0: That's Fox's Sue Guzman.
1: The 2026 World Cup moving into the knockout round after a weekend of games.
4: The group stage of the World Cup wrapped up on Saturday with a wild 3-3 tie between Algeria and Austria, meaning that both advanced to the round of 32 and Iran was eliminated. Meanwhile, Congo beat Uzbekistan to punch its ticket out of the group stage for the first time in national history, while Croatia knocked off Ghana to advance as well, with Ghana having already clinched its spot. The round of 32 then got started on Sunday, with South Africa taking on Canada, the first time that either country had ever played a knockout round game. Maybe fittingly, they went into stoppage time scoreless, looking like we would need extra time. Instead, Stefan Oustakio found the back of the net in the 92nd minute as Canada becomes the first country to advance to the round of 16.
1: That's Fox's Greg Thompson. WHIO News Time 519.
5: 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And here's Storm Center 7 meteorologist Ridley Ritz.
6: 90 degrees this afternoon with feels like temperatures in the triple digits. Lots of sunshine. That heat dome really setting up. So rinse and repeat that forecast for the next 4 days. 92 on Tuesday, 93 on Wednesday, 93 on Thursday, Friday, 91 with a small chance of a stray shower or storm.
5: Our live Doppler 7 radar clear, and we got 68 in Springfield, 70 in Piqua, and 72 at Dayton Severe Weather Station.
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8: Doesn't feel the best out there this morning, but we have no rain, no fog, so really no weather issues to affect the drive. And a nice start on all interstates. I'm not currently seeing any accidents, not seeing any slow spots. With traffic every 10 minutes, I'm Jake Magnotta, WHIO Triple Team Traffic.
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10: 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During severe weather, we'll tell you exactly when you need to get in your safe spot. 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
5: Good morning, I'm Larry Hanskin. 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
0: I'm Will Taylor.
1: I'm Brittany Otto. A boil advisory in effect for part of Miamisburg. Now, if you live between Linden Avenue and Union Road, you are asked to boil your water for the next day before drinking or preparing food. The city says this is because of an issue at the water treatment facility.
0: Now, the WHIO impact story, which means we go in depth on a major story every hour.
1: Lawmakers on Capitol Hill looking at the effects that AI is having on student learning.
18: The percentage of high school seniors performing at grade level in math and reading is down 4 points from 2009. Lawmakers are skeptical about AI boosting performance. There are also privacy concerns. AI could harvest what students learn. An over-reliance on AI by teachers to grade papers is troubling. Some lawmakers doubt that AI can do everything. Students may question the value of an education if they can't find a job because of AI. Bipartisan lawmakers are now working on a framework to regulate AI. House Speaker Mike Johnson wants to pass that before the end of the year.
1: That is Fox's Chad Pergram. Both Republicans and Democrats in the Senate are pushing to require labels on AI-generated content.
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5: 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I'm Larry Hanskin. We've got weather, traffic, and news to start your day. 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
17: Anytime this socialism is tried, and the USSR is but one example, but remember, then they had all their satellite examples. you know, they're in charge. State control of industry. Well, isn't that what they're talking about by promising everything is free and that we're going to take over the energy sector? Good luck with that. You know, they make the promise that, well, the basically the working people are exploited workers and, you know, go to Trotsky, explicit about the need to replace free commerce and government-controlled planning. State control of, you know, it's you can look at the classical definition of socialism. You know, that economy begins with the liquidation of the market, and that means the liquidation of regulation. And by the way, they're the ones that set all the rules. This is what they're offering America in this election.
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5: Good morning. It's 5:30. I'm Larry Hansgen. Welcome to Miami Valley's morning news. We are live on Monday, June 29th, 72 degrees in Dayton. And here are the big three things you need to know. You know, Wright Pat building a new visitor's quarters on base. Rumpke will be picking up trash earlier than usual this week. And our top local story, the heat's going to ramp up in the Miami Valley this week.
6: A heat advisory in effect for the entire Miami Valley starting at noon today until 8 o'clock in the evening on Thursday. A massive heat dome has set up this area of high pressure with nothing to block it. So everything gets trapped underneath of it, that warm, humid air.
1: That high temperature expected in the 90s through Friday.
6: This would be the first heat wave of the season and year if that verifies, which it only takes three consecutive days of 90 plus degrees. And that's the case.
0: Brittley says during this heat, it is, of course, important to keep yourself cool, especially if you have to be outdoors.
6: Your AC is going to get cranked and you'll spend the extra dollar, but at least you'll be safe. Make sure you're drinking plenty of water. Throw in some electrolytes. Dress appropriately with shorts, short sleeves, flip-flops, whatever it takes to stay cool if you have to be outside. And limit your time outdoors. No more than 10 to 15 minutes in this kind of heat.
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6: dangerous heat is here. I'm Storm Center 7 meteorologist Brittley Ritz. We're going to talk about how hot it will actually be versus how it's going to feel here in your extended forecast.
2: Right now, I'm not seeing any accidents or delays for the morning drive. With traffic every 10 minutes, I'm Jake Magnata, WHIO Triple Team Traffic.
5: I'm Larry Hansgen, and this is Miami Valley's Morning News.
1: I'm Brittany Otto.
0: I'm Will Taylor.
1: Israel's military continues to strike Hezbollah, this time by destroying an underground center.
4: The IDF says it targeted a 650-foot tunnel in a village where guns were stored. The U.S. was told about the attack before it happened. Strike comes just 2 days after Lebanon and Israel agreed to a U.S. brokered deal to stop fighting along the border. Hezbollah says Israel's attacks are a flagrant violation of the ceasefire, adding it will continue its armed resistance.
1: That's Fox's Ashley Strohmeyer. Israeli officials say that they will only withdraw if the Lebanese army deploys against Hezbollah.
0: In Dayton, cleanup efforts happening this week for a longtime community staple after a fire destroyed the building. The fire first happened at the Tasty Bird in May. Anthony Thomas owns Lux Barbershop near the market. He says that cleanup long overdue.
7: It definitely looks dirty and messy. Like, something needs to happen over there. Like, clean it up or try to build something else. That's just a pile of brick everywhere. That nobody want to see that driving past over there.
0: We've been told the demolition is supposed to be done by end of day on Wednesday.
1: Wright-Patterson Air Force Base building a new visitor quarters.
8: The new temporary lodging facility will be in the Kitty Hawk District, east of the Medical Center at Talbot Road and Locust Street. According to the 88th Air Base Wing, it was designed with military members and families in mind, with spacious rooms, enhanced technology and security, and will be pet-friendly.
1: That's WHIO's Ron Otto reporting. Base leaders broke ground on that new facility Thursday.
0: It's another decision day for the Supreme Court.
11: Justices have at least two more days remaining in the term as they finalize eight cases still outstanding. Among the high-profile opinions, a ruling on President Trump's executive order to eliminate birthright citizenship. The High Court is also still considering a pair of cases from Idaho and West Virginia over transgender students participating in female athletics. And ahead of the midterm elections, a case over campaign finance is unresolved, as well as a Mississippi case about counting late-arriving mail-in ballots.
0: That's Fox's Jared Halpern.
1: The man accused of killing UnitedHealthcare CEO Brian Thompson is due back in federal court today.
12: Today's hearing before a federal judge in New York is meant to discuss trial logistics. And ahead of the hearing, both prosecutors and attorneys for Luigi Mangione wrote that they were prepared to discuss potential juror questionnaires and scheduling. But last week, there was a report that Mangione's team had engaged in talks over a potential plea deal with federal prosecutors. Attorneys for Mangione said information like this, attributed to anonymous sources, was part of a troubling, deliberate pattern by prosecutors and law enforcement to create prejudice against Mangione and manipulate public opinion. Mangione's pled not guilty to both state and federal charges.
1: That's Fox's Jessica Rosenthal reporting. WHIO News Time is 5:35.
5: I'm Larry Hansgen. This is Miami Valley's Morning News. And your consumer warrior, Clark Howard, says if you book summer travel in advance, go back and reshop fares because some people are canceling travel plans due to affordability concerns.
26: So the further you're planning to go, the more likely you are to find a bargain. So this year has the double benefit if you are interested in traveling, the people who were but decided not to, and now the calendar is working as your friend.
5: And more online anytime at Clark.com. Research different topics there, even leave questions for Clark and his staff. And still to come, a high-profile murder retrial is set to begin in South Carolina. We've got that story in 2 minutes, WHIO News Time, 5:36.
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27: 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So to Chris, Amanda, Stephanie, Chuck, Linda, Carla, Jackie, Lori, Belinda, Ron, Eric, Jelani, Sarah, Dick, Sydney, Natasha, Colleen, Aubrey, Alexis, LaDonna, Miriam, and Board Chair Judy Buddy, you are good news for Dayton.
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5: Good morning. I'm Larry Hanskin. The House of Bread feeds hungry people 365 days a year, helps guests in other ways, and with the current heat wave, we're in need of bottled water for the guests to take with them. So drop off packs of water at the House of Bread, 9 North Avenue in Dayton, any day between 8:30 and 3. 72 degrees now at 5:39.
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0: I'm Will Taylor.
1: I'm Brittany Otto. Well, Speaker of the House Mike Johnson says a bipartisan housing bill will get a second chance to get signed by the president.
13: Speaker Johnson said the legislation is something he's spoken to President Trump at length about. On Fox's Sunday Morning Futures, he said he will send the bill back to the White House today because it accomplishes a number of goals.
14: It will increase the availability, the access to more housing, bring down cost, cut regulations, do the things that we know are very important for that market.
13: President Trump was supposed to sign the housing bill last week, but canceled the ceremony, insisting that the Save America Act that would bring voting reform pass first.
1: That's Fox's Gernal Scott.
0: A South Carolina judge has been assigned to take over the murder case for Alex Murdaugh, which includes the murdering of his wife and son. South Carolina Attorney General Alan Wilson on Fox's Sunday Night in America with Trey Gowdy says that members of South Carolina will finish the job and bring in justice.
15: We intend to bring justice to Maggie and Paul and obviously show the world that South Carolina means business when it comes to representing basically the criminal justice system here in South Carolina.
0: Murdaugh was convicted in March of 2023 and was sentenced to life in prison. His lawyers, however, pushed for a new trial, arguing that the jury has been influenced by former Colleton County Clerk of Court, Rebecca Hill.
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1: 4th of July right around the corner, and one Greene County city is getting ready to celebrate.
17: City of Xenia hosting the Red, White, and Blue Block Party to celebrate 250 years of the nation's history. 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
5: I'm Larry Hanskin. 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Here's Storm Center 7 meteorologist Brittany Ritz.
2: 90 degrees this afternoon with feels like temperatures in the triple digits. Lots of sunshine. That heat dome really setting up. So rinse and repeat that forecast for the next 4 days. 92 on Tuesday, 93 on Wednesday, 93 on Thursday. Friday, 91 with a small chance of a stray shower or storm.
5: Our live Doppler 7 radar is clear. We got 68 in Springfield, 70 in Beaver Creek, and 72 at Dayton Severe Weather Station.
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16: Other than a little fog out there, we don't have any weather issues, and we've had traffic moving well so far on all highways. A great start to the first commute of our work week. With traffic every 10 minutes, I'm Jake Magnata, WHIO Triple Team Traffic.
5: Well, the New York Post says the World Naked Bike Ride took place Saturday in Los Angeles. Many wore body paint as they biked the nine-mile course. Police escorted traffic as onlookers watched. Some riders wore tops and shorts, while others just went fully bare. And it was a deadly weekend on the roads in Miami County. We've got that story in 2 minutes. WHIO News Time, 5:43.
19: Traffic told us that the most important thing about WHIO is the weather. 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
5: 5:45, I'm Larry Hansgen, 72 degrees in Dayton. Here are the big three things you need to know. Governor DeWine not happy to see Haitian immigrants in Springfield lose their TPS. The search for survivors continues after powerful earthquakes in Venezuela. And our top story, we got a heat advisory for the entire listening area from noon today through Thursday at 8.
1: Storm Center 7 meteorologist Brittany Ritz says this is due to a massive heat dome setting up.
2: This area of high pressure with nothing to block it. So everything gets trapped underneath of it, that warm, humid air. High temperatures expected in the 90s through Friday.
0: She says this would be the first heat wave of the season and year.
1: One person is dead after a weekend crash on I-75 in Miami County.
17: This was in a construction zone near State Route 41 just after 8 Saturday night. State troopers say that a vehicle pulled over because of a mechanical issue. Then it was struck from behind. The 21-year-old man driving the second vehicle died. Just this week, we spoke to drivers about their concerns in this area.
22: Traffic is backed up on 75, and that's scary when you encounter that, because you're coming to a fast stop and you want to make certain everybody behind you is doing the same thing.
17: We're working to learn when this construction project will come to an end.
1: That's News Center 7's Nick Foley.
0: To Clark County, police were called to a domestic dispute and found a man stabbed. This happening just before 5 Sunday morning at Pleasant Valley Mobile Home Parks on Tecumseh Road. Police say when they arrived, they found a man with cuts to his neck and throat. Medics took that man to the hospital, and police took Kaylin Maddox into custody for felonious assault.
1: A former police lieutenant who admitted to stalking a woman is scheduled to be sentenced today.
4: Jason Etter pleaded guilty to a count of menacing by stalking after the woman accused him of assaulting her inside her apartment back in March. Etter was fired from his position with the Miami Township Police Department after being arrested for another incident in 2024.
1: WHIO's Ron Otto reporting, Etter was set to be scheduled last Monday to be sentenced, but it was continued to today.
0: A Royal Caribbean cruise guest dies during a snorkeling trip.
7: The passenger died while snorkeling in St. Martin's picturesque blue waters. The People's Tribune reported the individual, who has not been identified, suffered a medical emergency. The individual was pronounced dead on shore. The guest was traveling on board the cruise line's Star of the Seas when they got off at the Caribbean Islands port on Thursday. It's unclear if the snorkeling trip was planned through the cruise line or an independent business.
0: That's Fox's Deborah Valentine.
1: The Williams sisters pairing up for their comeback to Wimbledon.
8: More than 4 years since Serena Williams last competed in a singles match at the 2022 U.S. Open, the 23-time Grand Slam singles champ will continue her comeback at Wimbledon at the All England Club, where Tuesday she'll play first-round singles versus the 53rd-ranked player in the world, a young woman who was born in 2006 when Serena had already completed a career Grand Slam with wins at all four majors, with a total of 8 Grand Slam singles titles. Serena, who turns 45 in September, will play 20-year-old Maya Jones from Australia. Serena also playing doubles at Wimbledon with her 46-year-old sister Venus for the first time since 2018 there. Top seeds are Aryna Sabalenka and Jannik Sinner. First time at Wimbledon, players will be able to call on video review to potentially overturn calls. Prize money up nearly 20% from last year.
1: That's Fox's Jared Max. WHI News Time 549.
5: 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Here's Storm Center 7 meteorologist Brittany Ritz.
2: 90 degrees this afternoon with feels like temperatures in the triple digits. Lots of sunshine. That heat dome really setting up. So rinse and repeat that forecast for the next 4 days. 92 on Tuesday. 93 on Wednesday, 93 on Thursday, Friday, 91 with a small chance of a stray shower or storm.
5: Well, our live Doppler 7 radar is clear. We got 68 in Springfield, 70 in Tip City, 72 at Dayton's Severe Weather Station.
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16: Recently checked out a few spots, looking out for any delays on the highways. Looking good right now on I-75 in that Troy construction area. No problems on I-70 through Clayton, Englewood, Vandalia. Both directions of 675 through Greene and Montgomery counties looking normal. With traffic every 10 minutes, I'm Jake Magnata, WHIO Triple Team Traffic.
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4: 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Partly cloudy.
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1: 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This is Dayton's only weather, traffic, and news station. 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
3: Good morning, I'm Larry Hansgen. A heat advisory kicks in at noon today, lasts until Thursday evening at 8. We'll have temperatures in the 90s, heat index a lot closer to 100. Right now, already 72 degrees at 5:54. Men are now paying thousands of dollars to attend dating boot camps. They hope the courses will help them find love. The programs charge high fees and promise quick results. The boot camps teach men how to talk to women and overcome approach anxiety. One exercise involves staring at women for several minutes. I think we know some people have got that thing nailed already, but I wouldn't say it's a good move.
9: No. I would agree with that.
3: Yeah.
9: That's a no.
3: Yeah. So, Will, would you ever consider
10: staring at a woman?
3: No, not staring at a woman. No.
10: Oh, okay.
3: But spending any amount of money, but much less thousands of dollars, to get coaching on how to date.
10: No. Short answer: no. No desire. I don't need. That just sounds like a waste of money.
3: Yeah.
10: Yeah.
3: Parker, I mean, you've got an extra $1,000 hanging around, right? That you could throw this way.
11: Oh yeah, I'm there. No, I'm not. I'm with like Will. I'm out on this also, especially paying thousands of dollars.
3: Yeah, it strikes me as being exploitive.
9: Oh yeah,
10: for sure.
3: I mean to create. I mean if somebody feels that they need to go to a boot camp, I think maybe they've got some issues, some insecurity issues or confidence, well, all these types of things. Mm-hmm. And my gosh, someone trying to make money off of that?
9: Yeah. Not okay.
3: Not okay at all.
9: No, especially when they're big piece of advice is sitting in a room staring at a woman for minutes at a time.
3: Yeah.
9: Yeah, that's not.
3: No. Well, and you know, but hey, at one point in time, I thought, online, meeting people online, that will never work. That'll never work. I mean, that was before there were apps. It was just, you know, just you met online.
9: Yeah, right.
3: I think that's become really the most. I've got a niece is getting married next summer in Columbus.
9: Yeah.
3: Great guy. Mm-hmm. You know, we're already getting fired up about the wedding.
9: Yeah.
3: They met on an app.
9: Yeah, I know a lot of people who've met people that way. Mm-hmm.
3: If you think about it, it really makes more sense than it does seem odd.
9: Yeah.
3: And I think in the current day and age, there's nothing odd at all about it.
9: Right. Yeah. Yep.
3: Trust me, it beats getting it. Now, have you ever in your dating life, Brittany, been fixed up?
9: Yes, actually, that's why I'm married.
3: That's right. Okay, that's right. You got fixed up with Micah. Okay, because you lost a bet, didn't you?
9: Yeah, well, I didn't lose a bet, but I was conned into it because I wanted to steal a present at Christmas time. And I could only take the gift if I went on a date with her brother.
3: Ah, okay.
9: Yeah.
3: Well.
9: Worked out okay.
3: I think so. I think so. And I think Micah would agree.
9: Well, most days.
3: All right, listen, our top story, it is hot. I mean, stinking hot. It is going to get really bad. It's 5:58.
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3: Good morning. It's 6 o'clock. I'm Larry Hansgen, and welcome to Miami Valley's Morning News. We are live on Monday, June 29th. We have 71 degrees in Dayton, and here are the big three things you need to know. Now, the European heat wave continues with record-setting temperatures. A cruise ship passenger dies during a snorkeling trip. And our top local story, a heat advisory goes into effect for the entire Miami Valley starting at noon today.
16: Until 8 o'clock in the evening on Thursday. A massive heat dome has set up this area of high pressure with nothing to block it. So everything gets trapped underneath of it, that warm, humid air. High temperatures expected in the 90s through Friday. This would be the first heat wave of the season and year.
9: Storm Center 7 meteorologist Brittley Ritz says it only takes three consecutive days of 90 plus degrees for it to be a heat wave.
16: And that's the case. So keep yourself cool. Your AC is going to get cranked and you'll spend the extra dollar, but at least you'll be safe. Make sure you're drinking plenty of water. Throw in some electrolytes. 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
10: Brittley says you should also limit your time outdoors if you can, only 10 to 15 minutes at a time if possible.
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16: Dry weather for now, but there are small chances for rain. I'm Storm Center 7 meteorologist Brittley Ritz. I'll let you know when the relief arrives in the form of rain when it comes down to the heat.
17: We're not needing any extra time taking the interstates this morning. Traffic is moving well. With traffic every 10 minutes, I'm Jake Magnata, WHIO Triple Team Traffic.
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9: I'm Brittany Otto.
10: I'm Will Taylor.
9: And we are not the only ones facing hotter temperatures. Europe facing a bad heat wave.
18: Temperatures hit 104 degrees in parts of Europe yesterday, with France reporting 1,000 deaths during the record-breaking heat wave, most of them older people. Extreme temperatures also sparked wildfires in Germany, and police in Berlin used water cannons to cool down crowds. Temperature records were broken across several countries as the heat wave moved east. Scientists say this heat wave is the worst ever recorded in Europe. It has disrupted power generation, damaged infrastructure, and overwhelmed healthcare systems.
9: That's Fox's Kathleen Maloney.
10: Get your trash out early starting today as workers will try and get ahead of the heat this week.
19: Rumpke says they will be picking up as early as possible before the extreme heat settles in. The company says all your trash and recycling items should be put out on the curb the night before your scheduled service day.
10: That's WHIO's Ron Otto reporting.
9: A longtime Hamilton County sheriff and prosecutor has passed away. Former Hamilton County Sheriff Simon Cy Lays passed away Saturday at the age of 92 following a battle with cancer. He was appointed Hamilton County prosecutor in 1971 and served as Hamilton County sheriff from 1987 to 2012. The county said that he'll be remembered as someone who brought stability and pride to the office. Funeral arrangements have yet to be announced.
10: A horrific discovery is made at a no-kill animal shelter in California.
20: California officials unearthing the remains of 117 dogs at a no-kill animal sanctuary in Fortuna. The Humboldt County Sheriff's Office using excavators to uncover those remains at Miranda's Rescue Animal Sanctuary, many of them with bullet wounds and mass graves. An additional 21 canine skulls, hundreds of bones and microchips found at another dig location, along with 600 dog collars. Humboldt County Sheriff William Hansel says the investigation is just getting started, adding that once processed, the evidence will be presented to prosecutors for consideration of possible criminal charges.
10: Fox's Sue Guzman.
9: The 2026 World Cup moving into the knockout round after a weekend of games.
21: The group stage of the World Cup wrapped up on Saturday with a wild 3-3 tie between Algeria and Austria, meaning that both advanced to the round of 32 and Iran was eliminated. Meanwhile, Congo beat Uzbekistan to punch its ticket out of the group stage for the first time in national history, while Croatia knocked off Ghana to advance as well, with Ghana having already clinched its spot. The round of 32 then got started on Sunday, with South Africa taking on Canada, the first time that either country had ever played a knockout round game. Maybe fittingly, they went into stoppage time scoreless, looking like we would need extra time. Instead, Stefan Oustakio found the back of the net in the 92nd minute as Canada becomes the first country to advance to the round of 16.
9: That's Fox's Greg Thompson. WHIO News Time is 6:05.
3: I'm Larry Hansgen, and this is Miami Valley's Morning News. Concert season continues with Yacht Rock the Dock at Rose Music Center, July 15th, featuring Ambrosia, John Ford Coley, Peter Beckett, Walter Egan, and Parrots of the Caribbean. I've got two tickets for that and a four-pack of tickets to the Montgomery County Fair. If you're caller number two, 937-957-1290, caller number two, get a pair of tickets to Yacht Rock the Dock at the Rose Music Center, July 15th, plus four tickets to the Montgomery County Fair. Good luck. WHIO News Time is 6:06.
14: Nobody likes to be told what to think. 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
3: Good morning, I'm Larry Hanskin, congratulating Ryan and Dayton. He's won a pair of tickets for Yacht Rock the Dock at Rose on July 15th, featuring Ambrosia, John Ford Coley, Peter Beckett, Walter Egan, and Pirates of the Caribbean. Plus, a four-pack of tickets to Montgomery County Fair. We got more tickets to give away all week, so keep listening. 71 degrees now at 6:09.
9: 9 minutes after 6 o'clock.
10: I'm Will Taylor.
9: I'm Brittany Otto. A boil advisory in effect for part of Miamisburg. If you live between Linden Avenue and Union Road, you're asked to boil your water for the next day before drinking and preparing food. The city says this is because of an issue at the water treatment facility.
10: In Kentucky, cleanup is underway after severe rain triggered widespread flooding across the state.
22: Governor Andy Beshear says at least four people died in the floods that caused severe damage across the state. The governor declared a state of emergency Saturday.
23: We will need assistance from FEMA in the form of what we call public assistance, and that's where they help us to pay for the repaired roads and bridges. And by us, this is primarily counties. And those counties and their roads and smaller bridges are going to need significant repair.
22: Ohio-based Matthew 25 Ministries is helping with the cleanup in Kentucky. A disaster response team will leave today with supplies for people affected by the floods.
10: That's WHIO's Parker Testa.
9: Emergency crews in Venezuela continuing to search for survivors after back-to-back earthquakes rocked that country's capital last week.
24: Local and international rescue teams are racing against the clock to pull survivors from the rubble in Venezuela, days after dual earthquakes struck the country. The death toll has now surpassed more than 1,400 and is expected to keep rising. Nearly 70,000 others are still reported missing, and thousands of buildings are destroyed. Venezuelans are criticizing the government's response as inadequate, as civilian-led rescue efforts overshadow rescue operations. An American rescue team pulled an infant and her mother from the rubble.
9: That's Fox's Ashley Strohmeyer.
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3: And this is Miami Valley's Morning News. I'm Larry Hanskin. 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Here's Storm Center 7 meteorologist Bridley Ritz.
16: 90 degrees this afternoon with feels like temperatures in the triple digits. Lots of sunshine. That heat dome really setting up. So rinse and repeat that forecast for the next 4 days. 92 on Tuesday, 93 on Wednesday, 93 on Thursday, Friday, 91 with a small chance of a stray shower or storm.
3: Live Doppler 7 radar clear. 70 in Springfield, 71 in Huber Heights, and 71 at Dayton Severe Weather Station.
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17: 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It's been a great start out there. Still nothing to affect us if you're heading out to 7570 or 675 soon. With traffic every 10 minutes, I'm Jake Magnotta, WHIO Triple Team Traffic.
3: Yeah, Dragons beat West Michigan 10-4. They're off today. The homestand, though, continues with a visit from the Lansing Lugnuts starting tomorrow night at Day Air Ballpark. Meanwhile, the Reds lose to the Pirates 9-4. Cincinnati will be at Milwaukee tonight, trailing the first-place Brewers by 11.5 in the National League Central. Guardians have beat Seattle 6-5. Cleveland tied with the White Sox atop the AL Central. And still to come on Miami Valley's Morning News, neighbors want to see a fire site cleaned up. That story coming up in 2 minutes. WHIO News Time is 6:13.
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1: 6:15, I'm Larry Hansgen, 71 degrees in Dayton. Big three things you need to know. Right, Pat, building a new visitor's quarters on base. Rumpke's going to be picking up trash earlier than usual this week. And our top story, a heat advisory for the entire listening area begins today at noon and lasts through Thursday evening at 8.
2: Yeah, it's going to be very muggy. In fact, it already is this morning with dew points at 70.
3: Your muggy meter over the next 5 days, expect dew points to be in the mid-70s, which means your heat index is going to reach into the triple digits every single day this week. So a few things to remember, and I know it's common sense, but we have a tendency to forget, but drink that water, even when you're not hot.
4: That's Storm Center 7 meteorologist Brittley Ritz. She says today we will see highs in the low 90s with a heat index around 100.
2: Israel's military continues to strike Hezbollah, this time by destroying an underground center.
5: The IDF says it targeted a 650-foot tunnel in a village where guns were stored. The U.S. was told about the attack before it happened. Strike comes just 2 days after Lebanon and Israel agreed to a U.S. brokered deal to stop fighting along the border. Hezbollah says Israel's attacks are a flagrant violation of the ceasefire, adding it will continue its armed resistance.
2: That's Fox's Ashley Strohmeyer. Israeli officials say they will only withdraw if the Lebanese army deploys against Hezbollah.
4: In Dayton, cleanup efforts happening this week for a longtime community staple after a fire destroyed the building. The fire first happened at the Tasty Bird in May. Anthony Thomas owns Lux Barbershop near the market. He says that cleanup is long overdue.
6: It definitely looks dirty and messy. Like, something needs to happen over there. Like, clean it up or try to build something else. That's just a pile of brick everywhere. That nobody want to see that driving past over there.
4: We've been told the demolition is supposed to be finished by the end of day Wednesday.
2: Wright-Patterson Air Force Base building a new visitor headquarters.
7: The new temporary lodging facility will be in the Kitty Hawk District, east of the Medical Center at Talbot Road and Locust Street. According to the 88th Air Base Wing, it was designed with military members and families in mind, with spacious rooms, enhanced technology and security, and will be pet-friendly.
2: That's WHIO's Ron Otto reporting. Base leaders broke ground on the new facility Thursday.
4: It's another decision day for the Supreme Court.
8: Justices have at least two more days remaining in the term as they finalize eight cases still outstanding. Among the high-profile opinions, a ruling on President Trump's executive order to eliminate birthright citizenship. The High Court is also still considering a pair of cases from Idaho and West Virginia over transgender students participating in female athletics. And ahead of the midterm elections, a case over campaign finance is unresolved, as well as a Mississippi case about counting late-arriving mail-in ballots.
4: That's Fox's Jared Halpern.
2: The man accused of killing UnitedHealthcare CEO Brian Thompson is due back in federal court today.
9: Today's hearing before a federal judge in New York is meant to discuss trial logistics.

0: Ahead of the hearing, both prosecutors and attorneys for Luigi Mangione wrote that they were prepared to discuss potential juror questionnaires and scheduling. But last week, there was a report that Mangione's team had engaged in talks over a potential plea deal with federal prosecutors. Attorneys for Mangione said information like this, attributed to anonymous sources, was part of a troubling deliberate pattern by prosecutors and law enforcement to create prejudice against Mangione and manipulate public opinion. Mangione's pled not guilty to both state and federal charges.
1: That's Fox's Jessica Rosenthal, WHO News Time 619.
2: 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And your Storm Center 7 meteorologist, Bradley Ritz.
3: 90 degrees this afternoon with feels like temperatures in the triple digits. Lots of sunshine. That heat dome really setting up. So rinse and repeat that forecast for the next 4 days. 92 on Tuesday, 93 on Wednesday, 93 on Thursday, Friday, 91 with a small chance of a stray shower or storm.
2: We got live Doppler 7 radar clear with 70 in Springfield, 70 in Troy, 71 at Dayton Severe Weather Station.
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5: 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It's a great Monday morning drive out there. With traffic every 10 minutes, I'm Jake Magnotta, WHIO Triple Team Traffic.
2: Well, international World Cup fans are buying Waffle House soccer jerseys and T-shirts before they head back home. 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
13: 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I'm Dr. Natalie Yaley with Take Two Healthcare.
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2: Morning, I'm Larry Hanskin. A Page, Arizona team recently fell asleep at the wheel before crashing into a stranger's pool. The car punched through a wall, drifted into the water. The teen escaped the car, wasn't injured, he told cops. He panicked and accidentally hit the gas instead of the brake. 71 degrees now at 624.
1: 24 minutes after 6 o'clock.
11: I'm Will Taylor.
1: I'm Brittany Otto. Well, Speaker of the House Mike Johnson says a bipartisan housing bill will get a second chance to get signed by the president.
14: Speaker Johnson said the legislation is something he's spoken to President Trump at length about. On Fox's Sunday Morning Futures, he said he will send the bill back to the White House today because it accomplishes a number of goals.
15: It will increase the availability, the access to more housing, bring down cost, cut regulations, do the things that we know are very important for that market.
14: President Trump was supposed to sign the housing bill last week, but canceled the ceremony, insisting that the Save America Act that would bring voting reform pass first.
1: That's Fox's Gernal Scott.
11: Here's the WHIO impact story, which means we go in depth on a major story every hour.
1: Lawmakers on Capitol Hill looking at the effects that AI is having on student learning.
16: The percentage of high school seniors performing at grade level in math and reading is down 4 points from 2009. Lawmakers are skeptical about AI boosting performance. There are also privacy concerns. AI could harvest what students learn. An over-reliance on AI by teachers to grade papers is troubling. Some lawmakers doubt that AI can do everything. Students may question the value of an education if they can't find a job because of AI. Bipartisan lawmakers are now working on a framework to regulate AI. House Speaker Mike Johnson wants to pass that before the end of the year.
1: That's Fox's Chad Pergram. Both Republicans and Democrats in the Senate are pushing to require labels on AI-generated content. WHIO News Time 626.
2: I'm Larry Hanskin. 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And while we provide you with the weather, traffic, and news you need to start each day, the guy that's able to help you save more, spend less, and avoid getting ripped off is your consumer warrior, Clark Howard. 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
10: Oh, man. Grocery prices that really had started to chill have started rising again because of what's been going on in Iran. And even when everything's fine there, it's going to take a while for things that have gone up in price to at least settle down or maybe come back down some. So when you're thinking about shopping for groceries, especially with all the extra expenses that are now in place because of higher diesel costs of transporting groceries, one place you might look I never talk about is various farmers markets where you drive to get supposedly fresher food, usually is, and potentially at a better price. And if that's too much for you, this is a time that calls for a lot more comparison shopping to stretch every dollar. 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
2: Good morning. It's 6:30. I'm Larry Hansgen. Welcome to Miami Valley's Morning News. We are live on Monday, June 29th. We have 71 degrees in Dayton. Here are the big three things you need to know. Well, we've got Governor DeWine not happy to see Haitian immigrants in Springfield lose their TPS. The search for survivors continues after two earthquakes in Venezuela. And our top local story, the heat's going to ramp up in the Miami Valley this week.
3: A heat advisory in effect for the entire Miami Valley starting at noon today until 8 o'clock in the evening on Thursday. A massive heat dome has set up this area of high pressure with nothing to block it. So everything gets trapped underneath of it, that warm, humid air.
23: The high temperatures expected in the 90s through Friday.
3: This would be the first heat wave of the season and year if that verifies, which it only takes three consecutive days of 90 plus degrees. And that's the case.
11: Brittley says during this heat, it is, of course, important to keep yourself cool, especially if you have to be outdoors.
3: Your AC is going to get cranked and you'll spend the extra dollar, but at least you'll be safe. Make sure you're drinking plenty of water. Throw in some electrolytes. Dress appropriately with shorts, short sleeves, flip-flops, whatever it takes to stay cool if you have to be outside. And limit your time outdoors. No more than 10 to 15 minutes in this kind of heat.
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3: Dangerous heat is here. I'm Storm Center 7 meteorologist Brittley Ritz. We're going to talk about how hot it will actually be versus how it's going to feel here in your extended forecast.
5: Traffic is moving at normal speeds no matter where you're at on the interstates this morning. With traffic every 10 minutes, I'm Jake Magnotta, WHIO Triple Team Traffic.
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23: I'm Brittany Otto.
11: I'm Will Taylor.
23: One person is dead after a weekend crash on I-75 in Miami County.
24: This was in a construction zone near State Route 41 just after 8 Saturday night. State troopers say that a vehicle pulled over because of a mechanical issue. Then it was struck from behind. The 21-year-old man driving the second vehicle died. Just this week, we spoke to drivers about their concerns in this area.
25: Traffic is backed up on 75, and that's
0: Mm-hmm. That's scary when you encounter that, because you're coming to a fast stop and you want to make certain everybody behind you is doing the same thing.
24: We're working to learn when this construction project will come to an end.
23: That's News Center 7's Nick Foley.
11: To Clark County, police were called to a domestic dispute and found a man stabbed. This happened just before 5 Sunday morning at Pleasant Valley Mobile Home Parks on Tecumseh Road. Deputies say when they arrived, they found a man with cuts to his neck and throat. Medics took that man to the hospital, and police took Kalen Maddox into custody for felonious assault.
23: A former police lieutenant who admitted to stalking a woman has been scheduled to be sentenced today.
4: Jason Etter pleaded guilty to a count of menacing by stalking after the woman accused him of assaulting her inside her apartment back in March. Etter was fired from his position with the Miami Township Police Department after being arrested for another incident in 2024.
23: WHIO's Ron Otto reporting, Etter was set to be scheduled to be sentenced last Monday, but it was continued to today.
11: Royal Caribbean cruise guest dies during a snorkeling trip.
7: The passenger died while snorkeling in St. Martin's picturesque blue waters. The People's Tribune reported the individual, who has not been identified, suffered a medical emergency. The individual was pronounced dead on shore. The guest was traveling on board the cruise line's Star of the Seas when they got off at the Caribbean Islands port on Thursday. It's unclear if the snorkeling trip was planned through the cruise line or an independent business.
11: Fox's Deborah Valentine.
23: The Williams sisters pairing up for their comeback to Wimbledon.
8: More than 4 years since Serena Williams last competed in a singles match at the 2022 U.S. Open, the 23-time Grand Slam singles champ will continue her comeback at Wimbledon at the All England Club, where Tuesday she'll play first-round singles versus the 53rd-ranked player in the world, a young woman who was born in 2006 when Serena had already completed a career Grand Slam with wins at all four majors, with a total of 8 Grand Slam singles titles. Serena, who turns 45 in September, will play 20-year-old Maya Joint from Australia. Serena also playing doubles at Wimbledon with her 46-year-old sister Venus for the first time since 2018 there. Top seeds are Aryna Sabalenka and Jannik Sinner. First time at Wimbledon, players will be able to call on video review to potentially overturn calls. Prize money up nearly 20% from last year.
23: That's Fox's Jared Max. 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
2: I'm Larry Hansgen. 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
9: What we want to do is make a leapfrog product that is way smarter than any mobile device has ever been and super easy to use. This is what iPhone is. Okay? So, we're going to reinvent the phone.
2: And it was 2007. The first Apple iPhones went on sale as Steve Jobs made the announcement. Well, still to come on Miami Valley's Morning News, Xenia with something special planned for this 4th of July. We've got that story in 2 minutes. WHIO News Time is 6:36.
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2: Good morning, I'm Larry Hansgen. The House of Bread feeds hungry people 365 days a year and helps guests in other ways. And with this current heat wave, we're in need of bottled water for the guests to be able to take with them. So you can drop off packs of water at the House of Bread, 9 North Avenue in Dayton, any day between 8:30 and 3. Got 71 degrees now at 6:38.
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11: I'm Will Taylor.
23: I'm Brittany Otto. Emergency crews in Venezuela continuing to search for survivors after back-to-back earthquakes rocked that country's capital last week.
10: Local and international rescue teams are racing against the clock to pull survivors from the rubble in Venezuela days after dual earthquakes struck the country. The death toll has now surpassed more than 1,400 and is expected to keep rising. Nearly 70,000 others are still reported missing, and thousands of buildings are destroyed. Venezuelans are criticizing the government's response as inadequate, as civilian-led rescue efforts overshadow rescue operations. An American rescue team pulled an infant and her mother from the rubble.
23: That's Fox's Ashley Strohmeyer.
11: In Kentucky, cleanup underway after severe rain triggered widespread flooding across the state.
14: Governor Andy Beshear says at least four people died in the floods that caused severe damage across the state. The governor declared a state of emergency Saturday.
15: We will need assistance from FEMA in the form of what we call public assistance, and that's where they help us to pay for the repaired roads and bridges. And by us, this is primarily counties. And those counties and their roads and smaller bridges are going to need significant repair.
14: Ohio-based Matthew 25 Ministries is helping with the cleanup in Kentucky. A disaster response team will leave today with supplies for people affected by the floods.
11: That's WHIO's Parker Testa reporting.
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23: 4th of July is right around the corner, and one Greene County city is getting ready to celebrate.
16: City of Xenia hosting the Red, White, and Blue Block Party to celebrate 250 years of the nation's history. It's happening this Friday, July 3rd, from 4 till 8 p.m. And attendees can also enjoy the annual Kevin Sunnycab Memorial Fireworks Festival.
17: 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We'll have food trucks, vendors. 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
23: That's News Center 7's Nick Foley. 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
2: 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I'm Larry Hansgen, and our five-day extended forecast is sponsored by Greene County Public Library. And with a look ahead at this hot new week, here's Storm Center 7 meteorologist Brittley Ritz.
3: 90 degrees this afternoon with feels like temperatures in the triple digits. Lots of sunshine. That heat dome really setting up. So rinse and repeat that forecast for the next 4 days. 92 on Tuesday, 93 on Wednesday, 93 on Thursday, Friday, 91 with a small chance of a stray shower or storm.
2: Well, we got live Doppler 7 radar still clear, 70 in Springfield, 70 at Wright Pat, 71 at Dayton Severe Weather Station.
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5: 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Our nice Monday morning drive continues across the Miami Valley. With traffic every 10 minutes, I'm Jake Magnata, WHIO Triple Team Traffic.
2: Now, the New York Post says the World Naked Bike Ride took place Saturday in L.A. Many wore body paint as they biked the nine-mile course. Some wore tops and shorts. Others just went bare naked. And still to come, a longtime local former sheriff has passed away. We've got that story in 2 minutes. WHIO News Time, 6:43.
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1: 6:45, I'm Larry Hansgen, 71 degrees in Dayton. Here are the big three things you need to know. Yeah, the European heat wave continues with record-setting temperatures. A cruise ship passenger dies during a snorkeling trip. And our top story, we've got a heat advisory for the entire listening area from noon today through Thursday evening at 8.
2: Yeah, Storm Center 7 meteorologist Brittley Ritz says this is due to a massive heat dome setting up.
3: This area of high pressure with nothing to block it. So everything gets trapped underneath of it, that warm, humid air. High temperatures expected in the 90s through Friday.
4: She says this would be the first heat wave of the season and the year.
2: Well, we're not the only ones facing hotter temperatures. Europe is facing a bad heat wave.
5: Temperatures hit 104 degrees in parts of Europe yesterday, with France reporting 1,000 deaths during the record-breaking heat wave, most of them older people. Extreme temperatures also sparked wildfires in Germany, and police in Berlin used water cannons to cool down crowds. Temperature records were broken across several countries as the heat wave moved east. Scientists say this heat wave is the worst ever recorded in Europe. It has disrupted power generation, damaged infrastructure, and overwhelmed healthcare systems.
2: That's Fox's Kathleen Maloney.
4: Get your trash out early starting today as workers will try to get ahead of the heat this week.
6: Rumke says they will be picking up as early as possible before the extreme heat settles in. The company says all your trash and recycling items should be put out on the curb the night before your scheduled service day.
4: WHIO's Ron Otto reporting.
2: A longtime Hamilton County sheriff and prosecutor has died. Former Hamilton County Sheriff Simon Cy Lays passed away Saturday at the age of 92 after a battle with cancer. He was appointed Hamilton County prosecutor in 1971 and served as Hamilton County sheriff from 1987 to 2012. The county said he'll be remembered as someone who brought stability and pride to the office. Funeral arrangements have yet to be announced.
4: A horrific discovery is made at a no-kill animal shelter in California.
7: California officials unearthing the remains of 117 dogs at a no-kill animal sanctuary in Fortuna. The Humboldt County Sheriff's Office using excavators to uncover those remains at Miranda's Rescue Animal Sanctuary, many of them with bullet wounds and mass graves. An additional 21 canine skulls, hundreds of bones and microchips found at another dig location, along with 600 dog collars. Humboldt County Sheriff William Hansel says the investigation is just getting started, adding that once processed, the evidence will be presented to prosecutors for consideration of possible criminal charges.
4: Fox's Sue Guzman.
2: The 2026 World Cup moving into the knockout round after a weekend of games.
8: The group stage of the World Cup wrapped up on Saturday with a wild 3-3 tie between Algeria and Austria, meaning that both advanced to the round of 32 and Iran was eliminated. Meanwhile, Congo beat Uzbekistan to punch its ticket out of the group stage for the first time in national history, while Croatia knocked off Ghana to advance as well, with Ghana having already clinched its spot. The round of 32 then got started on Sunday, with South Africa taking on Canada, the first time that either country had ever played a knockout round game. Maybe fittingly, they went into stoppage time scoreless, looking like we would need extra time. Instead, Stefan Oustakio found the back of the net in the 92nd minute as Canada becomes the first country to advance to the round of 16.
2: That's Fox's Greg Thompson. WHO News Time is 6:49.
1: 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Here's Storm Center 7 meteorologist Brittley Ritz.
3: 90 degrees this afternoon with feels like temperatures in the triple digits. Lots of sunshine. That heat dome really setting up. So rinse and repeat that forecast for the next 4 days. 92 on Tuesday, 93 on Wednesday, 93 on Thursday, Friday, 91 with a small chance of a stray shower or storm.
1: Live Doppler 7 radar clear. We got 70 in Springfield, 70 in Xenia, 71 at Dayton Severe Weather Station.
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9: Still nothing going on the roads and highways this Monday morning. Checked in on the roads and highways. No accidents, no delays right now. Give yourself the normal amount of time it takes to get to your destination this morning. With traffic every 10 minutes, I'm Jake Magnotta, WHIO Triple Team Traffic.
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1: Good morning. I'm Larry Hansgen. We've got a heat advisory. It starts at noon, and it will last through Thursday evening at 8. It's going to be hot. I mean, really hot. Heat index close to 100 every day. Temperatures in the 90s. And already 71 degrees here on a Monday morning at 6:54. It's June 29th, National Camera Day. Ironically, it was also the day that the iPhone debuted. And that was, show of hands, who has a camera?
10: Like an actual camera, that's not attached to a cell phone?
1: Yeah.
11: Oh, I do.
10: I do.
11: I do.
1: You do?
11: Yeah, I just bought one for Brighton's graduation. You used it.
1: Oh, I did?
11: Yeah, that Polaroid thing.
1: Oh, okay.
11: Remember?
1: Yeah, okay.
11: Okay.
1: Well, you went to Wayback Machine to get that, didn't you?
11: Well, kind of.
1: But we talked about this before, about things that were just such a big part of our lives. We always thought they'd be there in, like, camera stores, photo development places,
11: yeah.
1: You know, photo mats and things like that. Just in there. I mean, and the phones, the cameras that are in our phones are darn near professional quality cameras.
11: Yeah, they're really good.
1: I mean, we had a guy that came in years ago when we had a guy come in from National Geographic, and he gave a presentation on how to tell stories with pictures. You know, he's giving us a slideshow of all these pictures he's taken all over the world, all these incredible things, and, you know, if you frame it like this, and if you do it like this, and, you know, look this way, and it was really very helpful, very interesting. And then someone finally raised their hand. They said, so what kind of camera do you have? He goes, I just use my phone. It's a National Geographic photographer.
11: Yeah, that's not.
1: That's just using his phone. I mean, is that not the death knell for cameras? I mean, the gold standard of photography is probably National Geographic, don't you think?
11: I mean, it would seem like it, yeah. But Will, you have a camera, right? You said?
10: Yeah, I haven't used it in a long time. Because it's been outclassed by the phone.
11: Yeah.
1: Yeah.
11: Right.
1: But obviously it's a digital camera.
10: Yeah, it's digital. Yeah.
1: I mean, who has a camera that still has film? It requires film.
11: Yeah.
1: I mean, I had a camera that I used that it took slides. I put slide film in and would make slides. Yes.
11: Oh, okay.
1: You know, to show in a projector.
11: Yeah, right. Okay.
1: And then I had like a Kodak Instamatic type thing.
11: Mm-hmm.
1: And you ever go to weddings and they leave a disposable camera at the table?
11: Yeah.
22: Yep.
1: And ask you to just take pictures and then.
11: Yeah.
1: I think that's still probably a good thing, but I don't know where they get them developed.
11: I mean, you just have to send them out, I think.
1: Someplace.
11: Yeah.
1: Someplace probably does it.
11: I think you can take them to Walmart maybe still, and
10: some
11: they'll send them out for you.
10: Print them out for you. Like, the camera itself will print it out.
1: Oh, wow.
10: Yeah. Okay. I went to a wedding I went to. They had the table, they had the setup, the camera, and then they would just print out the photo, and you'd have to, shake it and then put it up on their little clipboard.
1: Okay.
10: But you could print them out.
1: Okay. So essentially it was a Polaroid.
11: Yeah.
10: Yeah.
1: Oh, okay. Stuff that we are learning on National Camera Day, which is also the start of a heat wave. For the rest of the week, nearly. And we'll tell you more about that. It's our top story. It's 6:58.
23: 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If you're a nonprofit or community organization with a mission to share or an event to promote, and you're

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8: Good morning. It's 7 o'clock. I'm Larry Hansgen. Welcome to Miami Valley's morning news. We are live on Monday, June 29th. 73 degrees in Dayton, and here are the big three things you need to know. The European heat wave continues with record-setting temperatures. A cruise ship passenger dies during a snorkeling trip. And our top local story, a heat advisory goes into effect for the entire Miami Valley starting at noon today.
9: Until 8 o'clock in the evening on Thursday, a massive heat dome has set up this area of high pressure with nothing to block it. So everything gets trapped underneath of it, that warm, humid air. High temperatures expected in the 90s through Friday. This would be the first heat wave of the season and year.
10: Storm Center 7 meteorologist Brittley Ritz says it only takes 3 consecutive days of 90 plus degrees for it to be a heat wave.
9: And that's the case. So keep yourself cool. Your AC is going to get cranked and you'll spend the extra dollar, but at least you'll be safe. Make sure you're drinking plenty of water, throw in some electrolytes, dress appropriately with shorts, short sleeves, flip-flops, whatever it takes to stay cool if you have to be outside.
11: Brittley says you should also limit your time outdoors if you can, only 10 to 15 minutes at a time if possible.
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9: Dry weather for now, but there are small chances for rain. I'm Storm Center 7 meteorologist Brittley Ritz. I'll let you know when the relief arrives in the form of rain when it comes down to the heat.
12: Well, I've yet to see any crashes or major backups for the morning drive. With traffic every 10 minutes, I'm Jake Magnata, WHIO Triple Team Traffic.
8: I'm Larry Hansgen, and this is Miami Valley's Morning News.
10: I'm Brittany Otto.
11: I'm Will Taylor.
10: Israel's military continues to strike Hezbollah, this time by destroying an underground center.
13: The IDF says it targeted a 650-foot tunnel in a village where guns were stored. The U.S. was told about the attack before it happened. Strike comes just 2 days after Lebanon and Israel agreed to a U.S. brokered deal to stop fighting along the border. Hezbollah says Israel's attacks are a flagrant violation of the ceasefire, adding it will continue its armed resistance.
10: Fox's Ashley Strohmeyer. Israeli officials say they will only withdraw if the Lebanese army deploys against Hezbollah.
11: In Dayton, cleanup efforts happening this week for a longtime community staple after a fire destroyed the building. The fire first happened at the Tasty Bird in May. Anthony Thomas owns Lux Barbershop near the market. He says that cleanup is long overdue.
14: It definitely looks dirty and messy. Like, something needs to happen over there. Like, clean it up or try to build something else. That's just a pile of brick everywhere. Nobody want to see that drop.

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1: We've been told the demolition is supposed to be finished by the end of day Wednesday.
2: Wright-Patterson Air Force Base building a new visitor quarters.
3: 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According to the 88th Air Base Wing, it was designed with military members and families in mind, with spacious rooms, enhanced technology and security, and will be pet-friendly.
2: WHIO's Ron Otto reporting, base leaders broke ground on that new facility on Thursday.
1: It's another decision day for the Supreme Court.
4: Justices have at least two more days remaining in the term as they finalize eight cases still outstanding. Among the high-profile opinions, a ruling on President Trump's executive order to eliminate birthright citizenship. The High Court is also still considering a pair of cases from Idaho and West Virginia over transgender students participating in female athletics. And ahead of the midterm elections, a case over campaign finance is unresolved, as well as a Mississippi case about counting late-arriving mail-in ballots.
1: Fox's Jared Halpern.
2: The man accused of killing UnitedHealthcare CEO Brian Thompson is due back in federal court today.
5: Today's hearing before a federal judge in New York is meant to discuss trial logistics. And ahead of the hearing, both prosecutors and attorneys for Luigi Mangione wrote that they were prepared to discuss potential juror questionnaires and scheduling. But last week, there was a report that Mangione's team had engaged in talks over a potential plea deal with federal prosecutors. Attorneys for Mangione said information like this, attributed to anonymous sources, was part of a troubling deliberate pattern by prosecutors and law enforcement to create prejudice against Mangione and manipulate public opinion. Mangione's pled not guilty to both state and federal charges.
2: That's Fox's Jessica Rosenthal reporting. WHIO News Time is 7:05.
6: I'm Larry Hansgen, and this is Miami Valley's Morning News. Toy Story 5 topped the weekend movie box office for a second week with $70 million. Number two, Supergirl, in which Supergirl goes back to her native planet of Krypton. Jason Momoa is also in the movie playing a bounty hunter called Lobo. He says it's a dream role for him.
7: Very surreal to be able to play who you wanted to, you know, the comics that you read. And also, I've never put on so much prosthetics. Like, everything's covered. Hair, beard, face, yeah. Eyes are like the full Scaleros, and then fingernails, everything, teeth.
6: Supergirl took in $38 million over this past weekend. And still to come, on Miami Valley's Morning News, a high-profile murder retrial is set to begin in South Carolina. We've got that story in 2 minutes. WHIO News Time is 7:06.
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6: Morning, I'm Larry Hansgen. We've got a heat advisory for the entire listening area that kicks in at noon today and lasts all the way through Thursday evening at 8. 73 degrees now at 7:08.
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1: I'm Will Taylor.
2: I'm Brittany Otto. Speaker of the House Mike Johnson says a bipartisan housing bill will get a second chance to get signed by the president.
0: Speaker Johnson said the legislation is something he's spoken to President Trump at length about. On Fox's Sunday Morning Futures, he said he will send the bill back to the White House today because it accomplishes a number of goals.
14: It will increase the availability, the access to more housing, bring down cost, cut regulations, do the things that we know are very important for that market.
0: President Trump was supposed to sign the housing bill last week, but canceled the ceremony, insisting that the Save America Act that would bring voting reform pass first.
2: That's Fox's Gernal Scott.
1: A South Carolina judge has been assigned to take over the murder case for Alex Murdaugh, which involves the murdering of his wife and son. South Carolina Attorney General Alan Wilson was on Fox's Sunday Night in America with Trey Gowdy. He says that members of South Carolina will finish the job and bring in justice.
15: We intend to bring justice to Maggie and Paul and obviously show the world that South Carolina means business when it comes to representing basically the criminal justice system here in South Carolina.
1: Murdaugh was convicted in March of 2023 and was sentenced to life in prison. His lawyers, however, pushed for a new trial, arguing that the jury has been influenced by former Colleton County Clerk of Court, Rebecca Hill.
8: This is WHIO Continuing News.
2: Well, we're working now to learn what is next from a Mississippi man who's facing murder charges after police found a woman's body in his big rig.
16: This happening last Wednesday along the Ohio-Indiana state line. The suspect was identified as 38-year-old LaDavid Shaw. He is facing murder, tampering with evidence, and resisting arrest charges. The victim, 36-year-old Shanae Robinson, was from Indianapolis. Police say that Shaw admitted to killing Robinson before he tried running from them. People went to social media to share how much Robinson will be missed. She worked in Indianapolis as a barber with a growing social media presence with 22,000 followers.
2: That's WHIO's Parker Testa. 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
6: I'm Larry Hansgen. 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Here's Storm Center 7 meteorologist Brittany Ritz.
17: 90 degrees this afternoon with feels like temperatures in the triple digits. Lots of sunshine. That heat dome really setting up. So rinse and repeat that forecast for the next 4 days. 92 on Tuesday, 93 on Wednesday, 93 on Thursday. Friday, 91 with a small chance of a stray shower or storm.
6: Live Doppler 7 radar clear. We got 72 in Springfield, 72 in Greenville, 73 at Dayton Severe Weather Station.
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6: Now the Pirates beat the Reds 9-4 as Cincinnati's now is at Milwaukee tonight to take on the first place Brewers. Guardians beat Seattle 6-5. Cleveland tied with the White Sox atop the AL Central. And here close to home, Dragons beat West Michigan 10-4 off today. The homestand will continue with a visit from the Lansing Lugnuts starting tomorrow night at Day Air Ballpark. And still to come, it was a deadly weekend on the roads in Miami County. That story in 2 minutes. 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
6: This is Dayton's only weather, traffic, and news station. 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
7: 7:15, I'm Larry Hansgen. We've got 73 degrees in Dayton. Here are the big three things you need to know. Wright-Patt building a new visitor quarters on base. Rumpke will be picking up trash earlier than usual this week. And the reason why? Well, we've got a heat advisory for the entire listening area. We're starting at noon today through Thursday evening at 8.
8: Yeah, it's going to be very muggy. In fact, it already is this morning with dew points at 70.
9: Your muggy meter over the next 5 days, expect dew points to be in the mid-70s, which means your heat index is going to reach into the triple digits every single day this week. So a few things to remember, and I know it's common sense, but we have a tendency to forget, but drink that water, even when you're not hot.
10: That's Storm Center 7 meteorologist Brittley Ritz. She says today we will see highs in the low 90s with a heat index around 100.
8: One person is dead after a weekend crash on I-75 in Miami County.
11: This was in a construction zone near State Route 41 just after 8 Saturday night. State troopers say that a vehicle pulled over because of a mechanical issue. Then it was struck from behind. The 21-year-old man driving the second vehicle died. Just this week, we spoke to drivers about their concerns in this area.
12: Traffic is backed up on 75, and that's scary when you encounter that because you're coming to a fast stop and you want to make certain everybody behind you is doing the same thing.
11: We're working to learn when this construction project will come to an end.
8: That's News Center 7's Nick Foley.
10: To Clark County, police were called to a domestic dispute and found a man stabbed. This happened just before 5 on Sunday morning at Pleasant Valley Mobile Home Parks on Tecumseh Road. Deputies say when they arrived, they found a man with cuts to his neck and throat. Medics took that man to the hospital, and police took Kalen Maddox into custody for felonious assault.
8: A former police lieutenant who's admitted to stalking a woman is scheduled to be sentenced today.
13: Jason Etter pleaded guilty to a count of menacing by stalking after the woman accused him of assaulting her inside her apartment back in March. Etter was fired from his position with the Miami Township Police Department after being arrested for another incident in 2024.
8: WHIO's Ron Otto reporting Etter was set to be sentenced last Monday, but it was continued to today.
10: A Royal Caribbean cruise guest dies during a snorkeling trip.
14: The passenger died while snorkeling in St. Martin's picturesque blue waters. The People's Tribune reported the individual, who has not been identified, suffered a medical emergency. The individual was pronounced dead on shore. The guest was traveling on board the cruise line's Star of the Seas when they got off at the Caribbean Islands port on Thursday. It's unclear if the snorkeling trip was planned through the cruise line or an independent business.
10: That's Fox's Deborah Valentine.

0: The Williams sisters pairing up for their comeback to Wimbledon.
1: More than 4 years since Serena Williams last competed in a singles match at the 2022 U.S. Open, the 23-time Grand Slam singles champ will continue her comeback at Wimbledon at the All England Club, where Tuesday she'll play first-round singles versus the 53rd-ranked player in the world, a young woman who was born in 2006 when Serena had already completed a career Grand Slam with wins at all four majors, with a total of 8 Grand Slam singles titles. Serena, who turns 45 in September, will play 20-year-old Maya Joint from Australia. Serena also playing doubles at Wimbledon with her 46-year-old sister Venus for the first time since 2018 there. Top seeds are Aryna Sabalenka and Jannik Sinner. First time at Wimbledon, players will be able to call on video review to potentially overturn calls. Prize money up nearly 20% from last year.
0: That's Fox's Jared Max. WHIO News Time is 7:19.
2: And I'm Larry Hanskin. 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Here's Storm Center 7 meteorologist Brittley Ritz.
3: 90 degrees this afternoon with feels like temperatures in the triple digits. Lots of sunshine. That heat dome really setting up. So rinse and repeat that forecast for the next 4 days. 92 on Tuesday, 93 on Wednesday, 93 on Thursday, Friday, 91 with a small chance of a stray shower or storm.
2: Well, our live Doppler 7 radar is clear, and we got 72 in Springfield, 73 in Kettering, and 73 at Dayton Severe Weather Station.
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5: Larry, right now we don't have any highways that are slow. We haven't had any recent accidents, haven't had any major problems reported this morning. So right now just needing the normal amount of time it takes you to get to where you're going if you're heading out to any highway. With traffic every 10 minutes, I'm Jake Magnotta, WHIO Triple Team Traffic.
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6: Nothing's worse than sitting on 75 in traffic and not knowing what's going on. 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

0: This is Dayton's only weather, traffic, and news station. 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Miami Valley's morning news continues on WHIO.
1: Good morning, I'm Larry Hanskin. Snoop Dogg has launched a new frozen dessert at Costco called Snoopsicles. The flavors include cherry and lime sherbet. 73 degrees now at 724.
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3: I'm Will Taylor.
2: I'm Brittany Otto. Emergency crews in Venezuela continuing to search for survivors after back-to-back earthquakes rocked the country's capital last week.
4: Local and international rescue teams are racing against the clock to pull survivors from the rubble in Venezuela, days after dual earthquakes struck the country. The death toll has now surpassed more than 1,400 and is expected to keep rising. Nearly 70,000 others are still reported missing, and thousands of buildings are destroyed. Venezuelans are criticizing the government's response as inadequate, as civilian-led rescue efforts overshadow rescue operations. An American rescue team pulled an infant and her mother from the rubble.
2: That's Fox's Ashley Strohmeyer.
3: Now here's the WHIO impact story, which means we go in depth on a major story every hour.
2: Lawmakers on Capitol Hill looking at the effects that AI is having on student learning.
5: The percentage of high school seniors performing at grade level in math and reading is down 4 points from 2009. Lawmakers are skeptical about AI boosting performance. There are also privacy concerns. AI could harvest what students learn. An over-reliance on AI by teachers to grade papers is troubling. Some lawmakers doubt that AI can do everything. Students may question the value of an education if they can't find a job because of AI. Bipartisan lawmakers are now working on a framework to regulate AI. House Speaker Mike Johnson wants to pass that before the end of the year.
2: That's Fox's Chad Pergram reporting. Both Republicans and Democrats in the Senate are pushing to require labels on AI-generated content. WHIO News Time is 7:26.
1: And this is Miami Valley's Morning News. I'm Larry Hanskin. Here we are on a Monday. But you know what? Let's start thinking about the weekend already and take a look ahead, find out what's happening.
0: This is the WHIO Weekend Preview. What's happening this weekend now with Chris Hartley.
6: Fairborn's going to be doing a big parade, block party, and fireworks this weekend. The block party is going to be on Friday night. It's going to be a live concert with Wade Jennings, which is the grandson of Waylon Jennings. And then Thomas Gabriel's going to take the stage to perform. He's the grandson of Johnny Cash. Concert's going to start at 5:30. Saturday is going to be a full day of a parade and fireworks. This will all be at the Fairborn Community Park throughout the day. Charlie and the Chocolate Factory, that's happening this weekend over to La Comedia. The show does include a buffet dinner. Tickets are available right now at lacomedia.com. That show is going to run through August 9th. Star Spangled Heights is happening over at Thomas Cloud. It's going to be out in Huber. You have a big parade, car show, festival food, and fireworks. The fun's going to begin at 10 a.m. and it's going to run through 10 p.m. And the Beaver Creek 4th of July celebration, that's happening on Saturday out in Beaver Creek. Live entertainment, lots of food and fireworks. WHIO's Todd Holst is going to be there in the parade and then hanging out over at Rotary Park that night. You can stop by and say hi. The fun's going to begin at 6 p.m. For a full list of fireworks in your neighborhood, definitely check out WHIO.com. 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
1: Good morning. It's 7:30. I'm Larry Hansgen, and welcome to Miami Valley's Morning News. We are live on Monday, June 29th, 73 degrees in Dayton. Here are the big three things you need to know. Now, Governor DeWine not happy to see Haitian immigrants in Springfield lose their TPS. The search for survivors continues after two earthquakes in Venezuela. And our top local story, the heat's going to ramp up in the Miami Valley this week.
16: A heat advisory in effect for the entire Miami Valley starting at noon today until 8 o'clock in the evening on Thursday. A massive heat dome has set up this area of high pressure with nothing to block it. So everything gets trapped underneath of it, that warm, humid air.
2: The high temperatures expected in the 90s through Friday.
16: This would be the first heat wave of the season and year if that verifies, which it only takes three consecutive days of 90 plus degrees. And that's the case.
3: Brittley says during this heat, it is, of course, important to keep yourself cool, especially if you have to be outdoors.
16: Your AC is going to get cranked and you'll spend the extra dollar, but at least you'll be safe. Make sure you're drinking plenty of water. Throw in some electrolytes. Dress appropriately with shorts, short sleeves, flip-flops, whatever it takes to stay cool if you have to be outside. And limit your time outdoors. No more than 10 to 15 minutes in this kind of heat.
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16: Dangerous heat is here. I'm Storm Center 7 meteorologist Brittley Ritz. We're going to talk about how hot it will actually be versus how it's going to feel here in your extended forecast.
17: We have stayed problem-free this Monday morning drive. Still no major issues on any of the interstates. With traffic every 10 minutes, I'm Jake Magnano, WHIO Triple Team Traffic.
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2: I'm Brittany Otto.
3: I'm Will Taylor.
2: We're not the only ones facing hotter temperatures. Europe facing a bad heat wave.
18: Temperatures hit 104 degrees in parts of Europe yesterday, with France reporting 1,000 deaths during the record-breaking heat wave, most of them older people. Extreme temperatures also sparked wildfires in Germany, and police in Berlin used water cannons to cool down crowds. Temperature records were broken across several countries as the heat wave moved east. Scientists say this heat wave is the worst ever recorded in Europe. It has disrupted power generation, damaged infrastructure, and overwhelmed healthcare systems.
2: That's Fox's Kathleen Maloney.
3: Get your trash out early starting today. Workers will try to get ahead of the heat this week.
19: Rumpke says they will be picking up as early as possible before the extreme heat settles in. The company says all your trash and recycling items should be put out on the curb the night before your scheduled service day.
3: That's WHIO's Ron Otto reporting.
2: A longtime Hamilton County sheriff and prosecutor has died. Former Hamilton County Sheriff Simon Cy Lays passed away Saturday at the age of 92 after a battle with cancer. He was appointed Hamilton County prosecutor in 1971 and served as Hamilton County sheriff from 1987 to 2012. The county said that he'll be remembered as someone who brought stability and pride to the office. Funeral arrangements have yet to be announced.
3: A horrific discovery is made at a no-kill animal shelter in California.
20: California officials unearthing the remains of 117 dogs at a no-kill animal sanctuary in Fortuna. The Humboldt County Sheriff's Office using excavators to uncover those remains at Miranda's Rescue Animal Sanctuary, many of them with bullet wounds and mass graves. An additional 21 canine skulls, hundreds of bones and microchips found at another dig location, along with 600 dog collars. Humboldt County Sheriff William Hansel says the investigation is just getting started, adding that once processed, the evidence will be presented to prosecutors for consideration of possible criminal charges.
3: Fox's Sue Guzman.
2: 2026 World Cup moving into the knockout round after a weekend of games.
21: The group stage of the World Cup wrapped up on Saturday with a wild 3-3 tie between Algeria and Austria, meaning that both advanced to the round of 32 and Iran was eliminated. Meanwhile, Congo beat Uzbekistan to punch its ticket out of the group stage for the first time in national history, while Croatia knocked off Ghana to advance as well, with Ghana having already clinched its spot. The round of 32 then got started on Sunday, with South Africa taking on Canada, the first time that either country had ever played a knockout round game. Maybe fittingly, they went into stoppage time scoreless, looking like we would need extra time. Instead, Stefan Eustachio found the back of the net in the 92nd minute as Canada becomes the first country to advance to the round of 16.
2: That's Fox's Greg Thompson. WHI News time is 7:35.
1: I'm Larry Hansgen. This is Miami Valley's Morning News. Your consumer warrior Clark Howard says if you've booked summer travel in advance, go back and reshop fares because some people are canceling travel plans due to affordability concerns.
22: So the further you're planning to go, the more likely you are to find a bargain. So this year has the double benefit if you are interested in traveling, the people who were but decided not to, and now the calendar is working as your friend.
1: 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Still to come on Miami Valley's Morning News, serious flooding issues in a neighboring state. We've got that story in 2 minutes. WHIO News Time is 7:36.
23: Nobody likes to be told what to think. 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
1: Good morning, I'm Larry Hanskin. The House of Bread feeds hungry people 365 days a year, helps guests in other ways, and with this current heat wave, we're in need of bottled water for the guests to be able to take with them, so you can drop off packs of water at the House of Bread, 9 North Avenue in Dayton, any day between 8:30 and 3. 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
3: I'm Will Taylor.
2: I'm Brittany Otto. A boil advisory in effect for part of Miamisburg. If you live between Linden Avenue and Union Road, you're asked to boil your water for the next day before drinking and preparing food. The city says it's because of an issue at the water treatment facility.
3: Emergency crews in Venezuela continuing to search for survivors after back-to-back earthquakes rocked the country's capital last week.
4: Local and international rescue teams are racing against the clock to pull survivors from the rubble in Venezuela, days after dual earthquakes struck the country. The death toll has now surpassed more than 1,400 and is expected to keep rising. Nearly 70,000 others are still reported missing, and thousands of buildings are destroyed. Venezuelans are criticizing the government's response as inadequate, yet civilian-led rescue efforts overshadow rescue operations. An American rescue team pulled an infant and her mother from the rubble.
3: That's Fox's Ashley Strohmeyer.
2: Well, for the month of July, Premier Health is going to be offering mobile mammogram screenings. Atrium Medical Center in Middletown owns and operates the vehicle and is equipped with advanced imaging equipment and offers 2D and 3D technology to detect breast cancer. 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
3: In Kentucky, cleanup is underway after severe rain triggered widespread flooding across the state.
5: Governor Andy Beshear says at least four people died in the floods that caused severe damage across the state. The governor declared a state of emergency Saturday.
6: We will need assistance from FEMA in the form of what we call public assistance, and that's where they help us to pay for the repaired roads and bridges. And by us, this is primarily counties. And those counties and their roads and smaller bridges are going to need significant repair.
5: Ohio-based Matthew 25 Ministries is helping with the cleanup in Kentucky. A disaster response team will leave today with supplies for people affected by the floods.
3: That's WHIO's Parker Testa reporting. WHIO News Time, 7:41.
1: 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Here's Storm Center 7 meteorologist Brittany Ritz.
16: 90 degrees this afternoon with feels like temperatures in the triple digits. Lots of sunshine. That heat dome really setting up. So rinse and repeat that forecast for the next 4 days. 92 on Tuesday, 93 on Wednesday, 93 on Thursday, Friday, 91 with a small chance of a stray shower or storm.
1: Well, our live Doppler 7 radar is clear, and we have 72 in Springfield, 72 in Beaver Creek, 73 at Dayton Severe Weather Station.
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17: There we have traffic building on I-75 and the rest of our interstates. So maybe on I-75 through Dayton could be a little slow in both directions. But we haven't had any accidents this morning. We haven't had any major problems. With traffic every 10 minutes, I'm Jake Magnata, WHIO Triple Team Traffic.
1: International World Cup fans are buying Waffle House soccer jerseys and T-shirts before they head back home. The jerseys have become one of the most popular souvenirs during the World Cup. And cleanup following a restaurant fire finally set to begin this week. We've got that story in 2 minutes. 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
15: 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It's called Miami Valley's Morning News, and it's all news, all weather, and all traffic, all morning long. 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Miami Valley's Morning News, 1290 and 95. 7 WHIO, Dayton's news and talk. 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
19: 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Miami Valley's morning news continues on WHIO.
1: 7:45, I'm Larry Hanskin, 73 degrees in Dayton. Big three things you need to know. Now, Wright-Patt's building a new visitor's quarters on base. Rumpke's going to pick up trash earlier than usual this week. And our top story, we have a heat advisory for the entire listening area from noon today through Thursday evening at 8.
2: Yeah, Storm Center 7 meteorologist Brittley Ritz says this is due to a massive heat dome setting up.
16: This area of high pressure with nothing to block it. So everything gets trapped underneath of it, that warm, humid air. High temperatures expected in the 90s through Friday.
3: She says this would be the first heat wave of the season and the year.
2: Another story that we're following for you, Israel's military continuing to strike Hezbollah, this time by destroying an underground center.
4: The IDF says it targeted a 650-foot tunnel in a village where guns were stored. The U.S. was told about the attack before it happened. Strike comes just 2 days after Lebanon and Israel agreed to a U.S. brokered deal to stop fighting along the border. Hezbollah says Israel's attacks are a flagrant violation of the ceasefire, adding it will continue its armed resistance.
2: Fox's Ashley Strohmeyer, Israeli officials say they will only withdraw if the Lebanese army deploys against Hezbollah.
3: In Dayton, cleanup efforts happening this week for a longtime community staple that was burned down. Fire first happened at the Tasty Bird in May. Anthony Thomas owns Lux Barbershop near the market. He says that cleanup is long overdue.
20: It definitely looks dirty and messy. Like, something needs to happen over there. Like, clean it up or try to build something else. That's just a pile of brick everywhere. That nobody want to see that driving past every day.
3: We've been told the demolition is supposed to be done by the end of day Wednesday.
2: Wright-Patterson Air Force Base, building a new visitor quarters.
3: The new temporary lodging facility will be in the Kitty Hawk District, east of the Medical Center at Talbot Road and Locust Street. According to the 88th Air Base Wing, it was designed with military members and families in mind, with spacious rooms, enhanced technology and security, and will be pet-friendly.
2: WHIO's Ron Otto reporting, base leaders broke ground on the new facility Thursday.
3: It's another decision day for the Supreme Court.
21: Justices have at least two more days remaining in the term as they finalize eight cases still outstanding. Among the high-profile opinions, a ruling on President Trump's executive order to eliminate birthright citizenship. The High Court is also still considering a pair of cases from Idaho and West Virginia over transgender students participating in female athletics. And ahead of the midterm elections, a case over campaign finance is unresolved, as well as a Mississippi case about counting late-arriving mail-in ballots.
3: That's Fox's Jared Halpern.
2: The man accused of killing UnitedHealthcare CEO Brian Thompson is due back in federal court today.
0: Today's hearing before a federal judge in New York is meant to discuss trial logistics. And ahead of the hearing, both prosecutors and attorneys for Luigi Mangione wrote that they were prepared to discuss potential juror questionnaires and scheduling. But last week, there was a report that Mangione's team had engaged in talks over a potential plea deal with federal prosecutors. Attorneys for Mangione said information like this, attributed to anonymous sources, was part of a troubling, deliberate pattern by prosecutors and law enforcement to create prejudice against Mangione and manipulate public opinion. Mangione's pled not guilty to both state and federal charges.
2: That's Fox's Jessica Rosenthal. WHR News Time 749.
1: And I'm Larry Hansgen. This is Miami Valley's Morning News. 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Here's Storm Center 7 meteorologist Brittany Ritz.
16: 90 degrees this afternoon with feels like temperatures in the triple digits. Lots of sunshine. That heat dome really setting up. So rinse and repeat that forecast for the next 4 days. 92 on Tuesday, 93 on Wednesday, 93 on Thursday, Friday, 91 with a small chance of a stray shower or storm.
1: Our live Doppler 7 radar is clear, and we've got 72 in Springfield, 73 in Miamisburg, and 73 at Dayton Severe Weather Station.
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22: Larry, just listening to some scanner traffic. I heard about a crash in Greene County near Beaver Creek on Route 35. Sounding like this was near Trabine Road. I'm not sure if this is east or westbound, but right now I'm not seeing a delay on either side of the highway. So I'll follow up and see what side of Route 35 that crash happened. Everywhere else, I-75, 76, 75, we have no issues. With traffic every 10 minutes, I'm Jake Magnotta, WHIO Triple Team Traffic.
1: Well, it's June 29th. It was on this date in 2007 that the iPhone was introduced. What else happened? Well, we're going to find out coming up in 3 minutes. 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
1: Good morning, I'm Larry Hanskin. Thanks, Ken, for joining us on the prelude to a hot week. I mean, it's already pretty warm right now, but heat wave, heat advisory kicks in at noon today. We'll see temperatures in the 90s today, tomorrow, Wednesday, Thursday, and even a little bit on Friday, too. 73 degrees right now at 7:54 on June 29th. On June 29th, 1978, Bob Crane is found murdered in his apartment. He was a star of What Me TV show. Was it Green Acres, The Heat of the Night, or Hogan's Heroes? Brittany, we'll start with you.
2: Hogan's Heroes.
1: Will Taylor.
3: Green Acres.
1: Parker Testa.
25: Green Acres.
1: Jake Magnotta.
22: I was going to say Green Acres, too.
1: Okay, say it. You saying it?
22: Green Acres.
1: Hey, you're wrong. It's Hogan's Heroes. Yes. He was Colonel Hogan, yeah. Former radio guy in L.A., and then that was his first big acting gig. On June 29th, 1972, the Supreme Court rules what is not constitutional? The death penalty, draft age of 18, or 55-mile-an-hour speed limit? Let's start with Will.
3: Speed limit.
1: Parker.
25: Speed limit.
1: Jake.
22: Draft age.
1: Brittany.
2: Speed limit.
1: And all wrong. It was the death penalty. Hmm. It was considered cruel and unusual punishment. They reinstated it 4 years later. June 29th, 1956, Marilyn Monroe marries playwright Arthur Miller, baseball star Joe DiMaggio, or police officer James Doherty. Let's start with the big Marilyn Monroe fan, Parker Testa.
25: Joe DiMaggio.
1: Jake Magnotta.
22: DiMaggio.
1: Brittany.
2: DiMaggio.
1: Will.
3: Arthur Miller.
1: Will pulls that one out. Playwright Arthur Miller, she converted to Judaism, and then Egypt would not show her films after that. On June 29th, 1520, Montezuma dies. He is the last emperor of the Incas, the Aztecs, or the Mayans. We'll start with Jake, who's trying to get on the board.
22: Aztecs.
1: Brittany.
2: Aztecs.
1: Will.
3: Mayans.
1: Parker.
25: Incas.
1: It's the Aztecs. And he was killed by Spanish conquistadors. So now we head to our final question. Brittany with the lead. 1 point up on Will and Jake. Parker not on the board yet. On June 29, 1956, President Eisenhower signs a bill to begin what national project? Was it NASA, the Interstate System, or Hoover Dam? We'll start with our leader, Brittany.
2: Hoover Dam.
1: Will.
3: Interstate.
1: Parker.
25: Interstates.
1: Jake.
22: Interstate.
1: The traffic guy should get that one. It was, in fact, the Interstate System, and it's called the Eisenhower Interstate System. You've probably seen the signs. Well, we end in a three-way tie between Brittany, Will, and Jake. You guys can flip a coin to figure out who your Monday champion is. And our top story, we're having a heat wave. Yeah, a serious one, and it all starts today. It's 7:58.
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1: Good morning. It's 8 o'clock. I'm Larry Hanskin, and welcome to Miami Valley's Morning News. We are live on Monday, June 29th, 75 degrees in Dayton, and here are the big three things you need to know. Governor DeWine not happy to see Haitian immigrants in Springfield lose their TPS. The search for survivors continues after a powerful earthquake in Venezuela. And our top local story, a heat advisory goes into effect for the entire Miami Valley starting at noon today.
16: Until 8 o'clock in the evening on Thursday, a massive heat dome has set up this area of high pressure with nothing to block it. So everything gets trapped underneath of it, that warm, humid air. High temperatures expected in the 90s through Friday. This would be the first heat wave of the season and year.
2: Storm Center 7 meteorologist Brittley Ritz says it only takes 3 consecutive days of 90 plus degrees for it to be a heat wave.
16: And that's the case. So keep yourself cool. Your AC is going to get cranked and you'll spend the extra dollar, but at least you'll be safe. Make sure you're drinking plenty of water. Throw in some electrolytes. Dress appropriately with shorts, short sleeves, flip-flops, whatever it takes to stay cool if you have to be outside.
3: Brittley says you should also limit your time outdoors if you can, only 10 to 15 minutes at a time if possible.
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16: Dry weather for now, but there are small chances for rain. I'm Storm Center 7 meteorologist Brittley Ritz. I'll let you know when the relief arrives in the form of rain when it comes down to the heat.
22: Followed up on a recent crash I heard about minutes ago in Greene County. This is on the off-ramp from 35 West to Trabine Road. With traffic every 10 minutes, I'm Jake Magnano, WHIO Triple Team Traffic.
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3: I'm Will Taylor.
2: One person is dead after a weekend crash on I-75 in Miami County.
0: This was in a construction zone near State Route 41 just after 8 Saturday night. State troopers say that a vehicle pulled over because of a mechanical issue. Then it was struck from behind. The 21-year-old man driving the second vehicle died. Just this week, we spoke to drivers about their concerns in this area.
4: Traffic is backed up on 75, and that's scary when you encounter that because you're coming to a fast stop and you want to make certain everybody behind you is doing the same thing.
0: We're working to learn when this construction project will come to an end.
2: That's News Center 7's Nick Foley.
3: To Clark County, police were called to a domestic dispute and found a man stabbed. This happened just before 5 Sunday morning at Pleasant Valley Mobile Home Parks on Tecumseh Road. Deputies say when they arrived, they found a man with cuts to his neck and throat. Medics took that man to the hospital. Police took Kaylin Maddox into custody for felonious assault.
2: A former police lieutenant who admitted to stalking a woman is scheduled to be sentenced today.
7: Jason Etter pleaded guilty to a count of menacing by stalking after the woman accused him of assaulting her inside her apartment back in March. Etter was fired from his position with the Miami Township Police Department after being arrested for another incident in 2024.
2: WHIO's Ron Otto reporting Etter was set to be sentenced last Monday, but it was continued to today.
3: A Royal Caribbean cruise guest dies during a snorkeling trip.
8: The passenger died while snorkeling in St. Martin's picturesque blue waters. The People's Tribune reported the individual, who has not been identified, suffered a medical emergency. The individual was pronounced dead on shore. The guest was traveling on board the cruise line's Star of the Seas when they got off at the Caribbean Islands port on Thursday. It's unclear if the snorkeling trip was planned through the cruise line or an independent business.
3: That's Fox's Deborah Valentine.
2: The Williams sisters pairing up for their comeback to Wimbledon.
14: More than 4 years since Serena Williams last competed in a singles match at the 2022 U.S. Open, the 23-time Grand Slam singles champ will continue her comeback at Wimbledon at the All England Club, where Tuesday she'll play first-round singles versus the 53rd-ranked player in the world, a young woman who was born in 2006 when Serena had already completed a career Grand Slam with wins at all four majors, with a total of 8 Grand Slam singles titles. Serena, who turns 45 in September, will play 20-year-old Maya Joint from Australia. Serena also playing doubles at Wimbledon with her 46-year-old sister Venus for the first time since 2018 there. Top seeds are Aryna Sabalenka and Jannik Sinner. First time at Wimbledon, players will be able to call on video review to potentially overturn calls. Prize money up nearly 20% from last year.
2: That's Fox's Jared Max. WHI News Times 805.
1: I'm Larry Hansgen, and this is Miami Valley's Morning News. There's a Willamette, Oregon teenager's about to cash in on a Goodwill purchase. Quinn Brown bought a Wilt Chamberlain Los Angeles Lakers warm-up jacket for $3.07 at his local Goodwill. He thought it might be real, so he did some investigating and found out, yep, it was. The Chamberlain wore the jacket during the 1972 NBA Finals. Brown is auctioning off the jacket, expected to sell for about $250,000. And still to come on Miami Valley's Morning News. Well, Xenia was something special planned for this 4th of July. We've got that story in 2 minutes. WHIO News Times, 8:06.
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1: Good morning, I'm Larry Hansgen, and the House of Bread feeds hungry people 365 days a year. It helps guests in other ways. And with this current heat wave, we need a bottled water for the guests to take home with them. 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
3: I'm Will Taylor.
2: I'm Brittany Otto. Emergency crews in Venezuela continuing to search for survivors after back-to-back earthquakes rocked that country's capital last week.
6: Local and international rescue teams are racing against the clock to pull survivors from the rubble in Venezuela, days after dual earthquakes struck the country. The death toll has now surpassed more than 1,400 and is expected to keep rising. Nearly 70,000 others are still reported missing, and thousands of buildings are destroyed. Venezuelans are criticizing the government's response as inadequate, as civilian-led rescue efforts overshadow rescue operations. An American rescue team pulled an infant and her mother from the rubble.
2: That's Fox's Ashley Strohmeyer.
3: In Kentucky, cleanup is underway after severe rain triggered widespread flooding across the state.
9: Governor Andy Beshear says at least four people died in the floods that caused severe damage across the state. The governor declared a state of emergency Saturday.
17: We will need assistance from FEMA in the form of what we call public assistance, and that's where they help us to pay for the repaired roads and bridges. And by us, this is primarily counties. And those counties and their roads and smaller bridges are going to need significant repair.
9: Ohio-based Matthew 25 Ministries is helping with the cleanup in Kentucky. A disaster response team will leave today with supplies for people affected by the floods.
3: That's WHIO's Parker Testa reporting.
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2: 4th of July is right around the corner, and one Greene County city is getting ready to celebrate.
0: City of Xenia hosting the Red, White, and Blue Block Party to celebrate 250 years of the nation's history. It's happening this Friday, July 3rd, from 4 till 8 p.m. And attendees can also enjoy the annual Kevin Sunnycab Memorial Fireworks Festival.
20: We're celebrating America's birthday with lots of family-friendly activities. 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We'll have food trucks, vendors. 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
1: I'm Larry Hansgen. 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And the forecast is pretty simple.
16: Oh, yeah.
1: But in that, it doesn't change a lot, but it's a serious one.
16: Yeah, this massive area of high pressure, what we're calling a heat dome, has set up. And it basically says, okay, everything is trapped under there and it's not moving. And it's stagnant, hot, and humid air. A high today of 90 will feel like 100. A high tomorrow of 91 will feel more like 102. And 93 on Wednesday. Thursday, feeling like 105, still in the 90s on Friday, still feeling more like 100 degrees. And then finally, for your holiday weekend, we drop into the upper 80s, but it's still humid and it's still going to feel like we're closing in on the upper 90s. But there's some relief. Unfortunately, it's coming in the form of rain and it'll be scattered amongst us, and we're days out now. So just pay attention to live Doppler 7 as we go through the upcoming weekend. Until then, we do have that dangerous heat. So remember, drink that water, limit your time outdoors, and check on your pets and neighbors.
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22: Very only recent crash I've heard about over the last 15 minutes was in Greene County. Doesn't look like it's creating much of an issue here. This is the exit ramp 35 west to Trabine Road. Also starting to see a little bit of traffic backed up because of base traffic using that exit ramp to Colonel Glenn Highway. So 675 north before this exit ramp, a little slow right now. With traffic every 10 minutes, I'm Jake Magnotta, WHIO Triple Team Traffic.
1: Well, still to come on Miami Valley's Morning News, a longtime local former sheriff has passed away. And we've got that story in 2 minutes. 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
1: 8:16, I'm Larry Hanskin, 75 degrees in Dayton. Big three things you need to know. Well, a cruise ship passenger dies during a snorkeling trip. The European heat wave continues with record-setting temperatures. And our top story, we have a heat advisory for the entire listing area from noon today through Thursday evening at 8.
2: Yeah, it's going to be very muggy. In fact, it already is this morning. Dew points at 70.
3: Your muggy meter over the next 5 days, expect dew points to be in the mid-70s, which means your heat index is going to reach into the triple digits every single day this week. So a few things to remember, and I know it's common sense, but we have a tendency to forget, but drink that water, even when you're not hot.
4: That's Storm Center 7 meteorologist Brittley Ritz. She says today we will see highs in the low 90s with a heat index around 100.
2: Well, we're not the only ones facing hotter temperatures. Europe facing a bad heat wave.
5: Temperatures hit 104 degrees in parts of Europe yesterday, with France reporting 1,000 deaths during the record-breaking heat wave, most of them older people. Extreme temperatures also sparked wildfires in Germany, and police in Berlin used water cannons to cool down crowds. Temperature records were broken across several countries as the heat wave moved east. Scientists say this heat wave is the worst ever recorded in Europe. It has disrupted power generation, damaged infrastructure, and overwhelmed healthcare systems.
2: That's Fox's Kathleen Maloney.
4: Get your trash out early starting today. Workers will try to get ahead of the heat this week.
6: Rumpke says they will be picking up as early as possible before the extreme heat settles in. The company says all your trash and recycling items should be put out on the curb the night before your scheduled service day.
4: That's WHIO's Ron Otto reporting.
2: A longtime Hamilton County sheriff and prosecutor has died. Former Hamilton County Sheriff Simon Siles passed away Saturday at the age of 92 after a battle with cancer. He was appointed Hamilton County prosecutor in 1971 and served as Hamilton County sheriff from 1987 to 2012. The county said that he'll be remembered as someone who brought stability and pride to the office. Funeral arrangements have yet to be announced.
4: A horrific and sad discovery is made at a no-kill animal shelter in California.
7: California officials unearthing the remains of 117 dogs at a no-kill animal sanctuary in Fortuna. The Humboldt County Sheriff's Office using excavators to uncover those remains at Miranda's Rescue Animal Sanctuary, many of them with bullet wounds and mass graves. An additional 21 canine skulls, hundreds of bones and microchips found at another dig location, along with 600 dog collars. Humboldt County Sheriff William Hansel says the investigation is just getting started, adding that once processed, the evidence will be presented to prosecutors for consideration of possible criminal charges.
4: That's Fox's Sue Guzman reporting. WHIO News Time, 8:19.
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8: This massive area of high pressure traps all that warm, moist air. I hate the word, but it's true. Right over top of us, and it makes it feel like 100 plus degrees. Your heat index all week long is 100 to 105, and that's why we have the heat advisory in place starting at noon today until 8 o'clock in the evening on Thursday. So our high at the

0: actual air temperature will be at 90 today, 91 tomorrow, 93 Wednesday, Thursday, and then back down to around 91 degrees on Friday. We'll drop into the upper 80s for the weekend. That's only simply because we have rain chances moving back in. And they're very scattered, but we'll have to watch for them because it is moving into our holiday weekend.
1: We got 72 now in Springfield, 74 in Bellbrook, and 75 at Dayton Severe Weather Station.
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3: I mentioned a crash that happened about 30 minutes ago, reported on the ramp 35 west to Trabine Road in Greene County. This is not creating any delay. Was seeing a little bit of backed up traffic on 675 north in Beaver Creek before you get to the exit ramp to Colonel Glenn Highway. That's base traffic and typical for this time of the morning. Other than these two problems, we have no major issues out there. With traffic every 10 minutes, I'm Jake Magnotta, WHIO Triple Team Traffic.
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16: Do you know there are tens upon tens upon tens of billions of dollars that are unclaimed money owed to you and me? It could be an abandoned bank account, an old retirement account from someplace you work. Who knows what? You could have money sitting somewhere that is yours for the asking. And as people find out about that, you may get an email saying, hey, we found some money for you. Just give us this information. We'll get your money for you. that almost always is a scam. Be very, very careful. Know that it's very possible there is money out there for you. I found some recently that I'm really happy I looked. Speaking of how you look, start at missingmoney.com. And you put in your personal information, they'll tell you if there's money for you. If you can't find it there, try unclaimed.org.
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1: Good morning, I'm Larry Hansgen. Thanks again for joining us here on Miami Valley's Morning News. Dragons beat West Michigan yesterday 10-4. They're off today. Then the homestand continues with a visit from the Lansing Lugnuts starting tomorrow night at Day Air Ballpark. 75 degrees now at 8:25.
4: 25 minutes after 8 o'clock.
17: I'm Will Taylor.
4: I'm Brittany Otto. In Kentucky, cleanup underway after severe rain triggered widespread flooding across the state.
18: Governor Andy Beshear says at least four people died in the floods that caused severe damage across the state. The governor declared a state of emergency Saturday.
19: We will need assistance from FEMA in the form of what we call public assistance, and that's where they help us to pay for the repaired roads and bridges. And by us, this is primarily counties. And those counties and their roads and smaller bridges are going to need significant repair.
18: Ohio-based Matthew 25 Ministries is helping with the cleanup in Kentucky. A disaster response team will leave today with supplies for people affected by the floods.
4: That's WHIO's Parker Testa.
17: Now here's the WHIO impact story, which means we go in depth on a major story every hour.
4: Lawmakers on Capitol Hill looking at the effects that AI is having on student learning.
20: The percentage of high school seniors performing at grade level in math and reading is down 4 points from 2009. Lawmakers are skeptical about AI boosting performance. There are also privacy concerns. AI could harvest what students learn. An over-reliance on AI by teachers to grade papers is troubling. Some lawmakers doubt that AI can do everything. Students may question the value of an education if they can't find a job because of AI. Bipartisan lawmakers are now working on a framework to regulate AI. House Speaker Mike Johnson wants to pass that before the end of the year.
4: That's Fox's Chad Pergram. Both Republicans and Democrats in the Senate are pushing to require labels on AI-generated content. WHIO News Time is 8:26.
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16: Do you know there are tens upon tens upon tens of billions of dollars that are unclaimed money owed to you and me? It could be an abandoned bank account, an old retirement account from someplace you worked. Who knows what? You could have money sitting somewhere that is yours for the asking. And as people find out about that, you may get an email saying, hey, we found some money for you. Just give us this information. We'll get your money for you. 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Be very, very careful. Know that it's very possible there is money out there for you. I found some recently that I'm really happy I looked. Speaking of how you look, start at missingmoney.com. And you put in your personal information, they'll tell you if there's money for you. 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This is Clark Howard.
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1: Good morning. It's 8:30. I'm Larry Hansgen, and welcome to Miami Valley's Morning News. We are live on Monday, June 29th, 75 degrees in Dayton. And here are the big three things you need to know. The European heat wave continues with record-setting temperatures. A cruise ship passenger dies during a snorkeling trip. And our top local story, the heat's going to ramp up in the Miami Valley this week.
23: A heat advisory in effect for the entire Miami Valley starting at noon today until 8 o'clock in the evening on Thursday. A massive heat dome has set up this area of high pressure with nothing to block it. So everything gets trapped underneath of it, that warm, humid air.
4: The high temperatures expected in the 90s through Friday.
23: This would be the first heat wave of the season and year if that verifies, which it only takes three consecutive days of 90 plus degrees. And that's the case.
17: Brittley says during this heat, it is, of course, important to keep yourself cool, especially if you have to be outdoors.
23: Your AC is going to get cranked and you'll spend the extra dollar, but at least you'll be safe. Make sure you're drinking plenty of water. Throw in some electrolytes. Dress appropriately with shorts, short sleeves, flip-flops, whatever it takes to stay cool if you have to be outside. And limit your time outdoors. No more than 10 to 15 minutes in this kind of heat.
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23: A heat advisory for the entire Miami Valley starting at noon today, running through 8 o'clock in the evening on Thursday. Well, it's about to get hot and you know it, but when will we cool down? We'll talk about the opportunities we have for that and when.
24: Right now, we have no major issues on the interstates. I did hear about a crash. Looks like this is on the exit ramp 75 north to Main Street near downtown Dayton. With traffic every 10 minutes, I'm Jake Magnotta, WHIO Triple Team Traffic.
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4: I'm Brittany Otto.
17: I'm Will Taylor.
4: Israel's military continues to strike Hezbollah, this time by destroying an underground center.
25: The IDF says it targeted a 650-foot tunnel in a village where guns were stored. The U.S. was told about the attack before it happened. Strike comes just 2 days after Lebanon and Israel agreed to a U.S. brokered deal to stop fighting along the border. Hezbollah says Israel's attacks are a flagrant violation of the ceasefire, adding it will continue its armed resistance.
4: Fox's Ashley Strohmeyer, Israeli officials say that they will only withdraw if the Lebanese army deploys against Hezbollah.
17: In Dayton, cleanup efforts happening this week for a longtime community staple that was destroyed by a fire. Fire first happened at the Tasty Bird back in May. Anthony Thomas owns Lux Barbershop near the market. He says that cleanup is long overdue.
26: It definitely looks dirty and messy. Like, something needs to happen over there. Like, clean it up or try to build something else. That's just a pile of brick everywhere. That nobody want to see that driving past every day.
17: We've been told the demolition is supposed to be finished by the end of the day on Wednesday.
4: Wright-Patterson Air Force Base building a new visitor quarters.
27: The new temporary lodging facility will be in the Kitty Hawk District, east of the Medical Center at Talbot Road and Locust Street. According to the 88th Air Base Wing, it was designed with military members and families in mind, with spacious rooms, enhanced technology and security, and will be pet-friendly.
4: WHIO's Ron Otto reporting. Base leaders broke ground on the new facility Thursday.
17: It's another decision day for the Supreme Court.
6: Justices have at least two more days remaining in the term as they finalize eight cases still outstanding. Among the high-profile opinions, a ruling on President Trump's executive order to eliminate birthright citizenship. The High Court is also still considering a pair of cases from Idaho and West Virginia over transgender students participating in female athletics. And ahead of the midterm elections, a case over campaign finance is unresolved, as well as a Mississippi case about counting late-arriving mail-in ballots.
17: That's Fox's Jared Halpern.
4: The man accused of killing UnitedHealthcare CEO Brian Thompson is due back in federal court today.
7: Today's hearing before a federal judge in New York is meant to discuss trial logistics. And ahead of the hearing, both prosecutors and attorneys for Luigi Mangione wrote that they were prepared to discuss potential juror questionnaires and scheduling. But last week, there was a report that Mangione's team had engaged in talks over a potential plea deal with federal prosecutors. Attorneys for Mangione said information like this, attributed to anonymous sources, was part of a troubling, deliberate pattern by prosecutors and law enforcement to create prejudice against Mangione and manipulate public opinion. Mangione's pled not guilty to both state and federal charges.
4: Fox's Jessica Rosenthal, WHIO News Time 835.
1: And I'm Larry Hansgen. 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
8: Hi, everyone. I'm Brian Kilmeade. Can't wait to get started on this beautiful Monday. We're in Washington, D.C. with the Brian Kilmeade Show at the site of the D.C. Fair. And we're going to be talking about America 250. We talked out with the ambassador, Monica Crowley. We're going to talk about what's going on with the Democratic Party, the schism, the socialist push. And they're not backing down. The World Cup mania catching fire. The U.S. chances on Wednesday, and we'll talk about Iran. The flare-ups continue. Why don't we just go back and finish the job? Don't miss the Brian Kilmeade Show from Washington, D.C. on this Monday.
1: That's coming up live this morning from 9 until noon. And a high-profile murder retrial is set to begin in South Carolina. That story in 2 minutes. WHIO News Time is 836.
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1: Good morning. I'm Larry Hansgen. We've got a heat advisory for the entire listening area from noon today through Thursday evening at 8. 75 degrees now at 8:38.
4: It's 22 minutes before 9 o'clock.
17: I'm Will Taylor.
4: I'm Brittany Otto. We're working to learn what's next for a Mississippi man who's facing murder charges after police found a woman's body in his big rig.
18: This happening last Wednesday along the Ohio-Indiana state line. The suspect was identified as 38-year-old LaDavid Shaw. He is facing murder, tampering with evidence, and resisting arrest charges. The victim, 36-year-old Shanae Robinson, was from Indianapolis. Police say that Shaw admitted to killing Robinson before he tried running from them. People went to social media to share how much Robinson will be missed. She worked in Indianapolis as a barber with a growing social media presence with 22,000 followers.
4: That's WHIO's Parker Testa.
17: A South Carolina judge has been assigned to take over the murder case for Alex Murdaugh, which involves the murdering of his wife and son. South Carolina Attorney General Alan Wilson was on Fox's Sunday Night in America with Trey Gowdy. He says that members of South Carolina will finish the job and bring in justice.
0: We intend to bring justice to Maggie and Paul and obviously show the world that South Carolina means business when it comes to representing basically the criminal justice system here in South Carolina.
17: Murdaugh was convicted in March of 2023 and was sentenced to life in prison. His lawyers, however, pushed for a new trial, arguing that the jury has been influenced by former Colleton County Clerk of Court, Rebecca Hill.
4: Speaker of the House Mike Johnson says a bipartisan housing bill will get a second chance to get signed by the president.
2: Speaker Johnson said the legislation is something he's spoken to President Trump at length about. On Fox's Sunday Morning Futures, he said he will send the bill back to the White House today because it accomplishes a number of goals.
3: It will increase the availability, the access to more housing, bring down cost, cut regulations, do the things that we know are very important for that market.
2: President Trump was supposed to sign the housing bill last week, but canceled the ceremony, insisting that the Save America Act that would bring voting reform pass first.
4: That's Fox's Gernal Scott.
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17: The 2026 World Cup moving into the knockout round after a weekend of games.
5: The group stage of the World Cup wrapped up on Saturday with a wild 3-3 tie between Algeria and Austria, meaning that both advanced to the round of 32 and Iran was eliminated. Meanwhile, Congo beat Uzbekistan to punch its ticket out of the group stage for the first time in national history, while Croatia knocked off Ghana to advance as well, with Ghana having already clinched its spot. The round of 32 then got started on Sunday with South Africa taking on Canada, the first time that either country had ever played a knockout round game. Maybe fittingly, they went into stoppage time scoreless, looking like we would need extra time. Instead, Stefan Oustakio found the back of the net in the 92nd minute as Canada becomes the first country to advance to the round of 16.
17: That's Fox's Greg Thompson. WHIO News Time, 8:41.
1: And this is Miami Valley's Morning News. I'm Larry Hansgen. 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
23: Yeah, massive area of high pressure has set up, and we are trapped underneath of it, what we're calling a heat dome. It could give us our first potential heat wave of the season, of the year. And so here we are, expected to hit 90 today. For a heat wave, for true definition, you need three consecutive 90-degree days or hotter. So that chance definitely exists. So far this year, we've only had one 90-degree day back on June 10th, and we have five of them forecast for you this very week. And it's one day after the next year. 90 today, 91 tomorrow, 93 on Wednesday and Thursday, and 91 degrees on Friday. The issue is not the air temperature. While it is hot and we're above normal, normal's 85, we tie in a dew point of 75. And the higher that number, the thicker the air, the more humid it can be. And then we tie it in with the temperature and the amount of sunshine that's coming down on top of you. It's a big, long equation. But to simplify it, we call it the heat index, the feels-like temperature, and it will feel like 100 to 105 degrees now through Friday.
1: Our live Doppler 7 radar course is clear. We got 72 in Springfield, 73 in Xenia, 75 at Dayton Severe Weather Station.
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24: Larry, right now we don't have any accidents creating any backups on the highways. The only thing that I've heard about recently was a crash in downtown Dayton. Looks like this is on the exit ramp from 75 North to Main Street. So a little slow on this ramp right now. With traffic every 10 minutes, I'm Jake Magnano, WHIO Triple Team Traffic.
1: Yeah, the New York Post says the World Naked Bike Ride took place on Saturday in L.A. Many wore body paint as they went the bike the nine-mile course. Some riders wore tops and shorts. Others just went full bare naked. Well, still to come on Miami Valley's Morning News, it was a deadly weekend on the roads in Miami County. We got that story. Coming up in 2 minutes, WHIO News Time's 844.
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1: It's 847. I'm Larry Hansgen, 75 degrees in Dayton. Big three things you need to know. Governor Wine not happy to see Haitian immigrants in Springfield lose their TPS. The search for survivors continues after two powerful earthquakes in Venezuela. And our top story, we got a heat advisory for the entire listening area from noon today through Thursday at 8.
4: Storm Center 7 meteorologist Brittley Ritz says this is due to a massive heat dome setting up.
23: This area of high pressure with nothing to block it. So everything gets trapped underneath of it, that warm, humid air. High temperatures expected in the 90s through Friday.
17: She says this would be the first heat wave of the season and year.
4: One person is dead following a weekend crash on I-75 in Miami County.
13: This was in a construction zone near State Route 41 just after 8 Saturday night. State troopers say that a vehicle pulled over because of a mechanical issue. Then it was struck from behind. The 21-year-old man driving the second vehicle died. Just this week, we spoke to drivers about their concerns in this area.
14: Traffic is backed up on 75, and that's scary when you encounter that because you're coming to a fast stop and you want to make certain everybody behind you is doing the same thing.
13: We're working to learn when this construction project will come to an end.
4: That's News Center 7's Nick Foley.
17: To Clark County, police were called to a domestic dispute where they found a man stabbed. This happened just before 5 on Sunday morning at Pleasant Valley Mobile Home Parks on Tecumseh Road. Deputies say when they arrived, they found a man with cuts to his neck and throat. Medics took that man to the hospital, and police took Kaylin Maddox into custody for felonious assault.
4: A former police lieutenant who admitted to stalking a woman is scheduled to be sentenced today.
15: Jason Etter pleaded guilty to a count of menacing by stalking after the woman accused him of assaulting her inside her apartment back in March. Etter was fired from his position with the Miami Township Police Department after being arrested for another incident in 2024.
4: That's WHIO's Ron Otto reporting. Etter was set to be sentenced last Monday, but it was continued to today. WHIO News Time 849.
1: 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In studio, Storm Center 7 meteorologist Brittley Ritz to tell us about a heat advisory pretty much all week.
23: Yeah, it starts at noon today and goes until 8 o'clock in the evening on Thursday. Not just because it's going to get to 90 degrees almost every day this week. In fact, our forecast holds 90 plus degrees through Friday. You heard me right. And then we factor in dew points in the mid 70s, which is basically the measurement of moisture near the surface. Tie that in with the sunshine beating down on top of us. We have an equation that's really long that you could try to figure out on your own, but I'm going to simplify it for you. Your heat index, your feels like temperature, will be around 100 to 105 degrees every single day this week. So please limit your time outdoors. I know construction workers, you're going to be out there for an extended period of time. If you can take frequent breaks, that would be the best, not just with a fan, but in some nice AC for an extended period of time. Also, keep in mind that blacktop absorbs that heat. You can get blacktop temperatures of over 120 degrees in 90 degree temperatures. Your car, if left unmanned without any AC in 90 degrees, 10 minutes time, 120 degrees. So don't leave your kids or your pets inside. Take them with you, okay? And drink your water, limit your time outdoors, and make sure you're checking on your pets and your neighbors too.
1: We got 72 now in Springfield with 75 in Riverside, 75 at Dayton Severe Weather Station.
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24: All right, looks like Dayton police still responding to this crash. Happened about 30 minutes ago on the exit ramp 75 north to Main Street. That's the only accident I've recently heard about. We have no problems on I-75 through our construction areas in Harrison Township and Troy. And if you're out on I-70 or 675, traffic's still moving well this morning. With traffic every 10 minutes, I'm Jake Magnotta, WHIO Triple Team Traffic.
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9: Nothing's worse than sitting on 75 in traffic and not knowing what's going on. 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Not so helpful. 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
1: Good morning, I'm Larry Hansgen. The heat wave is upon us, as we've got a heat advisory that goes into effect at noon today and will continue through much of the rest of the week. 8 o'clock Thursday night officially, as it'll cool down to 91 on Friday. I said cool down, yeah. Weekend behind us. Good weekend, Brittany Otto.
4: Yeah, it was a great weekend. We ended up going to Hocking Hills for the weekend.
1: And you, yeah, because you were talking about you were going to maybe do some camping.
4: Yeah, so we did.
1: Okay.
4: It was nice.
1: And was there a graduation party there to attend?
4: No, but there was one at home, but Brighton went to it for us.
1: Oh, okay. Yeah. He represented.
4: He represented, yeah.
1: All right, well, good. That sounds like fun. Will, yeah. What did you have going on this weekend?
17: I was invited to a wedding, so I had that Saturday, and then I was able to listen to the UFC Saturday on the drive up there, so it was perfect. And the funny thing happened during the wedding, as our buddy who married my friend and his fiance, anyone got anything to say at this time, yada, yada, yada. Dog barks right in the middle of the silence. It was beautiful. It was so funny. It was so funny. But, and he, yeah, dogs don't count. So wedding went on. It was great. It was a good time.
1: Well, all the dog heard was speak now.
4: Yeah.
1: And he goes, that's my cue. Parker, what was your weekend like?
28: I had a good weekend. I got some errands done that I needed to get done around the house, and spent my Sunday just kind of relaxing. So.
1: Good, nice. For good, yeah. Good for you. Good for you. Bridley?
29: Yeah, we had some nonprofit stuff going on, and that was Saturday, and then we just chilled on Sunday.
1: Okay, well, relaxing. I played golf. We had the Walnut Grove member guest, that we had a practice round Thursday, and then the matches on Friday and Saturday, and my brother-in-law, Chuck Novak, came up from Hickory, North Carolina, and played with me as my guest, and we finished second in our flight by 1 point.
4: Aww.
1: 1 point.
4: Wow.
1: So we didn't get to go to the playoffs, but we did make a little bit of money by finishing second, so that was good.
4: Right. Well, good.
1: And then Dragons PA yesterday, and Dragons homestand continues. The day off today, but then they'll be home all this week. So now it'll be a great week. Check out the Dayton Dragons at Day Air Ballpark. On that note, we'll wrap up this edition of Miami Valley's Morning News. The heat is coming, folks. Be careful, stay safe, and we'll talk to you tomorrow.
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6: Dangerous heat is here. I'm Storm Center 7 meteorologist Brittley Ritz. We're going to talk about how hot it will actually be versus how it's going to feel here in your extended forecast.
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5: And here's Jake Magnata.
24: Sierra, looks like there was a crash just reported minutes ago, southbound 75 around Needmore Road. Thankfully, I don't see any lanes blocked. I'm not seeing a delay through here right now. We also have this crash. This was about 30 minutes ago it happened, northbound 75, the exit to Main Street in downtown Dayton. Jake Magnata, WHIO, Triple Team Traffic.
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5: And it's our top local story, a heat advisory for the entire Miami Valley, starting at noon, running through 8 Thursday evening. Storm Center 7 meteorologist Brittley Ritz.
6: Warm, humid air. High temperatures expected in the 90s through Friday. This would be the first heat wave of the season and year if that verifies, which it only takes 3 consecutive days of 90 plus degrees.
5: If you need to be outside, make sure to stay hydrated, that you're dressed appropriately, and that you spend only 10 to 15 minutes out at a time. WHIO News Time is 9:01. It's 78 degrees now in downtown Dayton. And we're not the only ones facing the heat, as the World Health Organization says the ongoing European heat wave has caused multiple deaths.
14: More than 1,300 excess deaths have been recorded since June 21st, linked, he asserts, to high temperatures in Europe. France alone reports around 1,000 more deaths than expected since Wednesday. The WHO blames climate change, claiming that Europe is warming at twice the global average.
5: And that's Fox's Jonathan Savage. And back here in the Miami Valley, one person is in custody after a stabbing in Clark County over the weekend. Cops arresting Kaylin Maddox on Tecumseh Road, claiming she left a victim with cuts to his neck and throat. Both her and the victim were taken to the hospital to get checked out. Maddox is facing a felonious assault charge. And a former police lieutenant is set to learn his punishment today for threatening to kill someone.
15: Jason Etter pleaded guilty to menacing by stalking back in May. Kettering police say that a woman told them that Etter threatened to kill someone she knew over text messages in March. Etter is a former Miami Township police lieutenant. His sentencing is scheduled for this morning.
5: And that's News Center 7's Nick Foley. We'll keep you updated once we learn more.
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5: 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The Storm Center 7 forecast is next.
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5: 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The Miami Valley's most accurate and dependable forecast. Here's Storm Center 7 meteorologist Brittley Ritz.
6: 90 degrees this afternoon with feels like temperatures in the triple digits. Lots of sunshine. That heat dome really setting up. So rinse and repeat that forecast for the next 4 days. 92 on Tuesday, 93 on Wednesday, 93 on Thursday. Friday, 91 with a small chance of a stray shower or storm. I'm Storm Center 7 meteorologist Brittley Ritz on Dayton Severe Weather Station 1290 and 95.7 WHIO.
5: And the latest scan of the live Doppler 7 radar is looking all clear across the Miami Valley this morning. Now 77 degrees in Eaton, 78 in downtown Dayton. 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
18: Celebrating America 250 from the Great American State Fair on the National Mall in Washington, D.C. It's Brian Kilmeade.
19: Welcome to the latest moments of the Brian Kilmeade Show. So glad you're here. We're from Washington, D.C. at our state fair. Do you want us to, well, we are live on camera now. I'm getting great direction. This is a real live scene. Great direction here in the radio show has started. It's a little bit different than TV. Although we look just as sexy. Of course, Ainsley Earhart is
20: come
19: here.
20: Come on over here. They need you in my chair.
19: Want me a little bit closer?
20: They want you in the middle.
19: Keith, why don't you just stay out of this? All right. I don't know why I let Keith stick around from television.
20: Set. Can you believe this? All of the people behind the camera, they came down here 2 weeks ago to build the set for us.
19: I know.
20: Keith, how long are you here? Oh, that's Dan. Dan, yeah, how long are you here?
21: Since Saturday.
20: Since Saturday? Yeah. Keith, how long have you been here? Since the 19th.
19: Since the 19th.
20: Wow.
19: I don't think they want to be home. I think they'd rather be here anyway. It's a young city. It's a thriving city. And it's a safe
20: people
19: city now.
20: People say that about you, too.
19: Right.
20: Because you work so much.
19: But at least everybody knows where I am.
20: Thank you.
19: Ainsley's here. Ainsley, we're pretty excited to be at the State Fair with the 250th theme. And that is the backdrop here. People are going to start flooding here shortly. This hour, I'm going to be joined by Ambassador Monica Crowley, who helped put this all together. 40 of the 50 states are represented. 10 thought it was too political, really, to celebrate 250 years in the country just to roll out of 10. One of the biggest surprises is North Carolina.
20: Can you believe that?
19: I mean,
20: North Carolina, southern state, was one of the ones that decided not to participate. This is the 4th of July. Some of the other ones, Oregon, Washington, Massachusetts, Illinois, Connecticut, and then PA almost didn't participate because Governor Shapiro didn't want to do that.
19: Right.
20: Because he said... could be political. Also, they'd have to find a sponsor. They didn't think they could find a sponsor. Someone, one company in PA would have loved to have sponsored their tent, right? So, but they decided not to participate. But then John Fetterman and Dave McCormick, the two senators, Democrat and Republican, decided to team up and make sure Pennsylvania was represented.
19: So, Ainsley, I'm going to have three top stories and you as my premier guest.
20: Okay.
19: Who has elected to stay from Fox and Friends. You pick the story you want. Ready?
20: Okay.
19: Let's get to the big three.
20: Great.
1: Number three.
4: I am loving that the World Cup has brought to our shores all these people who are doing Americans the service of reminding us just when we needed it on our big 250 birthday that actually this place is kind of awesome.
19: Yes, Bill Maher, you are 100% right. World Cup mania catching fire. The group play is done, and the drama of the knockout stage is upon us. We look at the results from day one and look at the U.S. matchup with Bosnia and Herzegovina and the love affair the world is having with America.
1: Number two.
8: I think we are seeing a hunger that is not just felt by New Yorkers, but frankly by Americans from coast to coast for a new kind of politics.
19: Yes, that is Mayor Mamdani. He's the jewel and gem that we have in New York City. Socialists take over the Democratic Party. It solidifies as the GOP looks to capitalize. We got the latest.
1: Number one.
17: That's not just the United States. That's the entire international community. A UN record, 143 nations have agreed with us that this is in violation of international law.
19: Yup, from talks to kinetic warfare, the tenuous MOU almost blew up over the weekend as Iran continues to push us over the edge, declaring, get this, they need nuclear weapons, Israel has to leave Lebanon, and that they own the strait. Besides that, I think we're getting along great. One of these things can't stand. I have the latest there. Now, Ainsley, I presented three top stories in America right now. You, as my premier guest, get to choose the one you want to focus on.
20: Well, I'm very excited to hear that so many people are coming to enjoy the World Cup and they love America, but that kind of rolls into the second story that I think is very important as we roll into America 250, and that's Zoran Mamdani saying that socialists could win all throughout the country. He really believes that, and it worries me as we approach the next 250 years where our children and our grandchildren and our great-grandchildren will hopefully live in a free republic like we do. But Zoran Mamdani, what is he? So the Democratic Party, you have all of these moderates, and then you have Carville, James Carville, who's finally brave enough to say, get out of our party, socialists. You're not a part of us. But where do the Democrats, the modern Democrats, go if the socialists are the ones that are really winning these elections?
19: Well, now, who did you talk to Friday? Congressman Tom Suozzi, one of 17.
20: Yes.
19: They stood up and go, hey, we're capitalists, and we don't hate Israel.
20: And we love America.
19: Yeah, and they might have a problem. Everybody has a problem with who's running Germany, France, England. It happens. You got an ally in France. You may not like Bibi Netanyahu. He's a polarizing figure. I love the guy. I think he's doing a fantastic job in very tough circumstances, but that's okay. But to say that Israel doesn't have a right to exist and they win an election, to say that America should abolish prisons and you win an election, say that America should abolish ICE and you win an election, are you kidding? How do you win like this? And Mamdani won't answer the question, do you agree with this?
20: Right, I know. It is anarchy. Can you imagine a country that doesn't have prisons, that doesn't have any police,
19: it's
20: that
19: want
20: to abolish ICE, that has open borders? That's anarchy. It would be complete chaos. We would lose our country. But some of these are winning. They're
19: right.
20: Winning in Seattle. They're winning in D.C. They're winning in Dearborn, Michigan. They're winning in Princeton, New Jersey, in Philadelphia, up in Maine.
19: They might be winning in Colorado.
20: Correct.
19: Right.
20: In Boulder, right?
19: So this
20: lady in Colorado, she called October 7th inevitable, refused to call the deadly Boulder firebombing targeting Jewish people an act of anti-Semitism. Do you remember that in Boulder? It was in 2025 in the summer in June, where they were out there protesting or really rallying around the prisoners, the Israeli prisoners.
19: Hostages
20: kept in Gaza, exactly. And they were out there peacefully protesting, and a guy starts firing off fire and sets a lady on fire. She died. She was an 82-year-old grandmother, and 14 were injured. And this lady is refusing to call it an act of anti-Semitism.
19: Yeah, it's amazing. So when you figure that, and we told you about the socialists, you have a bunch of capitalists who are panicking, and here's why.
0: they cannot win in purple battleground districts with the socialist principle. Now, Lawler's fighting somebody who is somewhat middle of the road. Tom Suozzi's looking to, as a Democrat, trying to hold in a seat that maybe leans Republican. Yeah. So I'm asking you, do you feel it's sincere? Do you think the 17 are sincere? Or are they just looking to win? So were you worried about that?
20: I think that they're finally realizing we have to step up. We have to talk about this. Nancy Pelosi didn't. Chuck Schumer didn't. They just kind of pulled the squad along, even though I know behind closed doors they didn't get along, and she didn't think that that was the right for the party, probably. Right. But she was too afraid to stand up against the squad. But now you have these Democrats that are moderates that are signing this promise to America as we approach our birthday as a country, saying this is too much. We do believe in capitalism. And then you have some saying get out of our party. There needs to be, what happens? Do we need three parties? We need socialists of America?
0: And guess what? It will disappear. The DSA with 100,000 members will disappear unless they can be suck themselves onto onto this party and kind of suck the life of the Democratic Party, use the apparatus to be successful. So this guy, Ramash Panuro, on ABC this week with George Stephanopoulos, who has Jonathan Carl, this is what he said is the reason why the socialists have taken over the Democratic Party. Tell me what you think of this, Ainsley. Cut 12.
2: I don't think that most voters in the United States are actually as obsessed about foreign policy and Israel policy in particular as the political conversation often is. What struck me particularly about the Goldman Lander race, where you had Israel as at the forefront of that race, is part of what's going on here is Democratic voters are frustrated at the failure of the party to effectively fight Trump. And Goldman, of course, helped lead impeachment against Trump, but I think a lot of Democratic voters look at all of those efforts and say, yeah, but Trump survived impeachment.
3: It didn't work.
2: Trump's got back in

0: achieve a lot of things that we don't like. And there's this degree of frustration that I think was part of the explanation for what happened in those primaries.
1: Do you think that this could be a backlash of not stopping Donald Trump?
2: I think this all started because, well, a lot of what's happening is because they hate Donald Trump so much. That's a real thing, Trump derangement syndrome. But I think the socialists are taking advantage of this opportunity to say they're anti-Trump, but then they're pushing through their policies. And it sounds good. Zoran Mamdani, as much as we don't agree with him, he's a good politician. And he says it with a smile. And he walks into poor communities and he says, you all worked so hard. Don't you want a little bit more? Let's take it from the rich. Yeah. And they say, sure, tax the rich. We don't care.
1: Wealth tax.
2: Yeah, that's more tax for us. That's more for us. I'm working three jobs and I can barely put food on the table, or I can't. We want free college.
1: Right.
2: I don't want to have to work and pay for my kids' college. But then what happens is so many people work really hard, and it's grit and it's hard work and it's a positive attitude to get to the top. They form these large companies. They hire so many different people, and then they have to leave because they're being pushed out because the taxes are too high. Then what's left? People who, it's going to be just poor communities.
1: The cities will take what dollars they have and start buying buildings and owning businesses and taking grocery stores, and the competition will leave and wither. We'll see. But, you know, in one way, it's like Trump. This is when people say Trump and Bernie Sanders were like. Trump was looking to give people power that didn't have a voice, but he was looking to do that by cutting red tape and bringing opportunity and jobs back and cutting down on illegal immigrants who were driving down the wages. Mm-hmm. So he says, I'm going to enforce the border. I'm going to cut red tape. I'm going to give you more opportunity. I'm going to make these colleges be more accountable. And I'm going to make you maybe focus on wages and jobs and maybe trade schools that are going to go result in a better career. He's not looking to change your outcome. He's looking to give you more opportunity.
2: Yes.
1: This guy's saying, I'm going to level out all opportunity and I'm going to change your outcome and make it better at the expense of people whose lives have been better and took tremendous risk in doing so. The people like Ken Griffin of Citadel.
2: Right. Moved down to Palm Beach.
1: Yeah,
2: is building this massive mansion down there in Palm Beach. Took Citadel and moved it to Miami, which is close to, not too far away from Palm Beach. And then is also creating all these charter schools, making communities wonderful and safe, and all the schools really, like, best schools in the country, you're trying to, so that all of his employees will take their families down there and have great schools for their kids.
1: Right. So charter schools. He gives us Sloan Kettering a ton of money, right? And then you have the Murdoch Children's Hospital. Right. We know that's been great. How much money do successful people give to charities? And I'll give you another example. Not a charity, but U.S. Soccer was struggling to get a top-name coach. They only had $1.5 million to attract a coach. In today's sporting world, you can't compete. Ken Griffin turns around, along with Arthur Blank, who co-founded Home Depot, and wrote a huge check to get this great coach here. I don't know. It's not a charity, but I'm pretty sure we're watching this team enjoy a remarkable run because they have a coach that was able to shape a roster that maybe gave them more talent and ability than ever before. And I'll challenge you. I bet you it's helping the economy.
2: Yeah.
1: Think about everybody going to these sports bars and buying paraphernalia and jerseys.
2: Remember, we did a story on how much Miami stands to make on those games. It was more than $1 billion. Yeah. They were estimating.
1: Right. And they're not wrecking things. They're marching down with bagpipes.
2: I bet you're so proud of them, aren't you?
1: Oh, I am.
2: Yeah.
1: I tell you, for the first time in a long time, soccer had this reputation of being a foreign sport. And I never felt that way, but I'm in a minority. I think people are feeling good about soccer now because it's brought back these soccer fans seem to be saying good things about America.
2: I know. I love that. And I watched Bill Maher over the weekend, too. And I loved that he highlighted that. So you're getting it on both sides. But you have all of these people coming from other countries coming to watch a game.
1: Right.
2: Several stories come to mind. There was one guy who said he loved the Bass Pro Shop. He loves how all the stores here are larger, like Walmart. They loved Walmart. There was the guy who just came for one. He got a ticket, came for one game. And then President Trump heard about his story because he started documenting how great the game was and how great America was. And then he started a GoFundMe page, and it allowed him to stay in America longer. So he was traveling all over America and documenting his whole trip.
1: Yeah.
2: Donald Trump heard about it, and then when they did the kickoff ceremony here, with Donald Trump was, you know, dancing to YMCA, they invited him to sit on the front row, and he's a really cute guy, so they invite him to sit on the front row. While Donald Trump is speaking, he invited, his team went and grabbed the guy, put him up on stage, and or put him behind stage, and took him to the White House, and they had a great conversation. And then he was on Fox and Friends on Sunday.
1: And real quick, I want you to hear cut 23, listen.
3: We are currently at the museum Costco. How can they even run out of stock? There's just too much. There's too much.
4: Howdy. Sweet Peach. I'm from Dallas, Texas. Yeehaw.
5: As an English lad, and we just found a bloody yellow bus. Look at that. Tell me that's not from the movies.
6: That's your first ever bite of Texas barbecue. What do you think?

0: I don't know if they ever got to West Virginia, but they did sing the song.
1: So cute.
0: And that's what they sang. 70,000 people in Seattle. Was it Seattle or was it SoFi? I forgot. Sang Take Me Home to the team after they won.
1: Well, last week, what was the statistic? It was 27% of all Democrats are proud to be Americans. Almost only a fourth.
0: Right.
1: You know, that's ridiculous. So this is my advice. If you're not proud to be an American, go to another country. Allow all of these people that are on the list that want to be citizens, allow them to take the test and become citizens, because they are happy and celebrate on those days.
0: Uzbekistan is looking for people. I think Russia is always looking for people. and you'll probably have to serve in the military. France really hasn't had an influx lately. You know, they don't even have air conditioning. So that's another reason to stay here. Stay here for the air conditioning. Ainsley, guess what? You're free to leave now.
1: I am?
0: Yeah, you're free by the power vested in me. Yes.
1: Okay.
0: So what are you doing later?
1: So later I'm going to go do a story with the GSA and Ed Forth, who runs the GSA. And you just recently, you told me about a story that I need to ask him about that you read in the New York Times, I think.
0: Yeah. It turns out a lot of our federal buildings are collapsing, rat infested, need updating, AC and all these things. And it turns out the GSA wants to get the funding, but it's caught up in red tape.
1: Yes.
0: So you're going to solve that problem.
1: Yes. The maintenance backlog's worth $50 billion. There's an IRS facility in Atlanta where the workers had to stand on their desks or sit on their desks because of the rat.
0: It's incredible.
1: All the rats that were on the floor.
0: But she's going to make it a positive story.
1: I'm going to make it a positive. I'm going to tell you what your tax dollars are, how that agency is helping America.
0: All right. Guys, thanks so much. Don't move. We are live in Washington, D.C. at the State Fair celebrating America's 250th birthday. I'm Brian Kilmeade. So glad you listened to the show. Thank you.
2: 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This is the Brian Kilmeade Show. News, weather, and traffic coming up in seconds. 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
7: Now from the WHIO News Center, here are the three big things you need to know. Cleanup begins for a Dayton market destroyed by fire over a month ago. A crash early this morning in Springfield sends one person to the hospital, and a heat advisory starting this afternoon for the entire Miami Valley. Full details on these stories and more. 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
15: A heat advisory in effect from noon today till 8 o'clock in the evening on Thursday. I'm Storm Center 7 meteorologist Brittley Ritz.
7: 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It's 80 degrees in Dayton at 928 on 1290 and 95.7 WHIO.

0: listen, the more you'll know. It's Brian Kilmeade.
1: Well, I know you recognize her, Ambassador Monica Crowley here. Her title is lengthy and important. U.S. Chief of Protocol for the Trump administration. And she's also doing everything to do with Freedom 250 and also trying to run the World Cup, which, by the way, is going unbelievably well as is celebrating America's 250. It's the slow build for it. And you see here at the State Fair right behind me, if you're smart enough to be getting the stream on the YouTube channel, as well as the stream on Fox Nation. Monica, great to see you.
2: Great to see you, too.
1: So what was your approach to tackling 250, and how are you building up to July 4th?
2: Yeah, well, when President Trump came into office last January, he said, look, we want to put on the greatest, most momentous celebration in American history for our 250th. So he signed an executive order, and he had a certain vision in mind. He wanted to create this great American State Fair. This is basically America's front yard. He said, let's bring everybody together in a classic World Fair kind of situation where all 50 states are represented. You've got a Ferris wheel, rodeos, blue ribbon competitions, all the typical fair stuff. And then let's do a massive blowout on July 4th with the biggest fireworks display in the history of the world. So thanks to his leadership and vision, we're getting it done.
1: And Fox Nation's got the best seat to be at Fox News does. And we'll be here on July 4th. For more with Monica Crowley in just a moment, listen to the Brian Kilmeade Show. There's another thing called the World Cup. Huge screens here if you want to watch the knockout round, which I know you do, especially Wednesday night at 8 o'clock Eastern Time from the U.S. place. 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
4: Rain chances pretty low on the totem pole here. I'm Storm Center 7 meteorologist Brittley Ritz. We'll talk about when we have our next opportunity for rain.
5: Well, we have repairs and maintenance going on today on northbound I-75 at 2nd Street. Expect some lane closures there. Jason Michaels, WHIO Triple Team Traffic.
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3: And it's our top local story. A heat advisory is in effect for the entire Miami Valley this week as temperatures are in the 90s, with feels-like temperatures in the 100s.
4: Keep yourself cool. Your AC is going to get cranked and you'll spend the extra dollar, but at least you'll be safe. Make sure you're drinking plenty of water. Throw in some electrolytes. Dress appropriately with shorts, short sleeves, flip-flops, whatever it takes to stay cool if you have to be outside. And limit your time outdoors, no more than 10 to 15 minutes in this kind of heat.
3: And that's Storm Center 7 meteorologist Brittley Ritz. This advisory starts at noon and lasts through 8 p.m. Thursday. And a crash early this morning in Springfield sends one person to the hospital. This happening at West Columbia Street around 5 o'clock. No word yet on the condition of this person or what led up to the wreck. We're working to get more details here. And cleanup efforts are underway at the Tasty Bird Market in Dayton, more than a month after it was destroyed by fire. Owner of the nearby Lux Barbershop, Anthony Thomas, says this is long overdue.
7: It definitely looks dirty and messy. Like, something needs to happen over there. Like, clean it up or try to build something else. That's just a pile of brick everywhere. That nobody want to see that driving past.
3: Demolition is set to be done by the end of Wednesday. And U.S. leaders say technical talks with Iran continue despite more strikes traded between the two countries over the weekend.
8: This all started late last week when the Iranians targeted vessels in the Strait of Hormuz with one-way attack drones. We know the U.S. responded with strikes in southwestern Iran. When the Iranians attacked yet another oil tanker, the U.S. ramped up strikes going after Iranian military surveillance infrastructure. In response, the Iranians launched missiles and drones toward Kuwait and Bahrain early Sunday.
3: And that's Fox's Trey Yingst reporting.
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3: And the city of Xenia is hosting the Red, White, and Blue Block Party this Friday.
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3: And that's Public Relations Coordinator Lydia Henry. The free event is happening downtown from 4 to 8 p.m. Now, the Miami Valley's most accurate and dependable forecast. Here, Storm Center 7 meteorologist Brittley Ritz.
4: starting off this morning in the 60s and 70s, and it's really muggy already. It's just going to get worse through the afternoon. Your high temperature, 90. It will feel like 100 to 105. Tomorrow morning, 73. Tomorrow afternoon, 92. Much of the same with the feels like temperatures, hence the heat advisory that's in place starting at noon today until 8 o'clock in the evening on Thursday. By the way, the sun's just beating down on us with the occasional passing cloud both days. I'm Storm Center 7 meteorologist Brittley Ritz on Dayton Severe Weather Station 1290 and 95.7 WHIO.
3: And the latest scan of the live Doppler 7 radar is all clear. It's now 75 degrees in Troy, up to 80 in downtown Dayton. 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
1: You're with Brian Kilmeade.
2: He's also done more for this city than almost any elected mayor of any major blue metro in the country. And I was with him earlier today. You know, he's out, you know, in the rain inspecting and looking at the fact that we got, you know, 73 monuments and statues that have been restored, regilding things that were given to our country and haven't been touched for 70 years. I mean, bringing things back to life. We've eliminated 152 homeless encampments, eliminated 1,000 or more graffiti sites, got 22 fountains back, some that hadn't worked for decades. All of this is possible for any blue major metro. We do not have to accept decline as inevitability.
3: So that is Doug Burgum, who's doing a fantastic job. Secretary of the Interior, he also has an energy in his portfolio. But they repaired so much and fixed up so much. Monica Crowley is our guest now. Monica, how important was it for the president to get D.C. ready for 250?
4: Well,
3: and
4: it was absolutely not. And remember, I served in the first Trump administration, so I remember Washington, D.C. then. I've been coming to Washington, D.C. my entire professional life. It has never looked this good. This city is so much safer. It's so much more secure, and it's so much more beautiful. President Trump always believed that a capital city should be a gem. It should be like the gem in the crown of the country. And he looked around during this term and he said, everything's falling apart. You've got crime that is sky high. You've got dirty streets. You've got graffiti. You've got homeless encampments. We're going to get rid of all of this. Not only are we going to remove all of this negative stuff that is really tarnishing our capital, but we're also going to beautify it on the other hand. So all of these fountains that have been cleaned and restored, and you actually have water flowing, none of us can remember the last time we actually saw water flowing in these fountains. But he really says, listen, if you don't have a capital city that shines like this, how can you have pride in the rest of your nation? And when you go abroad, Brian, I know you've been abroad. I'm traveling with the president on all of his international trips in my position. Every capital city, whether it's Paris or Berlin or London, really shines. And he says it's about time we do it here.
3: So tell me I don't want to get you over your skis, but you have enough to do, but I hear that today the president's going to sign the housing bill. That's what the speaker indicated over the weekend. Is that true?
4: That could very well happen. Okay. Cannot confirm.
3: You cannot?
4: I cannot confirm.
3: She might be able to, but she chooses not to. I thoroughly respect that. The next trip to NATO with Turkey, are you going?
4: Yes, of course.
3: So that's interesting. It says, the president says, out of respect for Erdogan and the relationship that they have, he's going.
4: Yes,
3: but this is going to be... you have always keep a smile and keep everything flowing and you make sure everyone's happy. But there's going to be some real conversations in Turkey, isn't there?
4: Yes, and President Trump hosted the NATO Secretary General Mark Rutte last week in the Oval Office.
3: Great guy.
4: Part of that as well. And, you know, what he's made very clear to the Secretary General and to all of the rest of the NATO members is that he is extremely disappointed that when push came to shove with this Iran operation and Straits of Hormuz, he simply asked for a couple of things. He said, look, we'll take the lead on this mission because it's our decision, but we would really like help from our NATO partners and allies with maybe a few minesweepers from the UK, maybe a few planes from France, you know, just a little bit of a contribution here to this effort. Straits of Hormuz, all of these NATO countries get far more energy from that region than we do. And he said, look, I'm going to do the region, NATO, and the world a favor by intervening, stopping Iran from having a nuclear weapon, taking care of the Strait of Hormuz so it's no longer extortionary with all of these tolls being charged for all of these ships. I'm going to take care of it for everybody, but I would like some help. And nobody stepped up. Not the Japanese, not the British, not the French. Nobody in NATO really stepped up. There were a few here and there, little pockets of support.
3: Use our bases. That'll be it.
4: Yeah. Italy, for example, like refused to have. There were some sorties being flown out of some of these NATO bases, but not to the extent that the president expected and wanted. So he's expressed that profound disappointment. He let the Secretary General know that. He understands that as well. He was not going to go to NATO. He has said that publicly. He's like, why? Why am I going all the way to Turkey to waste my time? But he said, out of respect for President Erdogan, who is hosting, and also for respect for Mark Rutte, the Secretary General, with whom he gets along extremely well, he said, okay, I'll go and I'll make the trip.
3: Right.
4: But it has to be a productive one for him. Otherwise, you know, he may not stay for the entire summit. He may leave. But he does want to go and make it very clear to all of our allies that this is not acceptable.
3: We did sign the EU trade deal, and they did sign, right?
4: Yes.
3: So that does show progress because most of those nations are similar nations. But man, I know you know everything, but I know you also know you want to stay in your lane. But I do want to bring you to another area, which I think you are an an expert, and that's Richard Nixon. The vice president went over there and gave a speech and said, hey, you know, Watergate would have been a 24-hour story in this election cycle. You got to know the former president in his later years. What do you think?
4: You know, I worked with President Nixon during the last 4 years of his life. I was a new college graduate. I'd written him a letter. He wrote back. It's such a Cinderella story, and I was so blessed to be able to work with him. He was a great intellect, and he was a very good man. And what we have now learned 40 years after Watergate forced his resignation, Brian, is that it looks like it was a deep state frame-up of President Nixon, and that the same forces that daily attack President Donald Trump from the deep state, both here at home and internationally, went after President Nixon. The more you learn about the Watergate break-in, that of the four Watergate burglars, two were linked to the CIA and two were linked to the FBI, it becomes ever more clear. And there are documents and evidence coming out every single day. Jeff Shepard has written a series of books about this kind of silent coup and the removal of Richard Nixon and the setup.
3: Some of them was his closest aides.
4: Yeah, exactly.
3: You're talking about Haldeman,
4: Ehrlichman. John Dean is a great villain in the Watergate story. What it becomes clear is that President Nixon was actually making decisions with regard to Watergate based on really bad information that was coming to him from players around him that did not have his best interests at heart and who were trying to remove him from office.
3: The only thing I looked at, you know, because I was so young back then, not diving into it, you wait for the 6 o'clock news to get the latest, as opposed to 6 minutes, every 6 minutes, is that why would he be worried about George McGovern? He won 40. How many states did he win over George McGovern?
4: Yeah.
3: Over 40. So lastly, there's Nixon maxing coming out.
4: So the Nixon
3: Library does a great job.
4: Yes, and the Nixon Foundation, too. Their Twitter accounts are phenomenal. They put out bangers every day defending Nixon. Nixon did not know about the Watergate break-in. He did not order it. He had no idea what was going on. When he told the American people he learned about the break-in, the next day on the front page of the Washington Post, he was telling the American people the truth. And then, of course, the cascade of what they call a cover-up, because he was being fed bad information, so you get bad input, you've got bad output, right? But the whole series of events, and then you learn that the main judge here in Washington, Judge Sirica, probably remember that name, he was overseeing all of it, and he was colluding with the Democrats on Capitol Hill. They were all feeding to the press. Bob Woodward, the star Cub reporter at the Washington Post, was a naval intelligence officer 5 minutes before briefing the chairman of the Joint Chiefs of Staff in the White House. Then all of a sudden he goes to the Washington Post and he's a Cub reporter, and the biggest story in the history of the universe to that point lands in his lap. None of this is coincidence. The American people are starting to see the truth. More and more of the facts are coming out. And the Nixon maxing, I came out of the womb Nixon maxing, Brian. This is not new for me, but it's so great to see the younger generation say, hey, Richard Nixon was brilliant. He was a visionary. He was really trying to move this country toward an America First posture before America First was a thing. And they took him out. They destroyed him just like they were trying to do to Donald Trump.
3: Did Nixon see greatness in Trump?
4: He did. And in fact, in 1988, Donald Trump went on the Phil Donahue show, and Mrs. Nixon saw him and told President Nixon, this guy not only is a hugely successful businessman, but he is a great political talent. President Nixon wrote him that note, and you can still see it today, 1988, and he said, you know, Donald, if you decide to ever seek political office, you will win.
3: Wow.
4: That was Richard Nixon. He saw the talent.
3: A soothsayer.
4: Yes.
3: Monica, thanks so much for coming. You did TV. You had to do your going back to your White House, and then you came in back again. Thanks so much
4: it's
3: for joining us today.
4: It's always a pleasure, my friend.
3: All right,
4: thank
3: same
4: you.
3: Couch.
4: Yeah, exactly.
3: Show. Brian Kilmeade Show on the road in Washington, D.C. Back in a moment. Don't move.
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8: Now from the WHIO News Center, here are the three big things you need to know. A woman is arrested following a stabbing in Clark County over the weekend. Over 1,300 people are dead following a European heat wave. And the entire Miami Valley under a heat advisory starting this afternoon. Full details on these stories and more. 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
12: 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General Washington crossing the Delaware.
13: Hey, did somebody clog the toilet? 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
12: 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November 1863, President Lincoln addresses his soldiers.
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13: 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I'm going someplace cool.
12: 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Plumbing, heating, cooling, and yes...
15: Hello, Apollo 13. 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
8: A heat advisory in effect from noon today till 8 o'clock in the evening on Thursday. I'm Storm Center 7 meteorologist Brittley Ritz.
16: 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It's 81 degrees in Dayton at 950 on 1290 and 95.7 WHIO.
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17: If the Iranian regime thinks for a second that President Trump is going to stand by, while Iran continues to attack international shipping without a response, or our bases without a response, they're sadly mistaken. And they saw that loud and clear over the last few nights, where we'll continue to militarily, if needed, take down their infrastructure that they're trying to use to illegally control an international waterway. And Shannon, just one more point on that. That's not just the United States. That's the entire international community. A UN record, 143 nations have agreed with us that this is in violation of international law.
3: So that is Ambassador Mike Waltz, a huge asset for this administration. There's just no question about it. But he's just breaking down what the world thinks because he's in contact with every ambassador on a regular basis. Not only that, he's got his knowledge and he's got his contacts. But what happened over the weekend is Iran attacked a civilian vessel. It was a Panamanian flag. And, of course, we answered back by blowing up some of their surveillance and radar and some of their missile sites. They responded back by hitting Kuwait and Bahrain, did some cursory damage. And then we responded back again. And they both decided, both the U.S. in Iran, oh, we'll still talk and continue. But here's the problem, and I'm being, this is a huge problem. The MOU is so vague, it allows Iran to say these three things, which are all non-starters. They say they have to be a nuclear nation because of the dangers in the world. Number two, they say they will control the Strait of Hormuz that already is already under their management. And number three, they say that they will continue to fund the proxies, and Israel will pull out of Lebanon. None of those things are going to happen. None of those things can possibly happen. None of those things would be acceptable. They're all non-starters. So it makes me think, what are you actually talking about? Now, I know there's things for the public and there's things for the press. And I understand that their leaders are too afraid to poke their heads out. And they have a team of social media experts taunting the White House and taunting the country. They're not the people. The Supreme Leader's afraid to come out and show his face. And we have the President of the United States using his Truth Social post to tell you exactly how he feels. So the question is, with a war on popular and affordability being the thing that's going to drive the midterms, what are the president's options? Karl Rove weighed in. He said, don't worry about the polls if this happens. Cut six.
18: What do they say is a success? The Reagan Institute is going to issue a poll this coming Monday. And in that poll, they ask the respondents, what do you want out of all of this? And they offered them three options. The first was a negotiation. Iran government remains, but in exchange for limits on their nuclear and missile programs. And then two other change-oriented options. Regime change replaced by a regime that's far more favorable towards the United States, or keep a weakened regime or let the current people stay in power, but diminish them militarily and economically. Democrats favored negotiation 52 over regime change of various sorts to 39. But Republicans, only 25% wanted a negotiation, 69 wanted change.
3: 25%? Are you kidding me? Of course, it's everybody I talk to knows the negotiations are a waste of time, but they understand why the president's doing it. Because unless there's a plan in place to open the strait, the price of oil is going to go up. If that means the price of gas goes up, and that'll be detrimental to all those 18 seats thought to be in jeopardy in the midterm elections. And the reason why you care about elections is not only for your party, but also for the power you're going to have over the next 2 years, especially if you lose the Senate. You're not going to get anybody confirmed in the Senate. That means if people want to move on, which they might want to move, if the president feels as though they should move on, which very well could happen, that means the president's not going to be able to get anybody done. If a Supreme Court justice should decide, maybe like Thomas, that, hey, I'm coming up on my 80s, I might as well do it with a Republican president in place so I can get replaced by a conservative, they're not going to do it. And that's going to be a really tough thing. But in terms of what they plan on doing in the midterms, they want to get affordability down the best they can. That's why James Blair, the assistant chief of staff, has split off to focus purely on holding the Senate and the House. I was with him. He was with me on One Nation on Sunday night. And I asked him flat out, what are the chances of holding on to the House and the Senate? At the same time, what does it mean the fact the socialists are on the rise and taking over the Democratic Party? How do you message that? Cut 15.
19: I think you have to get past the label of socialism and talk about the positions that these people are actually espousing as their goals in Congress. They include things like completely getting rid of immigration enforcement. Abolishing borders is literally one of their platform positions. They don't think we should deport anybody from this country, not even criminals. And where does Hakeem Jeffries stand on this? I mean, I think for a guy who ostensibly wants to win the House and becomes the Speaker, is he courting their votes for Speaker? Is he going to seat them in the caucus? Is he going to allow these positions that are anti-American, anti-patriotic to proliferate? I mean, one of these women ran an organization who has an explicit goal of bringing violence to America. They said they want to translate the Palestinian resistance movement into violence and social unrest in America. This is who the Democrat Party is caucusing with to try to gain power. And where is their leadership on that? I think they have to answer that question.
3: Yesterday, I understand Hakeem Jeffries got booed when his name was brought up at some of the rallies and some of the victory parties. Why? Because, I don't know, he's extremely liberal, extremely anti-Trump, pro-impeachment, as far as I could tell. Thought to be the next leader of the House, anointed by Speaker Pelosi. But in this party right now, he's not popular. So if the House does flip and he does get the job, you think that Kevin McCarthy had a hard time holding together his coalition, which is going to be narrow by all stretch. almost every expert agrees, whether it goes back to Republicans and Johnson or it goes to Jeffries and Democrats, it's going to be 5 or 6 votes. And I'm just naming 4 or 5 people that just won over the week, over last week, and the ones that are queued up to win over in Colorado, that where he won in Pennsylvania. And he's going to have an extreme hard time, not only getting the votes to be Speaker, but getting the votes to do anything that isn't extreme. And I think they're all going to be forced to disavow Israel, because I believe that being anti-Israel is incumbent on every Democrat that wants to be successful in their own party, hopefully not in this country. What people should understand, what James Carville said over the weekend to Kayleigh McEnany, is that flat out, you could be against with some of the things that Netanyahu's doing or the government's doing, but to say that Israel has no right to exist, are you crazy? No right to exist. So that is a bridge too far with extremists. Now, what are they doing in the Democratic Party? The biggest mistake they made, and I said at the top of the hour, in retrospect, the biggest mistake they made is allowing Bernie Sanders to run as a Democrat, because he constantly says, I'm not a Democrat, I'm an independent, caucusing with the Democratic Party. They want that Senate seat, I get it. But when he runs for president with ideals that don't line up with theirs, what they do is they put their hand on the scale and make sure people like Joe Biden win, and they make people like Hillary Clinton win, which screws up the whole process. The last time they had a real competition was Barack Obama against Hillary Clinton. They dominated the election cycle, and Barack Obama ended up winning overall. And Hillary Clinton became Secretary of State. That's what Republicans do, and Democrats used to do. Listen to the Brian Kilmeade Show from the America 250 State Fair. Don't move, in Washington, D.C.
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8: 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It's our top local story, the entire Miami Valley facing dangerous temperatures.
20: A heat advisory in effect for the entire Miami Valley starting at noon. I'm Storm Center 7 meteorologist Brittley Ritz. We'll talk about how hot it's going to get, what it will feel like, and if we can catch a break from this
21: heat. Once again, we have repairs and maintenance crews on northbound I-75 around 2nd Street and Salem Avenue. You can expect lane closures. Jason Michaels, WHIO Triple Team Traffic.
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8: And it's our top local story. A heat advisory starting at noon, running through 8 p.m. Thursday for the entire region. Storm Center 7 meteorologist Brittley Ritz.
20: 90 degrees Monday, Tuesday, Wednesday, Thursday, and Friday. Plus dew points are in the 70s and the sun's bearing down on top of us. Combine that into a very long equation, you get what's called the heat index, or the feels like temperature. And the forecast now through Friday for your heat index is 100 to 105.
8: If you need to be outside, make sure to stay hydrated, that you're dressed appropriately, and that you spend only 10 to 15 minutes out at a time. WHIO News Time is 10:02. It's 82 degrees now in downtown Dayton. And we're not the only ones facing the heat, as the World Health Organization says the ongoing European heat wave has caused multiple deaths.
24: More than 1,300 excess deaths have been recorded since June 21st, linked, he asserts, to high temperatures in Europe. France alone reports around 1,000 more deaths than expected since Wednesday. The WHO blames climate change, claiming that Europe is warming at twice the global average.
8: And that's Fox's Jonathan Savage. Back here in the Miami Valley, one person is in custody after a stabbing in Clark County over the weekend. Cops arresting Kaylin Maddox on Tecumseh Road, claiming she left a victim with cuts to his neck and throat. Both her and the victim were taken to the hospital to get checked out. Maddox is facing a felonious assault charge. And a former police lieutenant is set to learn his punishment today for threatening to kill someone.
0: Jason Etter pleaded guilty to menacing by stalking back in May. Kettering police say that a woman told them that Etter threatened to kill someone she knew over text messages in March. Etter is a former Miami Township police lieutenant. His sentencing is scheduled for this morning.
8: And that's News Center 7's Nick Foley. We'll keep you updated once we learn more.
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8: 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Now the Miami Valley's most accurate and dependable forecast. Here's Storm Center 7 meteorologist Brittley Ritz.
20: 90 degrees this afternoon, feeling more like 100 with partly cloudy skies and a little bit of a breeze. Tomorrow morning, 73 with a high of 92. It'll feel more like 105. Unfortunately, we'll carry that on into Wednesday and Thursday with actual temperatures in the mid-90s. Feels like 105. Friday, 91. The chance for a stray shower or thunderstorm possible. I'm Storm Center 7 meteorologist Brittley Ritz on Dayton Severe Weather Station 1290 and 95.7 WHIO.
8: And the latest scan of the live Doppler 7 radar is all clear. We are already seeing high temperatures across the Miami Valley this morning. Now 81 degrees in Springfield, 82 in downtown Dayton. Our next scheduled news in less than 15 minutes and immediately when it breaks. 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
22: Celebrating America 250 from the Great American State Fair on the National Mall in Washington, D.C. 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
3: As you hear, yep, we are in the nation's capital. It's going to be fun building up to July 4th, and I'll be back here July 4th night at 7 o'clock having the great coverage of the fireworks, supposed to be the biggest ever in American history and maybe the world, where the President of the United States might even come by. We'll have to check that out. There is so much going on in Washington, too. I don't know if you see, they have a big FIFA screen where people are gathering around just to watch the World Cup. We're in the knockout stage. This hour, we're going to be joined by Miad Maliki. He is right to my immediate right, a senior fellow at the Foundation for Defense of Democracy, and we'll be taking your calls at 1-866-408-7669. So before we get to Miad, let's get to the big three.
1: Number three.
9: I am loving that the World Cup has brought to our shores all these people who are doing Americans the service of reminding us, just when we needed it on our big 250 birthday, that actually this place is kind of awesome.
3: Yep, and that is Bill Maher. World Cup mania catching fire. The group play is done, and the drama of the knockout stage is upon us. We look at the results from day one. Canada had a big win. And we look at the U.S. matchup with Bosnia-Herzegovina and the love affair the world's having with our country.
10: Number two. I think we are seeing a hunger that is not just felt by New Yorkers, but frankly by Americans from coast to coast for a new kind of politics.
3: Maybe not. That is the mayor of New York City, Mom Domney. Socialists take over the Democratic Party. It solidifies the GOP's game plan to take to hold on to the House and Senate. Will they be able to capitalize? We have the latest.
1: Number one.
17: That's not just the United States. That's the entire international community. A UN record, 143 nations have agreed with us that this is in violation of international law.
3: Ambassador Mike Waltz, from talks to kinetic warfare, the tenuous MOU almost blew up over the weekend as Iran continues to push us, declaring that they need nuclear weapons. Israel has to leave Lebanon, and they own the strait. All three of those things are no-go zones. And Miad Maliki, you are somebody who believes that, who grew up in Iran, right?
11: Right.
3: So why are they saying this? And they say the MOU outlines this. When you look at the MOU, there's a lot of gray area there.
11: There are a lot of gray areas, and the reason that you hear the reports about another round of negotiations probably in the next couple of days, maybe tomorrow. President Trump posted on social media that there will be more talks tomorrow. Here's the thing: we're still talking about the text of the MOU with Iranians. The text was drafted in a way that there's a lot of gray area. Iran is really leveraging it. They want to drag their feet, on the Strait of Hormuz. It created this kind of situation that things are not really clear, whether it's open or it's not open, because all they need right now is to buy time. I mean, the sanctions relief up front has been given to them. There are always sanctions waivers that are...
3: So they're getting money.
11: Again. I mean, yeah, that's exactly what it is, right.
3: And also, they're getting more than oil, right? There are other derivatives of oil that they're able to use. Can you want to expand on that?
11: Right. What's very unique about this one, historically, this kind of authorization or waiver has been given to Russia, for example. In March, President Trump gave an authorization on Iran oil that was very narrowed just to get more oil in the market. Now, what's very different here, two things. One, petrochemicals are included. Now, what's very different between petrochemicals and petroleum is petrochemical transactions are small. They're easier for Iran to get those revenue out of banks and back to Iran, and also in U.S. dollars. So what's very, very important here is paying attention to the bottom of the waiver, the authorization that allows Iran to get paid in U.S. dollars. That hasn't been the case since 2012, when Iranian government was put under complete block by President Obama, actually, and President Trump is now lifting that.
3: So that's a terrible giveaway to start a negotiation, I thought.
11: Absolutely.
3: I thought it was unnecessary. I mean, no, I mean, sanctions relief, I thought was a pipe dream, even though it's temporary.
11: Right.
3: And why? I also heard that they'll be happy with the yuan, the Chinese currency. What do you hear? But you say they want the dollar.
11: Well, here's the thing. They have a lot of funds sitting in China right now because they've been exporting to China thanks to years of sanctions on financial...
3: China's just ignoring it.
11: The Chinese are just holding on to the money. They're afraid to get that funds go back to Iran. Some of those funds are being used by the Iranians to import stuff. So they have a lot of yuan sitting in China. Now, giving them Iranians authorization to get paid in dollars gives a lot of comfort to the banks in China to release that yuan to the Iranian regime to import whatever they want. I mean, with China, there's no restrictions on what they're buying. They can be buying chemicals for missiles, they can buy parts for drones, they can buy parts for their petroleum, petrochemical, and other capabilities that they have.
3: So they are, along with Oman, trying to set up a tolling system, and yet Oman's got to make a choice. Right. Oman can't pretend to be our ally while meeting with Iran.
11: Right.
3: So we have to put the screws to them. I heard 3 days ago from somebody intimately involved in the negotiation that Oman's going to put out a letter that they have no interest in managing the strait. Where's that letter?
11: I think I've seen the same reports. And here's the thing about Oman is Oman has been, you know, I've interacted with them. I've watched the negotiation involve Oman. I think they're really good at doing the same thing that Iran does, because dragging their feet, not coming to a decision, and at the end of the day, that gives Iran leverage, because Iran needs time. It's good that the situation it is right now for Iran, because Iranian tankers are getting out, getting in, but non-sanctioned tankers that are bringing clean oil, non-sanctioned oil, they're getting stuck in Persian Gulf still. So Omanis are helping the Iranians by dragging these talks and giving them the leverage that they need right now.
3: So it's a little disappointing. Here's what Senator John Kennedy said yesterday, cut four.
5: I think you have to keep all this in perspective. Number one, I think we're winning. Number two, you have to be mindful of the fact that really crazy is rare among the political leadership in Iran. It's commonplace. Nonetheless, they don't want to die any more than we do. Point three, Iran right now is like a really old man who can't afford to catch a cold. We have degraded them deeply. That's why we went in. They've got three wheels down and they're axle dragging. So when the press says they're holding all the cards, they're wrong. I think we should continue to do what we've been doing. If Iran wants to hit us, we hit them back twice as hard.
3: So that is Senator Kennedy, always speaks in a colorful way. What do you agree with him on? What don't you?
11: Well, what I agree with is the fact that
3: we did damage.
11: We caused serious damage to the Iranians. They're the weakest they've been since 1979. So let's give credit to President Trump and our armed forces and the military, and U.S. Central Command and elsewhere. We have exceeded the expectations of what we wanted to accomplish.
3: And can I also say that no other administration, eight other presidents, ever took military action?
11: Absolutely. Every single president had to deal with this threat from Iran. They keep kicking the can down the road. President Trump went in and really reestablished deterrence with the Iranian regime. My concern is with this memorandum of understanding, we rushed. I think we gave Iranian more than they should have gotten for opening the Strait of Hormuz. Their economy depends on the Strait of Hormuz more than any other economies. I don't listen to the rhetoric propaganda comes out of Iran. I look at the numbers, and they were desperate to get the Strait of Hormuz open for the import, not just export.
3: Because we blockaded their blockade.
11: Absolutely. Yes, exactly. So we lift the blockade. They would have opened the Strait of Hormuz anyways, but we went a step ahead and we gave them the sanctions relief, which would have kept until we had some kind of an agreement on the nuclear front.
3: So the foreign minister said this, and by the way, we're speaking with Miad Maliki. He's a senior fellow at the Foundation for Defense Democracies who knows this well, negotiated the last deal, and also grew up in Iran. The foreign minister said on Sunday that Iran is assuming sole authority over the strait. Quote, the management and full restoration of maritime traffic in the Strait of Hormuz is Iran's responsibility. No other country or entity has any responsibility or authority in this matter. So, I mean, this is the foreign minister who's doing the negotiation.
11: Yeah.
3: That's unacceptable with us. We'd never sign off on that.
11: Absolutely.
3: You agree?

0: these are rhetorics. We should not, as U.S. government sitting negotiating with them, we should not react to these type of rhetorics. No one is going to pay Iran tolls. No Gulf country is going to agree to this toll system. These are rhetorics. These are the ways that they're going to buy time. They got the sanctions relief, unfortunately. So they're going to really drag this on.
1: So I was looking at some of the Middle Eastern channels over the weekend, and it looks like Saudi Arabia and Qatar are doing their own thing. We're proposing somewhat of a reconciliation meeting or summit with Iran, while the UAE, Kuwait, and Bahrain say, no, we're not. We're still rocketing us. Is that the reason why both those countries have not been hit in the retaliation?
0: Could be the case. I mean, Iranians have been very careful who they're hitting, who they're not hitting.
1: But they were hitting everybody.
0: Right, at some point, right.
1: In Turkey.
0: Which was a huge mistake that they made. I mean, their lifeline, economic lifeline, goes through these countries, through UAE, through Oman, through Qatar. And they've targeted these countries. It's going to take him years to reestablish those relationships.
1: But it looks like they're already getting back together with these two countries. How could that be?
0: I think that some of these Gulf countries, they just want to buy some time. They just want to calm things down. Their economy has been targeted. They're in a bad shape right now. I think they're buying time. But I think Iranian regime is not going to back to where it was before the war. Economically, they can't really rely on these countries. There's this strong anti-Iranian sentiment in the Gulf right now because of those attacks. That's going to take some time to resolve.
1: But can we really say it's a bad strategy when it got the Gulf states to pressure us to bring the fighting to a halt?
0: Well, I think the Gulf states, again, they just think very near term, short term. We have a long term interest here to put an end to this conflict. I agree. I think we should have probably not given to that pressure. I think we should have continued with this campaign.
1: Even if the Saudis say, remember we were going to do the freedom thing, right, and we were going to escort ships through, and the Saudis say, please don't do that. And
0: right.
1: So we stopped.
0: You know, what I heard there, Brian, was that Saudis wanted more coordination and more deconfliction over that operation. I think we went back to doing it, and we were doing it for a while after we started coordinating with the Saudis. I think there was some kind of an absence of good coordinations that led to that reaction from the Saudis. And at the end of the day, Brian, these Gulf states, they hate the Iranian regime. They're tolerating them because they're right next to
1: you. I trust you. You have that vision, and you've been there. I hope you're right, and I see no reason to feel any different. But they're worried that we haven't finished them off.
0: Absolutely.
1: And they'll be left with a belligerent neighbor without our protection.
0: I have the same concern.
1: Is that correct?
0: That's the same, yeah.
1: Has Ukraine giving significant missile defense and anti-drone defense, or is it just a proposed plan?
0: It's a proposed plan.
1: Okay, so nothing's even arrived there yet.
0: Right.
1: So it's up for us to provide that stuff.
0: Absolutely.
1: All right, so how do you feel in this region about them even bringing up Hezbollah in Lebanon?
0: Well, you know, for years, Iranians were refusing to bring their proxy groups into their negotiations. They were always saying, we're not supporting these proxy groups. We're giving them psychological support. We're giving them spiritual support. Now, they're admitting that these are their proxy forces. They're using Hezbollah. You know, again, there are two perspectives here. I think they're either using Lebanon. They don't really care about Lebanon.
1: Of course,
0: they've been destabilizing Lebanon with Hezbollah.
1: They like the location of Lebanon to stage Hezbollah's attack.
0: Absolutely. Lebanon is a failed state today because of what Iran has done there with Hezbollah. They don't really care about that issue. However, they know that every time they can push Hezbollah to escalate with Israel, that they can drive a wedge between Israel and President Trump over this memorandum of agreement. They know President Trump wants to put a pause or end to this conflict today. They know Israel is being viewed wrongfully, I would say, as meddling in this situation or fueling a conflict. So they're really exploiting that, you know, every time they can push Hezbollah to cause some kind of conflict, and Israelis would be viewed as escalating.
1: And lastly, I was talking to somebody involved in negotiations, and they said there are people in the Iranian regime we want to deal with, and there are people we don't. And they used the term moderates in proportion. Everybody I talked to from the 80s to the 90s, from when I was in 11th grade, there are no moderate Iranians, they keep telling me. What do you think?
0: You know, I was born and raised in Iran. I've been dealing with these folks. I lived there, and then I worked in the U.S. government on U.S. national security side. I've seen it inside out. And I got to tell you, it is very inaccurate to take that view that they're moderate or they're hardliners. It's the authoritarian, Islamic, ideologically driven regime. It's black and white. Now, you can call some of them reformists, and those reforms have nothing to do with the issue with the U.S. Those are reforms, very domestically narrowed issues, more social freedom, less social freedom. Those are very narrowed issues. There's no one that you can call it moderate.
1: Well, let me tell you what they're building off of. Do you know when the president came out, the president of Iraq, which is not a strong position, but the president of Iran says, we want to do this deal, and the supreme leader said, look, I'm going to let them do the deal, but I'm not supporting it, and I'm not confident it's going to work. They say that was proof that there's a divide.
0: Right. That's exactly the playbook of the Iranian regime. That was Mojtaba Khamenei, the current supreme leader. His father did the exact same thing with the JCPOA. It's the game they're playing. Supreme leader has radicalized a core, a 5 to 10% of the population, that Israel's going to be annihilated. U.S. force is going to be kicked out of. President Trump is going to be assassinated. We're going to take the revenge of

0: Soleimani's, for Qasem Soleimani's assassination. Now, he needs to always stand behind and say, these are the moderate, these are folks who want to try the deal. He gets benefit from the sanctions relief, but then he can't be blamed for showing some kind of flexibility that they desperately need.
1: So you think, you're very confident there are no moderates, the good cop, bad cop. We're not the only ones who do that.
0: Oh, absolutely. I think folks who call them moderate, who know Iran, they know that they're making things up.
1: Wow. Yeah. I was a little discouraged about that. Mayan Maliki, thanks so much. Senior fellow at the Defense of Democracy, a fantastic organization. Always learn something, and today no exception. Thanks so much. Appreciate
0: thanks
1: you coming down
0: me.
1: On a very special America 250. Don't move.
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4: Maybe this is you too. There's enormous frustration right now with healthcare costs. It is amazing. Healthcare costs for families in the last 20 years have almost tripled, and it just keeps getting worse. All this to say, this is why MediShare is so in demand right now. People are looking for alternatives.
5: This is WHIO breaking news alert. We're going to Fox News right now to let you know about an important Supreme Court decision.
6: I don't know if that was based on how the judges felt about the president's power or whether or not that case itself had progressed long enough to determine guilt or innocence on behalf of Lisa Cook. How would you address that?
7: If you were to try to make the two cases fit together, one way to understand it is that the FTC case, Slaughter, is the culmination of a campaign by presidents going back to Ronald Reagan all the way through, all the presidents, all the way through to Trump, aided by really the Roberts Court, has been on this for 20 years now, to try to end the practice of Congress of creating these independent powers within the executive branch, which are not under the control of the president. This decision is perhaps the most important decision about the operation of the government since 1935, as you said, Bill. That case is called Humphrey's Executor. No longer will there be an FTC, SCC, FC. All those agencies were designed by Congress to be outside the president's control. And the court says clearly that is inconsistent with the vesting by the founders of the executive power only in the president. And none of these other.
8: So now, do they end up being subsumed back into the Treasury Department or Commerce Department?
7: They're still going to be out there in existence. But the main point for Chief Justice Roberts and the six justices, and this one was a conservative six versus three liberals, unlike Cook, they're all going to be directly under the control of the president now.
8: Huh.
7: So it almost doesn't matter whether they're in the Treasury Department or in the State Department, because the president now can, right, give them orders and fire them if they don't obey. That makes the head of here, the Federal Trade Commission, which exercises enormous power over the economy, as fully accountable to the president as the Treasury Secretary is, Scott Bessent. The point the court makes is because we elect the president. We don't elect any of these other people. So we elect the top of the executive branch, and then all these agencies underneath have to be accountable to someone that we, the voters, know, and we, the voters, can hold responsible. So now when the FTC screws up or the Federal Communication Commission tries to censor Fox hosts, presidents can't say, oh, I'm not responsible for that. I don't know what the head of that commission is doing. We, the people, are the ones who really benefit from this decision. And that was the founders' design. They did not anticipate 200-300 independent agencies running around the government, regulating as they like, without the control, ultimately, of the voters.
6: Okay, so back to Shannon at the court. Shannon, I want to read this headline for the Associated Press. Supreme Court says the Fed's cook, Lisa Cook, can keep her job for now, suggesting that for now is today, but maybe in a month or so, he can fire Lisa Cook or have her removed from the Federal Reserve. Is that the suggestion that we're finding?
9: Well,
3: According to this opinion, there would have to be steps that were met. This was very much a due process case. Was this notification of a letter posted on Twitter, on X, on Truth Social, was that enough of a chance for her to respond to this? The majority writes in this opinion, says, as the government concedes, Congress limited the president's power to remove governors for good reason. They say it's to preserve the independence of the Fed and to continue the long tradition of monetary policy exercised independent of executive influence. So any change to that scheme, they say, how you can dismiss a Fed board governor should come from Congress, not the courts. Again, this is that theme you heard in one of the earlier decisions. It's not for us to legislate from the bench. Congress may have to be the one to answer this question, which is why they leave the opening that maybe Congress does something and Cook is ultimately dismissed under those new procedures. It says we cannot accept the government's contentions in this case because to do so would allow the president to remove a member of the Federal Reserve at any time for any reason without any notice before and without any judicial check after. That would turn for-cause protection into little more than at-will employment. So they're saying there are protections for members of the Fed board, and if that's going to change, the process for getting rid of them is going to change. That has to be done across the street in Congress, not from legislating from the bench here from the Supreme Court. This one has another interesting coalition of people who stuck together. The chief was joined by Justices Sotomayor, Kagan, Kavanaugh, and Jackson. That's not a lineup you see much. The dissents came from Thomas, Alito, Gorsuch, and Barrett. So may explain why some of these decisions were so tough to get out the door, because these are very unusual coalitions, and people that normally stick together haven't on some of these really big cases.
9: All right. We are fighting the landscapers today, Shannon. Thank you so much.
6: Grass has got to be cut. Thank you, Shannon. Jonathan Turley, chime on in here. You've been listening to our conversation, and clear up whatever needs to be clarified for our audience today. Hello again.
10: Well, the Slaughter decision is aptly named. This is a transformative decision for the executive branch. The interesting element here is that one of Trump's most outstanding legacy items will be how he has changed the presidency. This is just the latest example of the expansion of executive power. Now, keep in mind, both Democratic and Republican presidents have chafed at this Humphrey's executor limitation. Many scholars and judges felt that the court made that up, that there aren't any hybrid animals in the Constitution. There's an executive branch, and that's headed by the president. The court here is saying it means what it says. He has to be the president and has to be able to pick those people who are members of the executive branch. Now, with regard to Cook, she will live to fight another day, but that doesn't mean she's insulated from termination. Shannon is absolutely correct. This was a fractured decision, but it turned pretty much on a type of due process analysis that she has a right to get her day in court. And the question is whether she was given proper notice and procedures. That is a rather minor footnote to the Big Brother case with Cook, which is Slaughter. Humphrey's people, it's sort of hard to explain because this isn't as sexy as some other decisions. Most people have no clue as to what Humphrey's executor was. But it is now, it appears to be as dead as Dillinger. I mean, this has been a precedent that has been around for decades, limiting presidents, often in very frustrating conflicts with people on these commissions. That's going to change a lot about how our government works.
9: Thank you so much. John Yoo, a thought comes to mind about a case, I believe it was from last year, and that was on Chevron deference. And that also said that these agencies gotten out of control and the Congress needs to be more specific about what it wants. Is that also kind of in keeping in this, and that you see the court incrementally through these cases trying to sort out some things that have been very frustrating for the government over the last many decades?
7: Dana, that's a great way to look at it. And I would just say expand the focus all the way back to what you asked about a little early in the show. What would the founders have thought? I think what the court has now been saying for 20 years, this is not something Trump came up with. This is something the Roberts Court has been advancing the entire last 20 years is the founders would have thought, what is this gigantic administrative state? What are all these agencies? When we created, right, and founded the government, we kind of thought there would only be four agencies, and those four agencies are still the ones that exist at the time of the Civil War and thereafter. Then at the end of the 19th and early 20th century, really supercharged by the New Deal, we have this explosion of agencies, and they've gotten out of control. So that's the way to read this decision, along with the case you're talking about, which is called Loper-Bright, which said that also courts are going to now closely scrutinize what agencies are doing. So the overall Supreme Court project here has been, how do we bring the administrative state back into the original separation of powers that our founders created? And the way we're going to do that is we're going to give the president direct control over all the agencies. The only exception, and I think this will be, Cook will be a footnote in the end, Slaughter is by far the more important case. Mm-hmm. The Federal Reserve is just an anomaly. And then the courts will also scrutinize them closely to make sure they're acting in the best interest of the American people.
6: Okay, so on the case in Mississippi, Republicans lose. And that vote was 5-4. On the case with regard to the FTC going back to 1935, Republicans win 6-3. With regard to Lisa Cook and the Federal Reserve, it's a 6-3 decision, but it seems to me like it's a push.
9: Quite mixed, yeah.
6: Right? I mean, if you're putting odds on that, mm-hmm. odds are even.
7: If you were to buy into this trope that the Supreme Court is just an arm of the Trump administration and the conservatives vote for like a block, of the decisions today, only the Slaughter case means that all the other cases have unusual combinations. In fact, I would say the Trump administration lost the voting case today. They lost the Cook case today. They lost a third case today we haven't talked about yet. The geofencing warrants were also struck down by the court in a weird combination of conservatives and liberals. This idea from the left that we got to pack the Supreme Court and undermine its authority because it's so wedded to the Trump agenda is right, denied by the results, by the words you see on the page right in front of you. Only one of these major cases comes out in a sort of pro-Trump, down-the-line conservative way.
6: Very interesting. John Yoo, thank you so much.
9: Shannon Bream, you are still with us. You know, a lot of these cases over the year that we don't hardly talk about, I mean, they're usually 9-0, 8-1. There's a lot of agreement. It's these ones that are a little bit tougher nuts to crack, and that's why we're focusing on the split, because it's super interesting to all of us. When you look at these cases that have come down today, where do you see the court going, and what about their internal relations? There's a lot of speculation about that.
11: Yeah, and we have, in covering this current court, thought a lot about this not being just 6-3, but kind of being in trios, groups of three. Justices Gorsuch, Thomas, and Alito, probably the most conservative, they often stick together. You have sort of these swing voters there in the middle, which is Chief Justice Roberts, Justice Barrett, Justice Kavanaugh, and you saw today that those were critical votes that crossed back and forth. And then, of course, the three liberal justices who generally stick together, Justices Sotomayor, Kagan, and Jackson. So we saw a lot of that today, and because these are the ones that have such strange bedfellows and putting together and crossing over ideological lines and those kinds of things, they are the toughest to get out the door. And that's why we are officially in overtime now with the Supreme Court. So we've got four opinions left. Before I go to those, I will say that one of the common threads I think we have in these decisions today is you often see the majority opinions pointing to Congress saying, this is not something we're going to decide from the bench. The court's position is not to legislate some of these questions on Election Day ballots coming in after Election Day. Some of these decisions about when you can dismiss someone and how, they have to be answered by Congress. So kind of kicks it back across the street to them. Now, what are we waiting on? Birthright citizenship. We're waiting on the two transgender cases, trans athletes, meaning West Virginia and Idaho have banned biologically born males from competing in women's sports. And we have another case that's on federal spending and federal elections. So when we're going to get those, we don't know. Today was not the final day. Those four left. We wait. But again, we try to read the tea leaves. We think the Chief Justice, just based on all of our educated guesses, is probably writing the birthright citizenship case. And I got to tell you, during the arguments, he was tough on both sides. He said, you know, we could not have seen, our founders, our framers could not have foreseen birth tourism. So there was an acknowledgement of that at the court. But he also had that famous line from the hearing when he said, this may be a new world, but we have the same Constitution. So can't wait to get our hands on that one, whether it comes tomorrow or another day. We're waiting just to see when the court will give out those final four.
6: Good work, Shannon. Well done.
9: Shannon.
6: All right.
11: Thanks, guys.
6: Nicely done.
11: You got it.
6: So at the moment, disgraced former South Carolina attorney Alex.
5: Okay, we are going to break away right now after what you just heard. And that is this. The U.S. Supreme Court says that Federal Reserve Governor Lisa Cook can remain in her job for now. That is a rebuke to President Trump's bid to wrest control of the nation's central bank. At the same time, though, the justices today dramatically expanded presidential power, upholding the president's firings of the heads of other independent federal agencies. We'll have more on that coming up. And we'll be getting back to the Brian Kilmeade Show in just a moment.
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1: Depend on it.
2: The institution, the process of deciding how elections are held. But, I'm also kind of with Alito. I mean, copping out on this and not stopping the opportunities for fraud is not a great day for the Republic either. So we had that split of the liberal justices, I believe, Robertson and Coney Roberts, and then you have... the conservative wing really crying poor about what this is going to do to federal elections.
4: I mean, and that's why they want Save America Act. They want to stop mail-in balloting. I don't know if that's practical. In a place like Oregon, Jim, they only have mail-in balloting, and they've not really had a problem that I understand in Oregon. But in other places, it just seems to be parameters. And then you look at a place like Florida, who takes their early voting, counts them before the election day. And this way, by the time the new ballots come in on election day, they can give you an answer by 10 p.m. I'm wondering if there could be something streamlined. But in the Constitution, people like you have always explained to me, it's extremely valuable for the states to set up their own system. But where do you draw the line between the sanctity of the election and independence of the state?
2: Yeah, I mean, it's a tough line, and I'm with you. And by the way, I'm not saying that I trust the states to get it right. There's a lot of mischief by state houses, state governors, even just the lowest level of state political actors that are there for the tabulation of votes. Yeah, I think those are sometimes the villains in these pieces where you talk about ridiculous bending of rules or the creation of rules that are kind of made to be broken. So I would love to see, a lot of the contours of the Save America Act in place. I just think the Supreme Court, or at least five of them, are saying we're not going to be the ones that create these laws. You either bring it on from on high through Congress or through state houses or not, but we're not going to let the judicial branch get tied into it. And again, I think in a lot of ways all of us lose by not having, if not perfection with elections, at least a better feeling of the sanctity of the electoral process, that it's going to be something where we can trust the results. And I think a lot of people in this country do not trust the results with good reason. So, and by the way, one last thing, Brian, on like the mail-ins, we would always be willing, I think, to have carve-outs for legitimate circumstances. Like, you want military members to be able to send in their ballot from wherever they are across the world. So it's never going to be a complete ban on any form of mail-in ballot, but it's become kind of a creature of convenience as well as abuse rather than something to accommodate people that have a genuine reason to be away from home.
4: So when Mitch McConnell says, I'm not going to vote for the Save America Act, even though I do believe voter ID is necessary, because I think it should be, you should not be ordering, the federal government should not be ordering states what to do. Do you think he has a solid constitutional argument?
2: I think he actually has a decent constitutional argument. Again, it's just principles of federalism. The way we wrote this thing up, this constitution, it did seem to give a state process the lead over federal process. But they're really bending it beyond the recognition that this country would have had a couple of hundred or 250 years ago when it comes to the electoral process. So I would hope at some point enough is too enough, is too much, and it just didn't happen today. We didn't get to the point where Roberts was comfortable wading in on this very hot issue. And so I think, again, we kind of all lose.
4: So it looks like Susan Collins, Lisa Murkowski, Tom Tillis, and Mitch McConnell are all against it. Even though if you just say, should voters have ID, about 80 to 85% of the country say yes. And one thing I would do, if, and this is not really your area, but if I'm Trump, I'd say, I don't care who wins. I just want the right person to win, even if it costs Republican seats. I don't want to have any doubt in the results of an election, big and small. I think that should be the message.
2: Yeah, it's an appropriate bipartisan message. And we all know how President Trump feels about, you know, the 2020 election, for instance.
4: Yes,
2: but
4: we've heard.
2: Remember, in 2016, you had Hillary Clinton and all these other people screaming to the moon that this was a fixed election. It was rigged. They were saying that. And they were saying that Trump was installed by his master puppeteer, you know, Vladimir Putin. So there's a lot of... Yeah, and that may not have been particularly genuinely felt by the politicians at that time, but there's a lot of reason for kind of the mom and pops of this country, the people in the middle of the Midwest, to say, what's going on with our election process? Do I trust it at all? And the more you dissuade people from believing in its validity, the more they're going to check out and not want to even participate because they're going to feel like their vote doesn't count. So, you know, again, I would, and by the way, one other thing, Brian, you know this too. You know, when you sit there and say it's disenfranchising people, that's such condescending racism to act like minorities in this country are unable to go get a driver's license or an ID of some sort. I mean,
4: it's so insulting.
2: Not at all based on reality. Everyone has ID at this point.
4: So, Jim, we're waiting on birthright citizenship. And the president says, look, I just think that there's birth tourism going on here. And he pointed out in the Solicitor General came out and said, look, you know how many Chinese have come here? They have their kids. They make them American citizens. They go back and they come back basically as spies. Why should any party before that? Why should anybody see that these people from other countries are trying to circumvent our system, and they're not a matter of if you're born here, you get to stay here. That was out, as constitutionalists will tell you. They came out with this amendment because people were not acknowledging, especially in the South, that African Americans taken here as slaves were not American citizens after the Civil War. We're past that now, and now we have Chinese and some of our enemies coming here in order to infiltrate our country and circumvent our immigration system. So having said that, has the argument been strong enough to make you optimistic that birthright citizenship might be reversed today?
2: Yeah, I'm going to give you a total cop-out answer, Brian. I'm really on the fence about whether this one's going to get done. I mean, I will tell you, going into it, I was pretty pessimistic up until oral argument. And the reason why is that there is some case law that happened 100 or so years ago that kind of tracked the facts on the ground at that point. But I think there's two things that are kind of critical to give me some optimism that this is going to go the right way for the administration. One is exactly what you said. The facts on the ground are just different now. You've literally got an industry bringing in CCP-directed people to briefly touch the soil of the United States.
4: Yes.
2: If you look at, like, Guam, have a baby, and then go back with the full rights of citizenship. They can contribute essentially dirty CCP money to American campaigns. They could run for office as a dual citizen. It becomes kind of insane to think of the ramifications of an industry. And we certainly didn't have that in the 1800s when the last case broke on this issue. So you've got, yeah, and I think that some of the conservatives, particularly Alito, are very keen to recognizing the facts have changed dramatically and we have to do something. The other thing is, if you rule against it, and I understand that historically it's been a popular notion of inclusion, you know, people that are hard workers that are here for 20 years, they have a baby, you don't want them to face immigration problems. I get kind of the historical sympathy of it, but there's language in the amendment that says, subject to the jurisdiction of the United States. And if that phrase means anything, it means that birthright citizenship has to be redefined, that you have to be able to establish not just a quick touch for the purposes of getting citizenship, but a sustained effort to be part of the American culture and fabric. And so I think it's going to be really interesting. Again, look at Roberts, look at Kavanaugh, look at Coney Barrett, just to see where they come out on this thing, because, you know, it's probably technically breaking from precedent, but it would be the right ruling, I think, because of what's happening.
4: I don't even know, Jim. There are Western countries, allies of ours, who have stopped it because they saw it was being abused. They've stopped birthright citizenship, right?
2: Yeah, I mean, it's an obvious loophole at this point. It probably didn't start off being subject to the abuse because we didn't even have national immigration policies when we had the 14th Amendment, when we had case law in the 1800s. It was not an issue. But now when you look at how it's being abused, it kind of drives it home. And I think that some portions of the conservative wing of the bench of the Supreme Court are very much willing to look or to kind of recognize context, that we're in a very different context than we've ever been about the misuse of this loophole. And that's why other countries would close it if they had it in the first place.
4: Yeah, it looks like Ireland ended unrestricted birthright citizenship in 2004. Many other countries no longer allow automatic citizenship, like this country called Belgium, Finland, France, Germany, Greece, and Italy, Luxembourg, and the Netherlands, Portugal, Spain, and Sweden. Come on. So we're not asking people to, what is that Donald Trump doing trying to shut the doors on the American dream? He's trying to say it's being abused. So it makes you wonder, if the courts don't want to make that decision, should it be pushed through legislation? Because I know a lot of Democrats who look at, for example, the Chinese weaponizing this, who are very worried about China's rise and what they're up to, that might get behind this. Some type of ban on birthright citizenship, if suspicion.
2: Yeah, I mean, you know more than I do in terms of the politics of the moment. I'm not convinced that a whole lot of people on the other side of the aisle would join President Trump in terms of pushing against it. They're going to be too busy screaming xenophobia to necessarily sign up for this thing. But, you know, one of the concerns I have, you mentioned like legislation. Legislation doesn't necessarily work if it's viewed as a constitutional right. In other words, the legislation can get struck down just as quickly as the notion,
4: gotcha,
2: you know, of anything, gotcha, else. So, you know, you want the court to weigh in. I think in some ways that pressure gives us a little better chance of the Supreme Court weighing in the right way.
4: So, Jim, I'm glad you didn't put me on the clock and charge me by the minute, because I wore you out today for 14, 15 minutes. It would have cost me a fortune in the real world. Thanks so much. We'll look forward to that other decision today from the Supreme Court. Thanks for reacting to the first two. Jim Trusty, great job. Back in a moment from, you got it, sir, Washington, D.C. Back in a moment.
1: 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It's Brian Kilmeade. News, weather, and traffic coming up in seconds. 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
5: A new Supreme Court ruling involving the counting of mail-in ballots. Well over 1,000 people are dead following a European heat wave. And a heat advisory starting at noon for the entire region. 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Our next scheduled newscast is at 11. I'm Sierra Lawson, WHIO Continuing News.
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29: Do you know there are tens upon tens upon tens of billions of dollars that are unclaimed money owed to you and me? It could be an abandoned bank account, an old retirement account from someplace you work. Who knows what? You could have money sitting somewhere that is yours for the asking. And as people find out about that, you may get an email saying, hey, we found some money for you. Just give us this information. We'll get your money for you. 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Be very, very careful. Know that it's very possible there is money out there for you. I found on some recently that I'm really happy I looked. 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They'll tell you if there's money for you. 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
5: Live from the WHIO News Center, this is Miami Valley's News at 11. It's our top local story. It's getting dangerously hot across the entire Miami Valley.
14: A heat advisory in effect for the entire Miami Valley starting at noon. I'm Storm Center 7 meteorologist Brittley Ritz. We'll talk about how hot it's going to get, what it will feel like, and if we can catch a break from this heat.
15: 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U.S. 127 is closed in both directions at State Route 503 due to a semi-trailer crash. In addition, State Route 503 is closed in both directions at U.S. 127 because of that particular crash. And you will need to take another route. Jason Michaels, WHIO, Triple Team Traffic.
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5: And it's our top local story. A heat advisory starting at noon, running through 8 p.m. Thursday for the entire region. Storm Center 7 meteorologist Brittley Ritz.
14: 90 degrees Monday, Tuesday, Wednesday, Thursday, and Friday. Plus dew points are in the 70s and the sun's bearing down on top of us. Combine that into a very long equation, you get what's called the heat index, or the feels-like temperature. And the forecast now through Friday for your heat index is 100 to 105.
5: If you need to be outside, make sure to stay hydrated, that you're dressed appropriately, and that you spend only 10 to 15 minutes out at a time. WHIO News Time is 11:02. It's 86 degrees now in downtown Dayton. And we're not the only ones facing the heat, as the World Health Organization says the ongoing European heat wave has caused multiple deaths.
17: More than 1,300 excess deaths have been recorded since June 21st, linked, he asserts, to high temperatures in Europe. France alone reports around 1,000 more deaths than expected since Wednesday. The WHO blames climate change, claiming that Europe is warming at twice the global average.
5: And that's Fox's Jonathan Savage. Back here in the Miami Valley, a two-car rollover crash in Clayton this morning sends one person to the hospital. This happening at North Union Road a bit after 9:30. Dispatchers say one car is on its top, but have yet to say if anyone was trapped inside. We are now working to learn how that person is doing and why the crash happened. And one person is in custody after a stabbing in Clark County over the weekend. Cops arresting Kaylin Maddox on Tecumseh Road, claiming she left a victim with cuts to his neck and throat. Both her and the victim were taken to the hospital to get checked out. Maddox is facing a felonious assault charge.
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5: And the Supreme Court is handing down a major ruling involving the counting of mail-in ballots.
18: In a 5-4 vote, the Supreme Court has ruled that late-arriving mail-in voting ballots can be counted in Mississippi. The Watson v. Republican National Committee decision rejected a Republican-led attack on laws in more than half the states, the District of Columbia, and three territories.
5: And that's Fox's Tanya J. Powers. The law allows some mail-in ballots to be counted a number of days after the election, given that they were sent by Election Day. WHIO News Time is 11:03. The Storm Center 7 forecast is next.
19: 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It's called Miami Valley's Morning News, and it's all news, all weather, and all traffic all morning long. 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Because having an all-local news morning show is something that's important to our mission. 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Would you give the show a shot? Miami Valley's Morning News, 1290 and 95.7. WHIO, Dayton's news and talk. 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
5: WHIO news time is 11:06. Now, the Miami Valley's most accurate and dependable forecast. Here's Storm Center 7 meteorologist Brittley Ritz.
14: 90 degrees this afternoon, feeling more like 100 with partly cloudy skies and a little bit of a breeze. Tomorrow morning, 73 with a high of 92. It'll feel more like 105. Unfortunately, we'll carry that on into Wednesday and Thursday with actual temperatures in the mid-90s. Feels like 105. Friday, 91. The chance for a stray shower or thunderstorm possible. I'm Storm Center 7 meteorologist Brittley Ritz on Dayton Severe Weather Station 1290 and 95.7 WHIO.
5: And the latest scan of the live Doppler 7 radar is all clear, but it is warming up all across the Miami Valley this morning. Now 86 degrees in Eaton, 85 in downtown Dayton. 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
4: Celebrating America 250 from the Great American State Fair on the National Mall in Washington, D.C. 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
16: Hi, everyone. Not from 48th and 6th in Midtown Manhattan, but I'm coming from Washington, the site of the America 250 celebration leading up to July 4th, a big state fair. Behind me, you hear some PA, but it's all part of the festivities where thousands have come here to see each and every state represented. Sadly, 10 states thought it was too political, which is nuts. It's called not wanting Donald Trump to look like he's president of the United States in 2026. I don't remember this thing, and of course, I was only in fifth grade, but when Jimmy Carter was president, I didn't think people, and he was extremely unpopular, by the way. I don't people making that type of stand. But we have a lot to discuss, so let's get to the big three stories.
19: Number three.
21: I am loving that the World Cup has brought to our shores all these people who are doing Americans the service of reminding us just when we needed it on our big 250 birthday that actually this place is kind of awesome.
16: Yup, Bill Maher, great monologue last night. World Cup media catching fire. The group play is done. And the drama of the knockout stage is upon us. We look at the results from day one, a look at the U.S. matchup with Bosnia-Herzegovina, and the love affair the world's having with our nation.
19: Number two.
22: I think we are seeing a hunger that is not just felt by New Yorkers, but frankly by Americans from coast to coast for a new kind of politics.
16: Oh, really? The mayor, Mamdani, socialists take over the Democratic Party, and is solidifying their stake against the GOP. Can they capitalize by running as a free market, pro-capitalist party, which used to be the foundation of the country? We will see.
19: Number one.
24: That's not just the United States. That's the entire international community. A UN record, 143 nations have agreed with us that this is in violation of international law.
16: That is Ambassador Mike Waltz weighing in. Yep, from talks to kinetic warfare, the tenuous MOU almost blew up over the weekend as Iran continues to push us, declaring they need nukes, they want Israel out of Lebanon, and they want to own the strait. No, no, and no. Good luck with the talks. I think it's going to end up to fighting, but they're going to play us right to the end. You know why? Because they know our election cycle. By the way, bottom of the hour, we're going to be privileged to have with us Washington Director of the Ronald Reagan Presidential Foundation Institute, Roger Zackheim. It's going to be right here on the couch where we are on YouTube right now, youtube.com/@TheBrianKilmeadShow. It's a place to go every single day, and you get the podcast. But keep in mind, too, you get the stream right now. It's pretty much the Fox and Friends set that you're going to be seeing a little bit later with John and Sandra are going to be here. And then America's newsroom on right now. So we'll discuss that. But I do want to talk a little bit about the World Cup. Yesterday, Canada won dramatically in injury time past the 90th minute. So they advanced, beating South Africa. Congratulations to them. That nation celebrates. Meanwhile, the U.S. plays Bosnia on Wednesday. I think we'll be favored to win that match. And then it'll be great again because we'll be in the round of 16. It's expected we play Belgium. The last time they played Belgium, there was a bit of a panic. The U.S. lost 5-2. But in terms of our chances of excelling over the weekend, I had a chance to talk to Taylor Twellman. I hope he made the cut here. Taylor Twellman about what he expects. Now, who's Taylor Twellman? Former MVP of the MLS. He also had a chance to star for the national team. His family is like rich in U.S. soccer tradition. And I think he's emerged as one of the finest commentators in the country. Now working for Apple, I asked him, what do you think about the game and the matchup on Wednesday in Santa Clara? Cut 22.
2: The United States are favored, but Bosnia is a team that is very tactically smart, pragmatic. They'll be very, very 4-4-2, 4-5-1. They'll clog up the middle. They'll try to frustrate the United States, but in a different way than Australia. Australia will claw, they'll fight. Bosnia's got a little bit more nuance to them. They've got a little bit more technical quality to them. Listen, the first 15, 20 minutes, U.S. scores the first goal, it's going to be a long day for Bosnia. If you and I are looking at the game and it's the 60th minute and it's still tied, or Bosnia somehow scores a goal and they're up, that becomes very difficult for the United States because that plays into the hands of the tactics from Bosnia.
16: Besides that, he couldn't really break it down in detail. Man, the guy's watched him play, and he's got the analysis. He pulled over to the side of the road in order to Zoom with us on Sunday night at 10 o'clock on One Nation. So that was pretty cool of him. So Flo Balogun, who has been the star and the scoring star and the offensive force, who had a yellow card, so sat out the last game. You know, he was born here and then lived most of his life overseas, but came back and joined Team USA as a striker. And he's been awesome. Sometimes all by himself up top, but he is lethal in front of the net. He was on with James Corden, that fantastic late night show that Fox Sports hired him. And now he's doing a great job on the network, having some fun while still covering the facts of the tournament. Here's Flo talking about what does mean joining this team and scoring early. He's got two goals already. Cut 29.
6: That was probably the climax of my, you know, American experience. You know, I would say, as I said before, you know, it was a surreal moment just scoring in front of the home fans and, you know, having them embrace me so much. But yeah, as everyone knows, I was born in New York and grew up in London, you know, hence the British accent. So it's a unique story, a unique journey. But, you know, I'm very proud and, you know, I've embraced it.
16: Yeah, he has. He went on to talk about how they're preparing for Bosnia. Now, keep in mind, this is why you pay millions of dollars for this coach. I mean, you don't want to go out there and say, guys, go get him. You want to say, this is how we're lining up. This is who we stop. This is how we're defending. This is how we're going on offense. This is what to watch out for. This is why he's got the multi-million dollar contract. Cut 30.
6: We're preparing like we would any other game. You know, I think that's the benefit when you have a top coach. You know, it's not because you're going into a more important game he's going to change his preparation or you're going to see the nerves on him. So we're preparing as we would any other game. You know, we're not taking them lightly and we know it's going to be a tough game. We're in the round of 32 knockout football, so it's never going to be easy. But, you know, we definitely know we have the quality to win this game.
16: So this one from the biggest story, no one expected him to win the group. They hoped he'd win the group, but they wouldn't be sure. So they win the group. But now the expectations are high again because they come in as favorites in a knockout round of 32. We never had that before because we've never had a 48-team tournament. It's going to actually go up again after this. But they win this, they're down to 16. And then you get to the quarterfinals, which is furthest they've gone. And then if they play Belgium, I think they might be looking at Spain or France. And if you just get to the point where they're excelling this much and playing this well, all bets are off because about 11 of these guys have played at the highest level. So that's the most just detailed soccer I'll talk. Now I'm going to talk about the country. The country is benefiting because we have a lot to offer and we don't realize how great we have it. What I love most about the fans that are coming here, we're not putting on airs, we're not giving them tours, we're not showing them special presentations or fireworks shows. We're saying this is a slice of American life. And guys like Oliver Henry have just chronicled it on Instagram and Facebook. And then he joined us on the set on Fox & Friends Weekend and then talked about meeting the President of the United States. Cut 27.
6: I've had many DMs and comments saying, thank you, you're teaching me how to love America again, and things to do, and that you can just go on these road trips. And you're very lucky to be able to go on the road trips, not need a passport or anything, and travel, because traveling to the different states is just like traveling to a different country. When I was in Dallas, flew to Boston, it was completely different. Then I flew to Washington, it was completely different again. And now I don't think there's anywhere in the world like New York.
16: Look, I feel the same way. But I never had to be reminded. Maybe a lot of people didn't. Some people are so dug in, and then, you know, as long as Donald Trump, a Republican's president, or George Bush is president, I'm never going to like this country. I can't deal with them. But most of the people, more and more independents, I really believe that they might be saying, well, Louisiana is pretty cool. I don't think I've been there. Where Texas, I've only seen Dallas, haven't seen Houston. Man, people are really appreciating good when they went to San Antonio. So, and then on top of that, in New York, we had one of the most dramatic NBA finals ever. And then after that, next year, we got the Olympics. But Bill Maher, of all people, weighed in. And I didn't know where Bill Maher was going with this when I watched his monologue on Friday night. But it's pretty clear that he is somebody who's independent-minded enough to know it's pretty cool that the fans found out what kind of country we're at. And maybe some people on his side of the aisle will understand it. Cut 24.
21: I am loving that the World Cup has brought to our shores all these people who are doing Americans the service of reminding us, just when we needed it on our big 250 birthday, that actually this place is kind of awesome.

0: people looking around and saying, wow, these people live like rock stars. Look at this Japanese guy trying Texas barbecue.
1: And by the way, we played the soundbite on television, kind of threw me. And he did. The guy, this Japanese family. How about the Japanese people? They clean up their section of the game before they leave the stadium. We've got people for that. Here's more from Bill Maher. Cut 25.
0: British people are walking through Costco like they're touring the Vatican on mushrooms. One European guy said, this is the biggest tourist attraction I can have as a European. It's like a museum. He was talking about Walmart. But plainly, we have a lot of things here we assumed everyone has, and they don't. They came here for soccer and can't believe you can watch it while having a beer. Yeah, they don't have that in Europe. Let that sink in. In the paradise you think the rest of the world is, they can't drink beer in public without beating the shit out of each other. And have you seen Europeans reacting to air conditioning? Like it's some exotic experimental technology?
1: So, yeah, and by the way, it's over 100 degrees throughout Europe. They can't handle it, and they don't have any AC. It's not even a thought. Well, we have it everywhere. In fact, when they went to Cowboys Stadium to play, they couldn't believe the whole stadium was air-conditioned, but either could the players, but that's really what you get. So, look, we take it for granted. We're not perfect, but we're closer to perfect than any other country out there. I think people should start believing it and understanding it. Nothing I can do for you. You know, if you are so blinded by the fact that Donald Trump won 2 out of 3 times, and the one time he didn't win, he got more votes than any Republican in history, then it's really on you. Because then you got to curse 77 million people. I don't know if there's enough curses in the world to do that. So when we come back, I'm going to break down the latest with Iran, because more than challenging over the weekend, some fundamental problems with the MOU are coming back to haunt us. I understand that. And at the bottom of the hour, I'm going to welcome in Roger Zakheim from the Reagan Institute. You're listening to the Brian Kilmeade Show from Washington, D.C., as we celebrate America 250, building up to the July 4th celebration and birthday.
2: 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Brian's got a lot more to say. Stay with Brian Kilmeade.
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9: Now from the WHIO News Center, here are the three big things you need to know. Cleanup is finally underway at a market destroyed by fire in Dayton. One person is sent to the hospital following a rollover crash in Clayton this morning. And a heat advisory starting soon for the entire Miami Valley. Full details on these stories and more. Our next scheduled newscast is at 11:30. 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
7: Do you know there are tens upon tens upon tens of billions of dollars that are unclaimed money owed to you and me? It could be an abandoned bank account, an old retirement account from someplace you work. Who knows what? You could have money sitting somewhere that is yours for the asking. And as people find out about that, you may get an email saying, hey, we found

0: some money for you. Just give us this information. We'll get your money for you. That almost always is a scam. Be very, very careful. Know that it's very possible there is money out there for you. I found some recently that I'm really happy I looked. Speaking of how you look, start at missingmoney.com. And you put in your personal information, they'll tell you if there's money for you. If you can't find it there, try unclaimed.org.
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6: A heat advisory in effect from noon today till 8 o'clock in the evening on Thursday. I'm Storm Center 7 meteorologist Brittley Ritz.
7: 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It's 87 degrees in Dayton at 1124 on 1290 and 95.7 WHIO.
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8: Hey, welcome back, everyone. I'm coming to you from America 250 Celebration, the Washington, D.C. It's the state festival, and we have a chance to see every state represented here in the nation's capital that's been miraculously cleaned up. Crime is through the floor, thankfully, and they really have a booth for 40 states here, and it's really tremendous. Where you walk in, you get a real sense of the history from the Continental Congress to today. They also have this fantastic trailer, literally on wheels. You walk in and you get a complete look from Thomas Paine's Common Sense all the way through Washington, his campaigns, all the way up to today and the fantastic exploration. You find that if you have like an 8, 10, or 12-year-old that wants to get a quick look at the history of America, you go there. What bothers me most is what's happening in America right now, and that is the rise on the left of the socialist movement. But socialist sounds like an economic philosophy. With that seems to be anti-Semitism, which is led by anti-Israel, anti-Bibi Netanyahu. Now the country has no right to exist. You have some candidates who got the primary, will win general election, who says abolish ICE as usual, then abolish prisons, really? Abolish the police? You're not kidding, are you? Yeah. And they have no right to exist. These are some of those radical beliefs possible. So when Zohra Mamdani, who took those candidates to victory over Hakeem Jeffries in two of the three big wins, seven overall if you consider the state assembly seats, when asked about that on This Week with George Stephanopoulos with feature Jonathan Carl, listen to his answer, or lack thereof answer. And to Jonathan Carl's credit, he followed up. It's long, but it is worth it, because I know you probably didn't watch it. Cut 11.
9: Now, you know, there's been a lot of attention. One of the candidates you supported who won, who knocked off an incumbent Democrat, is Darlisa Villa-Chavalier. She said some very controversial things, including calling for the abolition of prisons, couldn't say whether or not somebody who had committed murder should be in prison, called for open borders against all deportations, including those of violent criminals. Are those positions that the Democratic Party could win on nationally?
10: I think what the Democratic Party can win on nationally is a focus on working people. And I think that what I saw from Daria Lisa when I would walk the streets of her district was a focus on what she describes as a politics of life. She would talk about how we have to invest in babies, not bombs. She's now going to represent what is one of the poorest districts in the United States of America. And what people in that district are exhausted by is a politics that has justified the spending of tens of billions of dollars in killing civilians overseas while working people are struggling just to do the basics.
9: But how does abolishing prisons or having open borders fit into that? I mean, do you see how those are ideas that a lot of your Democrats that are warning about what happened here say are toxic? Most of America won't go along with it. They're bad ideas. They're dangerous ideas.
10: I think what the focus of her race was, what the focus of her candidacy was about the struggle that working people are facing. And I think that we can have disagreements on policy positions. What we have to agree on is what are we fighting for and who are we fighting for? She showed that in her race, and I think that many people will come to appreciate that in her leadership to come.
9: So we can disagree on something as basic as whether or not there should be prisons?
10: That's not your position. There are prisons,
9: yes.
10: And what we're also showing in this city is that safety is not something that's up for debate. It's something that we're actually delivering on, and I'm proud to be the mayor of a city that currently has the lowest recorded number of murders and shootings in recorded history in New York City.
8: So do you believe that he did not disavow that we need prisons? He says there are prisons. Of course there were prisons. They were there before you got there, we assume afterwards. But like your predecessor, not Eric Adams, the one prior to that, they were trying to depopulate prisons and use COVID to do that. But they weren't closing prisons. They weren't saying there should not be prisons. But instead, she says, bombs not babies, or babies not bombs. Really? Because, you know, their bombs aren't dropping on our allies. They're dropping on our enemies, many which want to make sure we don't have any babies. You don't drop bombs on people that aren't trying to kill you. At least in America, that's the deal. So when we're acting, you need a defense. If anybody who wants to get elected doesn't believe we need a strong Pentagon, I believe the $1.5 trillion, look on inflated dollars and amount of the budget, I think that's what we need and more. I think the Golden Dome is real, and I think I believe what the Secretary of Navy asked for, and that's 350 ships, in order to not leave things like the Gerald H.R. Ford out on the oceans for an extra 11 months because of the challenges we have from Venezuela over the Persian Gulf. But how scary is that? So he can't say, look, what she said, this is what I thought she'd say. Well, you know, when she was in her 20s and 30s, she put things on social media that she clearly regrets. Of course you need prisons. Of course murderers need to go away for the rest of their lives. Of course we don't want to abolish Israel, but we do not agree with X, Y, and Z. But instead, he just talks about working class people who are exhausted because things are hard. The best thing you could do for working class areas that are economically disadvantaged and bringing the best education possible and bring opportunity possible. You don't go ahead and use state subsidies to put a grocery store to subsidize those things because they come from tax dollars that are already overextended, and you had a state bail you out of your city guarantees. When we come back, we talk to Roger Zakoff on what Ronald Reagan would think of America 250. Don't move.
7: 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It's our top local story. Extreme heat this week across the entire region.
6: Rain chances pretty low on the totem pole here. I'm Storm Center 7 meteorologist Brittley Ritz. We'll talk about when we have our next opportunity for rain.
11: Got a couple of problems right now. U.S. 127 closed at State Route 503 due to a semi-trailer crash. That is in both directions, and you're going to need to take another route. Jason Michaels, WHIO Triple Team Traffic.
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7: And it's our top local story. A heat advisory is in effect for the entire Miami Valley this week as temperatures are in the 90s with feels like temperatures in the 100s.
6: That's dangerous heat, folks. Potentially deadly if we're not taking care of ourselves. Blacktop can melt the soles of your shoes. It will feel like 105. A car that isn't running, left unattended with kids or animals inside, can become deadly.
7: And that's Storm Center 7 meteorologist Brittley Ritz. This advisory starts at noon and lasts through 8 p.m. Thursday. And a two-car rollover crash in Clayton this morning sends one person to the hospital. This happening at North Union Road a bit after 9:30. Dispatchers say one car is on its top, but have yet to say if anyone was trapped inside. We are now working to learn how that person is doing and why the crash happened. And cleanup efforts are underway at the Tasty Bird Market in Dayton, more than a month after it was destroyed by fire. Owner of the nearby Lux Barbershop, Anthony Thomas, says this is long overdue.
13: It definitely looks dirty and messy. Like, something needs to happen over there. Like, clean it up or try to build something else. That's just a pile of brick everywhere. That nobody want to see that driving past every day.
7: Demolition is said to be done by the end of Wednesday. And President Trump claiming new talks with Iran will take place despite more strikes traded between the two countries over the weekend.
14: President Trump posted to Truth Social saying the Iranians requested a meeting, and that meeting will take place tomorrow in Doha. Press Secretary Caroline Leavitt indicated that both Special Envoy Kushner and Witkoff will travel to Qatar for those talks.
7: And that's Fox's Trey Yingst. Iran is denying these talks will take place.
15: This is WHIO Continuing News.
7: And the city of Xenia is hosting the Red, White, and Blue Block Party this Friday.
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7: And that's Public Relations Coordinator Lydia Henry. The free event is happening downtown from 4 to 8 p.m. The Miami Valley's most accurate and dependable forecast. Here's Storm Center 7 meteorologist Brittley Ritz.
17: Starting off this morning in the 60s and 70s, and it's really muggy already. It's just going to get worse through the afternoon. Your high temperature, 90. It will feel like 100 to 105. Tomorrow morning, 73. Tomorrow afternoon, 92. Much of the same with the feels like temperatures, hence the heat advisory that's in place starting at noon today until 8 o'clock in the evening on Thursday. By the way, the sun's just beating down on us with the occasional passing cloud both days. I'm Storm Center 7 meteorologist Brittley Ritz on Dayton Severe Weather Station 1290 and 95.7 WHIO.
7: And the latest scan of the live Doppler 7 radar is all clear. It is cloudy and hot across the Miami Valley this morning. Now 84 degrees in Xenia, 87 in downtown Dayton. Our next scheduled news in less than 15 minutes and immediately when it breaks. 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
0: He's so busy, he'll make your head spin. It's Brian Kilmeade.
2: The president's patience isn't going to last forever. Discussions are ongoing, particularly at a technical level of how to get inspectors in, the downblending, and the other pieces that are focused on ensuring Iran never has a nuclear weapon. But they need to understand their leverage is diminishing by the day. The Gulf Arabs are creating all kinds of alternatives to the Straits of Hormuz. The UAE is moving oil through its pipeline that it's expanding. The Saudi Arabia is moving oil through its pipeline that it's expanding. We will create alternatives to our basing posture there. We will harden some. Some may go underground. Others will move. So this leverage that Iran thinks it has now is diminishing faster and faster, literally every week as we speak.
8: That is Ambassador Mike Waltz, who's a fantastic spokesperson for the administration, understands foreign policy as well as anyone. Roger Zackheim joins us now, Washington Director of the Ronald Reagan Presidential Foundation, great friend of the show. And Roger, you even did a poll on Iran and the popularity, because the president did mention to us on the air a couple weeks ago, he said, I'm not sure the American people, Roger, have the stomach for this fight with Iran. What did you find?
3: Well, actually, I think the president will be pleasantly surprised. I think 8 out of 10 continue to view Iran as an enemy, an adversary. So they understand who the president is fighting against, what our military is striking with epic fury. And then in terms of the outcome, this is what we ask, that we seek in this conflict, we give them three options. Do you want to have regime change? Do you want to see a weakened regime? Or do you want to see a negotiated outcome, a deal? And overwhelmingly, people want either a regime change or a weakened regime. In other words, the minority want to see negotiated settlement. And those numbers go up as you look at the views of Republicans, and go even higher if you look at MAGA Republicans, to the tune of 7 out of 10.
8: So I think that we both agree that he's the only president, even the president that the institute that you represent, to take military action against Iran. No one did it with Soleimani. People were stunned. And then we had Midnight Hammer. And then we had him again for 12, and we hit him again for a few weeks. So I just feel as though he deserves credit for that. At the same time, Roger, I feel like we only have one choice to finish the job. And people think that they're going to try to do to Trump what they did to Carter. Drag this thing out, make him pay the price in the midterm elections.
3: Well, you've been very clear-eyed about this from the outset, and I agree with your outlook here, starting with the great accomplishment of the president and our military with Midnight Hammer and Epic Fury. You can never get the discussion about comparisons between President Trump to Jimmy Carter or to Barack Obama because he took on the regime. President Reagan struggled with this regime. We had a peacekeeping mission in Lebanon, you recall, in 1983, and that was undermined by Hezbollah. We had that. It was the first time we heard about Hezbollah with the Marine barracks bombing, with attack on our embassy, and we never got after it. And that continued from President Reagan all the way to President Trump, as you note. So regardless what happens with this MOU, I wouldn't say entirely regardless, but as we evaluate what's happening with this memorandum of understanding and negotiations, we understand we're going to have Secretary of State Rubio today briefing members of Congress live on the phone on this. We have to recognize we're in an entirely different place because President Trump made the decision to take the attack, take the fight to the regime, which has been successful.
8: And the one thing he said is, I know my successor and my predecessor didn't. I know my successors won't. So he's looking at what's good for the country long term, not what's good for him politically short term.
3: Listen, Americans love peace. No one wants to go ahead and engage in armed conflict. That's what bold, courageous leadership requires. And what's been interesting from this survey is that we see even after Epic Fury, Americans want to see, view it as successful. And specifically, they are still deeply concerned about an Iranian nuclear weapons program. So there's a groundswell of support, in part because the president has been conditioning the American people for a long time that this regime is an adversary.
8: I know, Roger, sometimes big institutes, big companies will have an outside polling firm.
3: Yeah.
8: But when you did these polls, did you just poll conservatives?
3: Absolutely not. So it's we have outside firms to do this, actually the same people who carry out the Fox News polling, and Beacon Research is part of that. It's over 1,500 surveyed. Okay. The margin of error is plus or minus 2.5% for most of the questions. And so what you can get from that is confidence in the views of the American people. And Brian, we've been doing this not just today with the release of our new survey. We've been doing this since 2018, so we have the advantage of seeing the views of American people kind of from a trend standpoint. And the trend as it relates to the issue with regard to Iran is that Americans know this regime is our enemy.
8: So I want you to tell you what the foreign minister said.
3: Yeah.
8: Foreign minister came out and said on Sunday that Iran is assuming sole authority over the strait. Quote, the management and full restoration of maritime traffic in the strait is Iran's responsibility. No other country or entity has any responsibility or authority in this matter. So it's not hearsay. It's not who said that. It's not a source. He's saying directly. That's the guy that's got to sit and meet with J.D. Vance and Steve Witkoff and Jared Kushner.
3: A lot of bluster from these guys, all right? And one of the challenges I think the administration is facing is that post-decapitation of this regime, the great accomplishment of Epic Fury is there are a lot of people vying for control of the Iranian regime. They have different agendas, and you don't really know who they're speaking to. So this minister, you know, he's given this bluster because he's probably addressing some element that's vying for leadership within Tehran. That's not to say we should have any hope or expectation that these guys are going to negotiate in good faith. You know, the vice president's spoken about, hey, we'll go ahead and the terms of the MOU will go into place once this regime transforms. I haven't seen any evidence of transformation. I think the administration should stand to those words of the vice president that until we see a transformation of this regime, and that quote reflects that they're not, we shouldn't be making any concessions.
8: So what people worry about is the strategic oil reserve has been drained, and so has other countries. So he's got to worry. He's got to be taking calls from the energy guys and his Treasury Department. He's getting calls from people. I'm in a battleground district. Man, if the gas prices go up again, I'm going to lose by 4 or 5 points. So I get it. The president's weighing a lot. That's why they call it such a lonely position for a guy with so much support.
3: We heard the president out loud talk about not wanting to be Hoover, to be at the precipice of some depression. That was in some part contributed to him signing on the MOU. But let's be clear, the leverage over time resides with us.
8: Of course.
3: I mean, we have accomplished so much as a country in terms of being a net energy producer, the greatest producer of energy in the world, our Secretary of Treasury.
8: That wasn't the case when Reagan was president.
3: It was not, and it hasn't been the case at all until this administration. I mean, this is you know, you have the Energy Dominance Council. People made fun of it. You know, oh, God, we're having this Council for Energy Dominance as such bluster coming to the Trump administration. No, it's actually reflective of where we are as a country today. All that allowed us to succeed in this environment. Our Secretary of Treasury, with Operation Economic Fury, has made a huge impact. So I think, you know, things are in place for us to be successful here. Obviously, we can't get to $5 a gallon. We don't want to do that to the American people. That is a kitchen table issue. But I think the president absolutely has put the United States in a better position on the gas issue with the blockade and what's happened afterwards.
8: So with Roger Zakheim with the Reagan Institute, if you're not watching on YouTube, but I hope you are. So, Roger, if you're in Israel right now, they're planning on life without getting armaments and support from us. They say they want to make their own arms. They're going to have to construct their own arms, sell their own arms, make money, because they see what's happening on the extreme right, and they see what's happening with almost everybody not named John Fetterman on the left. And I talked to Joe Manchin over the weekend on One Nation. He would be a strong force for Israel. While he's not happy with Netanyahu, like some aren't, I am very happy with him. I don't vote in that election.
3: Right.
8: But what do you say to people who say we give up on Israel, should give up on an alliance from America?
3: Well, let's contextualize this for a second, right? Because our survey actually gives the views of the American people and not those making the most noise on the left. So I'm very concerned about what took place with Mamdani in New York last week. So we'll get to that in a second. But overall, Americans still view that Israel's security is tied and relevant to U.S. security, to the tune of the majority of Americans. And then on top of that, Republicans overwhelmingly take that point of view. So what's brought it down over the years, I mean, we're talking about 60% of the majority of Americans. MAGA Republicans are approaching 9 out of 10. So there's a groundswell of support. The Fettermans of the world need to be fighting against what's happening within their midst because it's a real problem. And like Tucker Carlson, who's patently anti-Israel, think what happened to him. This past week, he left the Republican Party. So it's quite clear the pro-Israel community resides with the Republican Party. And the Democrats need to do some soul searching here because they are turning their backs on what Pete Hegseth and others call a model ally.
8: So I've said this before, but I want to get your take. I think the Democrats made their biggest mistake, if they were looking long form, by letting Bernie Sanders into their party without ever joining the party. They let him run for election. And twice they realized their party was being hijacked, so they messed with the election. They put their hand on the scale. So it created bitterness, a groundswell, a sympathy, and he's not even a Democrat. So at least you could say, if you say the Freedom Caucus or the Tea Party was a hindrance to Republicans, they were conservatives, right? They had a different philosophy economically,
3: right,
8: and foreign war, whatever, but they wanted to be Republicans. Do you think that's one of those grave mistakes?
3: It's a great point. They allowed Bernie caucus to caucus Bernie Sanders to caucus with Democrats. I mean, that was a huge, huge mistake. And now you and like Matt Condon and others have made clear that the children of Bernie Sanders, he didn't win the nomination, but the children of Bernie Sanders are now taking over the party. Huge error.
8: Roger, Zach, I'm sticking around a few more minutes. We're going to finish up this hour here on the Brian Kilmeade Show. We're here at the America 250 celebration leading up to July 4th, and I'll be here at night July 4th, but start the day on Fox and Friends in Liberty, at Liberty Park, right in New Jersey, overlooking New York City. Don't move.
0: Giving you everything you need to know. You're with Brian Kilmeade.
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7: 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A former Miami Township police lieutenant is set to be sentenced today for threatening to kill someone. A woman and child are dead following a crash on I-75 in Auglaize County. And a heat advisory starting at noon for the entire region. 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
10: 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I'm Storm Center 7 meteorologist Brittley Ritz.
7: And I'm Sierra Lawson in the WHIO News Center. It's 87 degrees in Dayton at 1151 on 1290 and 95.7 WHIO.

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1: Well, in a couple hours, John Roberts is going to get to work. He's had the whole morning off to party and have a good time. But
2: I'm trying to get acclimated to the heat.
1: Yes. Well, you got to get sweaty. That's how you're going to get acclimated. John, great to see you. I know you and Sandra.
2: You're going to look like George W. Bush touring Hurricane Andrew.
1: Well, what is that? What did that look like again?
2: Yeah, I do remember that.
1: Was it right before the debate, too, where he was focusing too much on that? Could that be it?
2: Yeah, I think so.
1: So, John, in particular, as we look at America 250, describe the fairgrounds here. People are starting to come out, visit 40 of the 50 states that came.
2: Yeah, and Pennsylvania wasn't going to come except for Fetterman and McCormick put together some private financing and they got a pavilion up and running, which is great.
1: You believe the governor said I couldn't get sponsorship?
2: I know.
1: You're like, come
2: no,
1: on.
2: I don't believe that. You know, it's the same as Tina Kotek in Oregon. Well, I think that this is going to be too partisan. I mean, look at it. It's America. It's the mall. This is actually my, you know, the reflecting pool aside. This is my favorite part of the mall because it's ringed by all of the Smithsonian museums.
1: Right.
2: And they're all free. So if you come down here, if you live in town or if you come in from out of town, this area of the mall, which is just before you get to the Capitol building, is spectacular because you've got six or seven, maybe more, Smithsonian museums. The National Gallery, you got the original Smithsonian, Air and Space, Native American. You've got the African American Museum. They're all here in this area, this one area. They're all free, and you can just spend the entire day going from museum to museum.
1: And I think a lot of people are
2: I don't know any place in the world that's like that.
1: I know, and when you see the Capitol, you live here, you're here every single day. For me, I just noticed for the first time when I got out of Union Station after taking Amtrak, I go, wow, it's all cleaned up.
2: Yeah,
1: the barricades are down. So they say all the fountains are flowing.
2: Yeah.
1: Little things like that. Have you noticed it?
2: You know what they say about Washington, D.C.? It was Blue Fontana di Napoli. There's more fountains here than there is in Naples.
1: Right. And they're working.
2: And they're working.
1: So what do you think about the reflecting pool? This is what Doug Burgum said that they found out. Cut 33.
3: The reflecting pool is part of the Lincoln Memorial. It was designed as part. I mean, defacing the pool is the same as if you walked in and threw a bucket of paint on Lincoln's statue, and it'll be prosecuted in the same way. But we have so much, a country of abundance, a country of opportunity. We've got celebrations going on across the country. The great news is the vast majority of Americans are celebrating. They're not vandalizing. But it's we got an incredible week ahead of us with an incredible celebration. The state fair that's going on in the mall right now, the fireworks in the mall.
1: A 350-foot gash through the lining of this?
2: Yeah, the Park Service found that somebody had actually taken a sharp object, whether it was a box cutter or something else, and sliced the foam that was protecting the bottom of the reflecting pool.
1: So I asked my pool guy, which I think John Roberts can appreciate my journalism. I go, listen, how do you get algae? Is it just impossible for a shallow pool without moving water to not have algae? He goes, no, it's absolutely capable of being clean. They say if you put phosphate in that pool, in any body of water, it's like putting the algae on steroids.
2: Oh, yeah. And so, there's talk that somebody put some sort of nitrogen-based fertilizer or phosphate in there to help the algae grow.
1: And then they covered
2: because it was in the pipes, I guess. It was developing in the pipes the time that the 3 weeks or a month that the reflecting pool was closed. And I used to have a pool when I lived in Atlanta. And fighting the algae back then wasn't too bad. You know, you get a little bit of, a little bit here and there.
1: Yeah.
2: We had a saltwater pool, so, chlorine generator.
1: But they tried to embarrass the president.
2: Yeah, of course. I mean... This reflecting pool thing has just completely consumed the left.
1: I know.
2: I mean, they're going nuts about it.
1: Algae reporting.
2: It's the reflecting pool.
1: Right.
2: It is a part of Washington, D.C. They were trying to fix it. They're trying to make it look good. And just the BS that's come up around it is just stunning to me.
1: John, I wanted to get, I know, who's on your show, first off? Do you know yet?
2: Doug Burgum is.
1: Okay, good. So, a great guest.
2: So we'll be talking to him about all of this, the America 250 American State Fair. We'll be talking to him about the reflecting pool, some of the other things, the Theodore Roosevelt Museum.
1: It's unbelievable.
2: Is opening on Saturday. So lots to talk about.
1: I want to get your take on what happened to the place you used to work, not CNN, but CBS. Ooh. What is your take on where they're heading? And what's going on there, and the 60 Minutes fallout and everything like that. These are the people you used to work with.
2: Yeah, I mean, completely trying to disassociate myself from it. I think that Barry Weiss brings fresh leadership to a place that was in need of it. And I think that the new executive producer of 60 Minutes will bring a sort of different approach to producing news spaces that might make that program more interesting than it's been in years.
1: Are you as thrilled with the response from the world to the world, visiting us for the World Cup?
2: I love it.
1: And it caught me by surprise.
2: And here's the really strange thing about it is you have all these people coming in from all over the world. And I love the Vikings, the Norwegians, when they get on an escalator and they pretend to row up the escalator because the optical illusion is fabulous.
1: That was at Long Acre right across from Fox.
2: Oh, was it?
1: 7th Street, yeah.
2: That was hilarious when I saw that. But all of these people coming in from around the world, singing the praises of America, saying how great this place is. And then you have all these people on the left who are trying to tear it down. And you look at, you know, how do you, the recent polling, how do you feel about America? Are you proud of America? Like 30% of Democrats said they were.
1: Are you very proud? Yeah.
2: Yeah. And whereas 80% of Republicans said they were. I mean, I moved here from Canada in 1989 because I'd always wanted to live in America. We lived in Toronto, which was 30 miles across Lake Ontario from Buffalo. So three of our six channels that we would watch, or three of the five channels that we would watch, were American channels. So I would see all these commercials that were, there were palm trees in the commercials and kids skateboarding in the middle of December. And I thought, that's where I want to live, America. So the first place I moved was Miami. And it was a little bit of a culture shock, but the weather was beautiful. I loved it. After living in a place where it was 9 months of winter and 3 months of bad skating, it was terrific to come down here. And I've loved America my entire life. It's great to be an American citizen. I became a citizen a week after 9/11. And I love the place. So it's great to be here and on the occasion of America's 250.
1: Right. There's two things that have surprised me. Artemis II, the way it was received. Everyone loved it.
2: And you know, the commander of Artemis II, Reed Wiseman, Tonto, was a good friend of ours.
1: Oh, I did not know that.
2: Yeah, so we were very
1: Canadian.
2: Proud of him. Yeah. In fact, my wife wrote him a letter of recommendation to get into the astronaut program after she met him on the Abraham Lincoln during the Iraq War.
1: Because I'd like to go to the moon. She would write me a letter of recommendation.
2: We can get to the moon.
1: You can get me to the moon? Thank you. John Roberts, well, watch him today on his show with Sandra Smith at 2 o'clock.
2: Until 1 to 3.
1: 1 to 3. Yes. Until whenever he's
2: I'll done. Be there at 2, but we start at...
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1: Our top local story, a heat advisory now in effect for the entire region.
2: A heat advisory in effect for the entire Miami Valley starting at noon today, going till 8 o'clock Thursday evening. I'm Storm Center 7 meteorologist Brittley Ritz. We'll talk about what's causing this heat and if we'll catch a relief anytime soon.
3: Still got problems right now with US 127 closed in both directions at State Route 503, and State Route 503 is also closed both directions in the same place. You're going to want to take another route. It's all due to a semi-crash. Jason Michaels, WHIO, Triple Team Traffic.
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0: It's our top local story. Time to kick on those ACs as a heat advisory is now in effect for the entire Miami Valley. Storm Center 7 meteorologist Brittley Ritz.
2: We have to watch for a heat index of 100 to 105 now through Friday, really going into Saturday too. Even though temperatures start to fall back into the 80s, we're still above normal. Our normal this time of year, 86 degrees. Our hottest day this week, 93, both Wednesday and Thursday.
0: If you need to be outside, make sure to stay hydrated, that you're dressed appropriately, and that you spend only 10 to 15 minutes out at a time.
1: 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It's currently 88 degrees in downtown Dayton, but with the humidity, it feels more like 100 degrees. A woman and child are dead following a crash with a semi in Auglaize County. Troopers say this happened around 4 yesterday morning on I-75. Holly Williams heading north when her car became disabled in the right lane. Her passenger got out of the car and tried pushing it off the road when a semi hit it, killing Williams and an 11-year-old. Her passenger that got out and the semi driver are expected to be okay.
0: A former police lieutenant is set to learn his punishment today for threatening to kill someone.
6: Jason Etter pleaded guilty to menacing by stalking back in May. Kettering police say that a woman told them that Etter threatened to kill someone she knew over text messages in March. Etter is a former Miami Township police lieutenant. His sentencing is scheduled for this morning.
0: And that's News Center 7's Nick Foley. We'll keep you updated once we learn more.
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0: To Mississippi, the Supreme Court is handing down a major ruling involving the counting of mail-in ballots.
7: In a 5-4 vote, the Supreme Court has ruled that late-arriving mail-in voting ballots can be counted in Mississippi. The Watson v. Republican National Committee decision rejected a Republican-led attack on laws in more than half the states, the District of Columbia, and 3 territories.
0: And that's Fox's Tanya J. Powers. According to Ohio Secretary of State's office, absentee ballots must be received by 7:30 p.m. on Election Day.
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1: WHIO news time is 12:07. Now with the Miami Valley's most accurate and dependable forecast, your Storm Center 7 meteorologist Brittley Ritz.
2: 90 degrees this afternoon and with some sunshine and a few passing clouds to give a shade every once in a while. And thankfully, we have a bit of a breeze. 73 degrees tomorrow morning, still very muggy with a high of 92, feeling more like 100. 93 on Wednesday and Thursday. Both days, a lot of sunshine beating down on top of us. Still very muggy. Feels like temperatures around 105. And 91 on Friday, still muggy, still feeling hotter than that. And we have our lone chance of showers and storms. I'm Storm Center 7 meteorologist Brittley Ritz on Dayton Severe Weather Station 1290 and 95.7 WHIO.
17: And the latest scan of the live Doppler 7 radar is clear, but it is hot and cloudy across the Miami Valley this afternoon. Now 85 degrees in Springfield, 88 in downtown Dayton at 12:07.
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the Fruited Plain. Welcome, it's Eric Erickson here. Delighted to have you. The phone number is 877-973-7425. Should you wish to be on the program, if you text Eric, E-R-I-C-K, to 33777, you can get the show notes, the live stream, the podcast, everything. We have a very momentous day in the United States Supreme Court. Now, I'm a little frustrated. I've got to be off tomorrow to moderate a panel discussion at a conference in New York City. I'll be back on Wednesday, but there was no way to work. It's in the middle of the show, so I'm taking off. And tomorrow, we're going to get three big decisions in the Supreme Court. We're going to get the birthright citizenship case tomorrow in the Supreme Court. We're going to get the trans sports case in the Supreme Court. And we're going to get the political coordination case in the Supreme Court between candidates and campaign committees, all three of which are big cases. But today, we got some really big cases in the United States Supreme Court, and we're going to spend this hour talking about them. And I'm happy to answer your questions about these cases. 877-973-7425. Let's start with the biggest case of the day. A complete upheaval of constitutional law in the United States. It is the Slaughter case, which slaughtered Humphrey's executor. I'm kind of upset I myself did not come up with that this morning. I think it was Kerry Servino who pointed it out. So if you're a longtime listener of this program, I have educated you on N. Ray Humphrey's executor. Back in 1939, Mr. Humphrey's was on the Federal Trade Commission. And the president of the United States decided he didn't like Mr. Humphreys, who was of the opposite party and did not give President Roosevelt the powers he wanted. So President Roosevelt fired Mr. Humphreys. Mr. Humphreys sued for back pay. He died in the process of the case, which is why it was called Humphreys' executor. The Supreme Court ruled that because the Federal Trade Commission was a completely independent agency structured by Congress, that the president could not hire and fire agency heads at will. That is N. Ray Humphrey's executor. That case over time has been narrowed and narrowed and narrowed more. This is John Roberts writing for the court today. Humphreys has been difficult to make sense of from the start. Only by blind feats of definition could the court transform powers that are quintessentially executive, investigative, and prosecutorial alike into non-executive, quasi-legislative, and quasi-judicial functions. As Justice Jackson memorably put it, Humphreys' retreat to the qualifying quasi is implicit with confession that all recognized classifications have broken down in quasi in a smooth cover, which we draw over our confusion as we might use a counterpane to conceal a discolored bed. When an agency executes a congressional mandate against private parties, it exercises executive power, no ifs, ands, or quasis about it. For that reason, Humphreys is now far out of step with our cases, which have all but limited it to facts. We long ago retreated from Humphreys. We applied it only once in 1958 to a solely adjudicatory body that dealt with a limited category of claims for compensation from those imprisoned or interned in the Second World War. And even then, our constitutional analysis spanned only one brisk paragraph as the case focused on the question whether the statute limited the president's power at all. Since then, we have undermined Humphreys' premises at every turn. To persist in Humphreys would require us to depart from almost every case on the subject we have decided since. Little surprise, then, that no one knows how to apply Humphreys in practice. Does it protect all multi-member agencies, or only those that are balanced along partisan lines, those that wield some executive power, but not a lot? Or only those that do not wield the president's conclusive and preclusive powers? Or perhaps it is only those that are materially indistinguishable from the 1935 FTC? With its indeterminacy and unpredictability, Humphreys has undermined the very rule of law values that stare decisis exist to secure. All that is left is reliance, upon which Slaughter and the dissent rely. Slaughter argues that Congress has relied upon Humphreys to create agencies that are insulated from presidential control. That is precisely the problem. Despite what Humphreys may say, independent agencies are not independent in the sense they are free of the president and thus responsive only to the people of the United States. Independent agencies are insulated from the president, not from politics. As a practical matter, successful insulation of administration from the president, even if accomplished in the name of independence, will tend to enhance Congress's own authority over the insulated activities. Now, that's a quote.
that is rubbing salt in the wounds of the minority. Why? Because the quote, as a practical matter, successful insulation of administration from the president, even if accomplished in the name of independence, will tend to enhance Congress's own authority over the insulated activities, comes from a Harvard Law Review article in 2001 on presidential administration by someone known as Elena Kagan. That's right. The majority uses Elena Kagan, who is in the minority in this case. She dissents in this case. They're using her Law Review article to make the case about ending Humphrey's executor. Placing the power of administrative laws in officers who enjoy freedom from presidential oversight and protection, in other words, does not deliver us to a promised land of technocratic governance. It often results only in an increased subservience to congressional direction. Congress may well have relied on Humphreys in taking more power for itself, but that is hardly one of the legitimate reliance interests of our precedents. No branch may rely on adverse possession to claim power that the Constitution vests elsewhere. And then the court goes on to say that Humphreys is no more. To the extent that they are not clear, John Roberts writes, we completely overrule Humphreys' executor. It is no longer law and cannot be cited in the future by majority decisions. In fact, what the court does is something that I have been expecting it to do. At the very end here, as I have been telling you this entire year, I have quoted Article 2, Section 1, Clause 1. Article 2, Section 1, Clause 1. The executive power of the United States is vested in the President of the United States. Actually, what it says is the executive power of the United States is vested in a President of the United States. A single individual possesses all the executive power. The unitary executive. And this is what the court writes today. Our Constitution creates three branches, but only one president. That president is not all-powerful, not by any means. But he is not impotent either. He alone is vested with the executive power of the United States. To discharge the duties of his trust, the president must have the assistance of officers he can trust. Although it is up to the Senate to decide whether to confirm those with whom the president would prefer to work, neither Congress nor the courts may saddle him with those with whom he cannot work. Subordinates who exercise the president's power are subject to removal by him. Then and only then can they remain accountable to the president and the president to the people. The judgment of the United States District Court for the District of Columbia is reversed and the case is remanded. In other words, these independent agencies Congress has created as being part of the executive branch cannot be independent of the president. That means that effective immediately, the president of the United States can fire every Democratic appointee to every three-letter agency in the government. The FAA, the FTC, the FDA, the FCC, you name it, all of these boards and the NLRB, the National Labor Relations Board, among others, they've been structured by Congress that they carry out the will of the president. And typically what happens is the incumbent president gets to pick

0: The FTC has accumulated vast rulemaking, enforcement, and adjudicatory powers under more than 80 statutes. Not only does it promulgate rules that carry the force of law, but it also enforces those rules against private parties, collecting civil penalties in the billions of dollars. Its powers, however, do not belong to the president or his appointees alone. They instead belong to five commissioners, each of whom serve for 7 years and may be removed by presidents only for inefficiency, neglect of duty, or malfeasance in office. We hold that such protection from removal is contrary to the separation of powers enshrined in the Constitution. It's a huge case. Will have monumental impact in the country. And with a clever sleight of hand, John Roberts also authors the related case, Trump versus Cook, member of the Board of Governors. This is a very clever sleight of hand by John Roberts, who essentially argues in this case with the progressives in court. Remember, in Slaughter, it was the three progressives were in the minority. Now they're in the majority with Roberts. And he argues in this case, John Kavanaugh joins him with it, by the way, that the central bank of the United States predates the Constitution. In fact, let me read this to you. Our nation's first de facto central bank predates even our Constitution. Through the early years of the Revolutionary War, the Continental Congress had been forced to print so much money to finance the war that its currency had become all but worthless. Duty compels me, General Washington wrote Congress in 1780, to request some solution to the great depreciation of the money for fear of mutiny in the ranks. To solve that problem, Congress realized it would have to tie its own hands to place the power to create money elsewhere in an entity that could credibly serve as the principal pillar of American credit by the ties of private interest. Thus was born the Bank of North America. Its structure was unusual. It was to be owned in part by the government, at least at first, and in part by the public, run by directors accountable only to private stockholders, and yet tasked with public purposes, specifically the maintenance of a sound national currency. Such a bank was a necessity, Thomas Paine later wrote, for what with the depreciation of the currency, the slow operation of taxes, and the petitions to be exempt therefrom from the treasury was moneyless and the government creditless. Alexander Hamilton said the same. The aid afforded to the United States by this institution during the remaining period of war, he wrote, was of essential consequence, but the bank was short-lived as a solely national institution. It accepted state charters in 1782, and its national charter lapsed with the Articles of Confederation in 1789. Another national bank quickly followed in 1791 at Hamilton's urging. The first Congress chartered a bank that came to be known as the First Bank of the United States, with similar goals and a similar degree of independence. And on it goes. Chief Justice Marshall remarked in our court's first major decision on the breadth of the federal government's enumerated powers, a short experience of the embarrassments to which the refusal to revive the first bank exposed the government, severe financial instability, convinced those who were most prejudiced against the measure of its necessity. And so they created, after the first bank lapsed, a second bank, and then more, and ultimately the Federal Reserve. Therefore, the Supreme Court argues that it's completely independent. It's outside the bounds of the Constitution. This is a case that makes no sense in light of the Slaughter case, and the dissent from Alito, and Thomas and Barrett eats alive the logic. In fact, Justice Barrett says all but you can't have the Slaughter case and the Cook case together. It makes no sense. And the court didn't even need to provide protections to the Federal Reserve. Now, this is a limiting effect on the President of the United States. And this is what you need to understand about the Federal Reserve case. John Roberts and Brett Kavanaugh sided with the progressives on the Supreme Court in a very significant decision. It was Roberts, Sotomayor, Kagan, Kavanaugh, and Jackson. And essentially, John Roberts is telling the president, you overreached in how you handled the Federal Reserve, and we're going to protect it. They didn't have to go as far as they did. In fact, that's why Amy Coney Barrett, who's getting eaten alive for another case today, she points out that the court did not have to go as far as they did, that the issue the court spends the most time on was actually agreed to by the president and Lisa Cook, that the powers of the Federal Reserve aren't being contested. The issue was only whether the president could fire Lisa Cook because of her charge of mortgage fraud. And the court went beyond that today and said, you can't fire Federal Reserve governors at all except for cause. And they didn't have to do that, but they did, because a majority of the Supreme Court thinks Donald Trump was headed in dangerous territory and they wanted to protect the country. But ironically, they're giving the Federal Reserve a status that no other independent agency is now allowed to have in government. And they're doing it under the argument that, well, this whole Bank of the United States thing predates the country, so clearly the founders presumed that we were going to keep it going. It is a fanciful emotional argument, not one grounded in logic. And yet, it's now the law of the land.
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1: 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WHO.

0: from the WHIO News Center. Here are the three big things you need to know. We're following more details today on a bus crash in Jefferson Township. A woman is arrested in connection to a stabbing over the weekend in Clark County. And a heat advisory is now underway for the entire Miami Valley, continuing through Thursday evening. Full details on these stories and more. Our next scheduled newscast is at 12:30. I'm Sierra Lawson, WHIO Continuing News.
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9: A heat advisory in effect for the entire Miami Valley. I'm Storm Center 7 meteorologist Brittley Ritz.
10: 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It's 88 degrees in Dayton at 1228 on 1290 and 95.7 WHIO.
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8: Welcome back. Again, I'm happy to take your phone calls. If you have any questions about the Supreme Court cases today, we'll get into other news in the next hour. There's a lot to digest from the Supreme Court today. We haven't even gotten to the Election Day voting case that was a loss for the Republicans. We'll get there. Big Fourth Amendment case as well that's flying under the radar but has major implications. So you can call in 877-973-7425 should you wish. There was another loss for the president of the Supreme Court today. They have declined a request by President Trump to review a $5 million civil judgment against him in the E. Jean Carroll case. This is the civil judgment against the president over defamation and abuse of E. Jean Carroll. Now, let me read you this from the New York Times. The announcement by the justices did not include reasoning. There was no dissent. A second case that arose out of Ms. Carroll's allegations could also be headed to the Supreme Court in January 2024. A separate jury ordered Mr. Trump to pay $83.3 million in damages for defamation in 2019 after she accused him of a decades-old rape. Lawyers for Mr. Trump have said they plan to ask that the justices hear that case. Monday's decision is a major blow for Mr. Trump, likely marking the end of his legal efforts to contest the jury verdict, finding that he assaulted her in the mid-90s in a dressing store, in a department store dressing room. It came after the court ruled in February the president had overstepped his authority by issuing sweeping tariffs using emergency power. So lots of restraint. This particular case, you know, a lot of Democrats and partisans have accused Donald Trump of rape, and he has never been found guilty of rape, and these people are getting sued for defamation. But the Supreme Court's not going to hear this defamation case on Trump. 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
9: Rain chances are limited over the next 7 days. I'm Storm Center 7 meteorologist Brittley Ritz. We're going to talk about our only chance for rain in your extended forecast.
12: Got some problems right now that affect drivers in Dark and Preble County. Route 127 is closed in both directions at State Route 503 due to a semi-trailer crash, and you're going to need to take another route. Jason Michaels, WHIO, Triple Team Traffic.
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10: And it's our top local story. A heat advisory is now in effect for the entire Miami Valley this week as temperatures are in the 90s with feels like temperatures in the 100s.
9: This could become deadly if we don't take care of ourselves. Drink that water, limit your time outdoors, and check on your pets and neighbors.
10: And that's Storm Center 7 meteorologist Brittley Ritz. This advisory lasts through 8 p.m. Thursday. And one person is in custody after a stabbing in Clark County over the weekend. Cops arresting Kaylin Maddox on Tecumseh Road, claiming she left the victim with cuts to his neck and throat. Both her and the victim were taken to a hospital to get checked out. Maddox is facing a felonious assault charge. And we're hearing the 911 call made during a Greyhound bus crash in Jefferson Township. This happening at State Route 49 and West 3rd Street Saturday morning as the bus ran into a broken down car in the road.
15: The man's been hurt. He's been hit. He's in critical condition.
10: Deputies say a few people were left with minor injuries. And we're learning more about a deadly crash in Clay Township last week. 80-year-old Howard Hughes is dead after he crashed into a truck while investigators say he was trying to make a U-turn onto National Road. The 31-year-old driver of the truck was sent to a hospital with minor injuries.
13: This is WHIO Continuing News.
10: And the Supreme Court ruling 6-3 today that the president can fire a federal trade commissioner, even without a cause.
15: FTC Commissioner Rebecca Slaughter had argued she could only be fired for cause. The president had simply written that keeping her on was inconsistent with his administration's priorities. The majority opinion wrote that while it's up to the Senate to decide whether to confirm those with whom the president would prefer to work, neither Congress nor the courts may saddle him with those with whom he cannot work.
10: And that's Fox's Jessica Rosenthal. Miami Valley's most accurate and dependable forecast. Here's Storm Center 7 meteorologist Brittley Ritz.
9: 90 degrees this afternoon, a few clouds to give a shade, and a bit of a breeze out of the south and west at around 20 miles per hour. Then we get into tomorrow morning, 73, a high of 92 on Tuesday, feeling more like 105 degrees. Much of the same, some sunshine, a few clouds, and a bit of a breeze. I'm Storm Center 7 meteorologist Brittley Ritz on Dayton Severe Weather Station 1290 and 95.7 WHIO.
10: And the latest scan of the live Doppler 7 radar is all clear. It's now 85 degrees in Troy, up to 89 in downtown Dayton. Our next scheduled news in less than 15 minutes and immediately when it breaks. 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
20: Truth over tribe. Conviction over party. Eric Erickson, conservative but not captive.
8: Hello and welcome. It is Eric Erickson here. We've got some big Supreme Court cases today. The two biggest, the Slaughter case, says the president can fire at will the boards of independent agencies. And then the Cook case, which makes an exception for the Federal Reserve, saying the president can't fire without cause, members of the Federal Reserve Board. Let's go to the phones on this one. Ron, you are up first. Welcome.
0: Hi, Eric. Thanks for taking my call. Okay, this is just a simple, I mean, I'm a businessman, and I'm trying to figure out. So if Cook did something wrong, okay, or let's say whatever. I mean, let's say Crum wants to fire Cook. If he can't fire her, who fires her? Who does she report to? And then if he puts the chairman in, can the chairman fire her? I mean, I don't quite understand how that structure works. Okay. That's what I'm trying to figure out.
8: So, yeah. Okay, so this is not hard to understand. So the members of the Federal Reserve Board of Governors can be fired by the president for cause. And cause is essentially misfeasance, malfeasance, and inefficiency of office. Inefficiency of office means that they're not doing their job. What the Supreme Court decision today says essentially is that the president might be able to fire Lisa Cook if she has committed a crime, but she has not been given any due process to argue that she was innocent. And therefore, until she's given process to argue her innocence and present evidence of her innocence, the president can't fire her because it's got to be proof that she committed a crime. Essentially, the president said, oh, she's been charged with a crime, therefore I'm firing her. And what the Supreme Court today said is that if she looks like she's guilty, you can fire her. But what happened here is that you charged her with a crime and immediately fired her. She hasn't even had an evidentiary hearing as to whether or not she committed a crime. So they're accountable to the president. He can't fire them at will. He can't just point at them and say, you can be fired. But if it looks like she did commit a crime, then he can fire her, according to the Supreme Court today. Does that make sense?
0: It does. It's just that, you know, it's kind of like, you know, if you have a boss, you know, you just figure like, I don't know. I just don't understand who these people report to at the end of the day. And you're telling me they do report to the president, but then, I mean, I wonder, I mean, you've got this new chairman that the president just put in place. Right. Doesn't he have a say in the situation, or does he have a say in the situation?
8: Because they're politically appointed by the president, the Federal Reserve chairman can recommend to the president that someone be fired, that another member of the Federal Reserve Board of Governors can be fired, but he himself can't because they're political appointees. And because they're political appointees, they're actually held accountable to Congress. The Federal Reserve Board answers to Congress, but they're appointed by the president, confirmed by the Senate, and serve 14-year terms. And once they finish their 14 years, they're not allowed back on. Typically, you elevate from the banks. There are Federal Reserve banks around the country. You elevate one of those to become the chairman. That's Kevin Warsh now is in charge. Jerome Powell's 14 years on the Federal Reserve had not come to an end when he left as chairman, so he's gone back to finish his term. He's got, I think, 2 more years. Normally, what would happen is he would resign, and the president would be able to fill his remaining 2 years. But because the president made Jerome Powell mad, Jerome Powell decided to not step down. Now, we got 2 more cases that are really big today. I want to begin with the lesser of the 2 cases that's actually the bigger case. Does it seem like the bigger case? Because it's not a political case. This case has far-reaching implications. Okello Chatry versus the United States. The case is by Elena Kagan. And let me just give you the breakdown here on this. It is Kagan, John Roberts, Sonia Sotomayor, Brett Kavanaugh, and Ketanji Brown Jackson. In the minority is Alito, Thomas, and Barrett. Gorsuch is also in the majority. Well, he concurred in the judgment. I wouldn't be surprised there. Jackson and Gorsuch, interestingly enough, tend to align on criminal justice issues. Let me just read you this because Elena Kagan does a good job of establishing the facts. In recent years, law enforcement officers have employed so-called geofence warrants to obtain information that technology companies collect about their users' cell phone locations. Suppose that investigators know a crime was committed at a particular place and time, but do not have a suspect. They may draw a geofence, a virtual perimeter, around the crime scene and get a warrant compelling a company to hand over data about the cell phones located in that area near the time of the crime. Following a process specified in the warrant, the company will turn over the cell phone data and eventually identify by name one or more of the users thus disclosed. The geofence warrant at issue here was directed to Google and used to solve a bank robbery. Hundreds of millions of Google users have activated a service called Location History, which records the location of a user's cell phone every 2 minutes or so. Through a geofence warrant, Police officers required Google to turn over location history data revealing cell phones within the vicinity of a bank at around the time it was robbed. At the end of a multi-step process described in the warrant, Google gave the police three names. The federal government soon charged one of the individuals, Okello Chatry, with committing the crime. Today, we consider how the Fourth Amendment applies to that use of a geofence warrant. Answering that question in full would mean deciding whether police conducted a Fourth Amendment search when they acquired the cell phone data leading to Chatry's arrest, and if so, whether the search was reasonable given the features of the warrant they employed. We decide the first part of that inquiry today, concluding that the police conducted a search when they gained access to location history data. An individual has a reasonable expectation of privacy and records about a cell phone location, and police intrude on that constitutionally protected interest when they demand the information, even though for only a limited time and from a third-party tech company. We leave it to the Court of Appeals to decide whether or not the search here was reasonable, meaning that each of its steps was properly described with particularity and found to be supported by probable cause. Now, this is not a big win for the defendant per se, but essentially, what the Supreme Court argued, or what the Supreme Court decided today, is that when police get cell phone search history from Google or Apple or any other tech company, they have to comply with the requirements for a search warrant under the Fourth Amendment. And those require probable cause. Now, let me just read you a little bit more here because it's important you understand this case. Among the information is a single fact most pertinent here: where the user's cell phone is located at a given time. Apps of many kinds rely on that datum. Your Maps app wants to help you navigate from point A where you are to point B where you're going. Ride-sharing apps, of course, track your location when you're using them and often do so even when you're not. Weather apps want to tell you about local conditions. Fast food apps want to identify the closest burger and pizza joints. Fitness apps want to track your running routes and so on. This case concerns a form of cell phone location data called location history, which Google apps collect and store. Location history is what it sounds like, a timestamp record of every place a cell phone has been. Every 2 minutes or so, location history draws from an array of sources to log a cell phone's location. Those sources include nearby Wi-Fi networks, Bluetooth beacons, and cell sites, as well as GPS and IP address. When combined, the signals tracked can determine a cell phone's location within 20 meters. They can also ascertain a phone's elevation and thus reveal which floor within a building the phone is on. By all accounts, those features make location history the most sweeping, granular, and comprehensive tool existing today for collecting and storing location data. Google repeatedly prompts users to enable location history, and over 500 million users worldwide have done so. The first prompt comes when a user establishes a Google account. If that spur is ignored, another will arrive when a user sets up a Google app, like Google Assistant, Google Maps, or Google Photos, on his phone or other devices. Android, though not iPhone users, are specifically warned that their devices will not work correctly unless they turn on location history. And once a user does so, the service runs and runs constantly in the background. Regardless whether the user has a Google app open or whether he is using his phone at all, location history remains active. Indeed, it continues to work even if the user deletes the app through which he first turned it on. Location history stops only if a user affirmatively stops it. Google stores all location history data in the cloud rather than on the user's device. Though that choice makes no real difference to the user, cloud computing refers to the capacity of internet-connected devices to display data stored on remote servers rather than on the device. Because it exists, Google can store information on its own servers while the user can view it as if stored on a cell phone. Such remote storage, we've explained, is common. Cell phone users often may not know whether particular information is stored on their device. As a result, because it's so common and so ordinary and so routine, the Supreme Court has decided that if a police officer wishes to get your location data from Google, they have to comply with the requirements for a warrant under the Fourth Amendment. Now, the minority, the dissent, Amy Coney Barrett in particular, she disagrees and says if you voluntarily given your location data to Google, Google should not be required to have to go through the police should not have to go through a warrant to get the information from Google. They should just be able to ask Google for it because you, after all, have voluntarily given your data to Google. What the Supreme Court majority argues is that it is so ubiquitous today and so necessary for people to live their modern technology lives that, of course, everyone pretty much consents to this stuff, but that doesn't mean that we should make it easy for the police to invade your privacy because of it. Your relationship with Google should be different from your relationship with the government. Now, I will note if you're an iPhone user, an Apple user, this is different because the way Apple uses your location in the cloud, it doesn't tie it to your cell phone. So on your phone, your information is saved. But if they go to, if the police were to go to Apple computer and ask for your location data, Apple couldn't provide it because it's not tied through Apple to your phone because of an encoding mechanism. Google, however, directly ties your information to your phone, which is kind of funny. Essentially, Apple could be doing ads saying that criminals, you want privacy, use an iPhone, but they wouldn't do that, of course. So again, Amy Coney Barrett in the dissent says, I got no problem with these precedents the court is citing here. My problem is that if you voluntarily give your data away to Google, the police should not have to get a Fourth Amendment search warrant to get it. And she's arguably right. But again, the majority opinion in the court, Gorsuch, Kavanaugh, Roberts, and then the three progressives, is that it is so ubiquitous, so common, most people don't even realize they have voluntarily handed over their location data. They don't even realize how extensive it is, what they've handed over. So we're going to apply the Fourth Amendment here. Major civil liberties protections for people today from the Supreme Court. The last case, the big case for a lot of people, is Watson versus Republican National Committee. This is about whether or not a ballot must be received by a board of elections on election day to be counted. And Amy Coney Barrett wrote for the majority. It was her, John Roberts, Sotomayor, Kagan, and Jackson. And they said, no. Mississippi has a law that allows ballots to be counted up to 5 days after the election, provided, however, that they're postmarked on or before Election Day. I disagree with counting ballots after Election Day. But if you read I challenge you to read Amy Coney Barrett's opinion. Because while I disagree with ballots coming in after Election Day being counted, I can't really argue with her point. Her point being, if you don't like this, get your state or the federal government to change the law, but it's not for the Supreme Court to change the law. Here's her argument, basically. The federal government and the Constitution let states write election laws. The only exception is Congress can preempt state election laws. To the extent Congress has an election law that might, to a degree, impact state laws, the congressional law in question, which is called the Uniform and Overseas Citizens Absentee Voting Act, says as long as ballots are received by states according to their deadline, which suggests the federal government is fine with states having deadlines beyond Election Day. Because Congress could have written a law that says the ballots must be received by Election Day, but they didn't do that. And in fact, states are required to accept absentee military and overseas ballots, and the states are allowed leeway in when they get them. And if that's the case, it's not for the Supreme Court to say this is unconstitutional, because the Constitution says the states and the Congress get to write the laws. And historically in this country, once we started doing absentee ballots, states started embracing a leeway that was based on the postmark, that your vote was cast on the postmark date. And as she points out, if the plaintiffs wanted to argue that every vote must be cast on Election Day, they could have done that and invalidate early voting, absentee voting, and everything else, but they didn't do that. In fact, Amy Coney Barrett points out that there were multiple plaintiffs in the case, and they all had different arguments. And it's not the job of the court to sort through the best argument when a state and the federal government can actually write a law. Since the state and the federal government chose not to write laws that ban the collection of ballots after Election Day, the Supreme Court's not going to jump in and say it's our place when the Constitution gives Congress and the states the power to deal with election law, not the Supreme Court. You can disagree with the law, and I do. I think it's a bad law, but her logic is sound. She's getting lit on fire by conservatives who just wanted a transactional outcome like the left does. We need people to be just like the left, except, again, whenever you say we need people just like the left, my response is always, you mean the people we've been beating consistently with the popular vote at the ballot. You want to be like the losers. Okay. Amy Coney Barrett, I disagree with ballots counted after Election Day, but her logic is sound.
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21: Now from the WHIO News Center, here are the three big things you need to know. Over 36 illegal gaming machines are recovered in Sydney. A former Miami Township police lieutenant is sentenced for threatening to kill someone. And dangerous heat coming through the Miami Valley this week. Full details on these stories and more, our next scheduled newscast is at 1 o'clock. I'm Sierra Lawson, WHIO Continuing News.
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21: A heat advisory in effect for the entire Miami Valley. I'm Storm Center 7 meteorologist Brittley Ritz. And I'm Sierra Lawson in the WHIO News Center. It's 89 degrees in Dayton at 1256 on 1290 and 95.7 WHIO.
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8: Hello, it's Eric Erickson here. 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Great putters. I love them. And I really wanted to play golf. I'm on the waiting list to join the other golf course in town, and I'm looking forward to it. And I'm like, can't somebody pull strings for me and get me to the top of the list? It's been a couple months. I intend to join, though, because I played the course, and oh my gosh, it's so nice. And they redid it, and I can't wait to join, because I will be out there every afternoon. I pass it on my way home, and I want to just go every day and hit golf balls. Now, I need to tell you, the Supreme Court today agreed to take some very big cases next year. One of those cases is, can Arizona, 90 days before an election, throw off its voter rolls anyone who's not a citizen or anyone who improperly registered to vote? You would think yes, and I'm thinking the Supreme Court is amenable to the argument, including Amy Coney Barrett and John Roberts, who today said that the states get to write their election rules, and the Supreme Court's not a place to jeopardize those. The other case is a Washington State case where the state of Washington will pay for transitioning kids' surgeries and not tell their parents or give parental consent. I think they're going to lose that one. 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
4: You want to dare to be rich? 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
21: 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It's our top local story, the entire region seeing extreme heat.
5: A heat advisory in effect for the entire Miami Valley starting at noon today, going until 8 o'clock Thursday evening. I'm Storm Center 7 meteorologist Brittley Ritz. We'll talk about what's causing this heat and if we'll catch a relief anytime soon.
6: U.S. 127 is closed in the area of State Route 103 both directions due to a semi-crash. You'll need to take another route. Jason Michaels, WHIO Triple Team Traffic.
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21: And it's our top local story. Time to kick on those ACs, as a heat advisory is now in effect for the entire Miami Valley. Storm Center 7 meteorologist Brittley Ritz.
5: We have to watch for a heat index of 100 to 105 now through Friday, really going into Saturday too. Even though temperatures start to fall back into the 80s, we're still above normal. Our normal this time of year, 86 degrees. Our hottest day this week, 93, both Wednesday and Thursday.
21: If you need to be outside, make sure to stay hydrated, that you're dressed appropriately, and that you spend only 10 to 15 minutes out at a time. WHIO News Time is 102. It's 89 degrees now in downtown Dayton. And as these dangerous temperatures increase, cooling centers are now open for people to beat the heat. The Greater Dayton, Lowry, and Northwest rec centers are all open 6 to 9 every weekday and 9 to 4 on Saturday. Several free splash pads are also open, including Fairview, McIntosh, and Mallory Parks. You can find more details at WHIO.com. A former Miami Township police lieutenant who threatened to kill someone is sentenced to probation today.
7: Jason Etter pleaded guilty to menacing by stalking back in May. Kettering police say that a woman told them Etter threatened to kill someone she knew over text messages in March.
21: And that's News Center 7's Nick Foley. Etter will now spend 5 years on probation. And the Ohio Casino Control Commission recovers what's believed to be 40 illegal gaming machines in Sydney. The search warrant happening on North Vandemark Drive following complaints that the business was going against state law. The investigation is ongoing. Officers say they also recovered an undisclosed amount of money.
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21: And the U.S. Supreme Court ruling today that the Trump administration cannot fire Federal Reserve Governor Lisa Cook.
9: The court upheld the lower court's rulings that Cook can continue serving as her legal case challenging her termination moves forward. The court also rejected the argument that Cook received due process as half-hearted. Cook was accused of misstating on a mortgage document that a property would be her primary residence.
21: And that's Fox's Jenny Casola reporting. 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The Storm Center 7 forecast is next.
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21: 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Now Now, the Miami Valley's most accurate and dependable forecast. Here's Storm Center 7 meteorologist Brittley Ritz.
5: 90 degrees this afternoon with some sunshine and a few passing clouds to give us shade every once in a while. And thankfully, we have a bit of a breeze. 73 degrees tomorrow morning, still very muggy with a high of 92, feeling more like 100. 93 on Wednesday and Thursday. Both days, a lot of sunshine beating down on top of us. Still very muggy. Feels like temperatures around 105. And 91 on Friday, still muggy, still feeling hotter than that. And we have our lone chance of showers and storms. I'm Storm Center 7 meteorologist Brittley Ritz on Dayton Severe Weather Station 1290 and 95.7 WHIO.
21: Mandalay to scan. The live Doppler 7 radar is all clear, but it is hot out there this afternoon. Now 86 degrees in Springfield, 89 in downtown Dayton. Our next scheduled news in less than 15 minutes and immediately when it breaks. 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

America, welcome. It is Eric Erickson here across the United States. The phone number is 877-973-7425. Should you wish to be on the program, I would be very, very happy to have you. I gotta start this hour with where I really wanted to start the first hour. I have mostly avoided conversations about Pride Month football other than the foreigners who have come over to watch it. I'm waiting for real football to start back after around Labor Day time. Ah, college football, the NFL, not the Pride Month football we've got with the World Cup going on. And yet we have it. And I was very interested to get multiple emails from multiple people about the Austria-Algeria game this weekend. Now, I don't quite understand all the scoring here. Don't at me. But essentially, the reason that games are played at the same time is as you advance to further rounds of the World Cup is that if you did not play them all at the same time, then teams later in the evening could watch the earlier games and figure out, based on who won or lost or tied those games, what they needed to do to get ahead. And in some cases, you could have teams throw games together to advance together. Thus, we get to the Austria-Algeria game. If Austria and Algeria tied the game, Austria and Algeria would advance into the last 32 as one of the best third place sides. If they tied the game, they would both advance in the World Cup. Whichever one lost the game would not advance. And who would advance with them, with the winner? Iran. Iran would advance with the winner of the game. So in this game that is supposed to last 90 minutes, but went about 95 minutes long, in the last 20 minutes of the game, it was tied 2-2. And they just started kicking the ball back and forth. And even fans in the audience noticed, it appeared, that Austria and Algeria were working together to ensure that they would tie, because they knew going into the game the way other games had shaped up, that they were going to, if they tied, they would advance. And so the games are supposed to last 90 minutes. The clock ran long for penalties and other issues, so it was going to run 95 minutes long. And they were just kicking the ball back and forth. It became a very boring spectacle. And then what happened in the 93rd of 95 minutes? The Algerians, with only 2 minutes left on the clock, decided to kick a goal. Now, again, this is very, very important here for you to understand that the fans in the crowd realized what was happening. Austria and Algeria were playing a game to tie 2-2. If either team actually won the game, Iran would advance with the winner. And with 2 minutes left in the game, after kicking the ball back and forth, the crowd starting to leave because they realized Algeria and Austria were helping each other tie the game so they could both advance. The Algerian player kicked the goal. The Austrian goalie was even caught off guard because the Austrian goalie knew that they were tying the game. Now, I didn't see the game, and I do need to clarify here, before people start lighting me on fire with this, I didn't see the game. I got lots of emails about this from multiple people. And then I got a direct message from a friend of mine, and let me just read you this. With a tie, both teams advance. If one wins, the other goes home and Iran advances. With 90 seconds left, Algeria scored to go up 3-2. For the final 20 minutes, both teams had just passed the ball around. And then in the last few seconds of the game, Austria kicked a goal and tied the game. Now, I want to explain to you what happened here, because this is all setting the stage for this part. In the last 2 minutes of the game, after bouncing the ball back and forth for 20 minutes, passing the ball, no one even trying to get a goal, the crowd leaving the stands, suddenly Algeria from Northern Africa kicks a goal. National broadcasting in Iran broke into television programming
to announce Allah the Merciful had saved Iran with the help of their Muslim brothers. Not making that up. In Iran, news programming broke in that Muslims were sticking up for Muslims. It's almost like they expected it to happen. Muslims were sticking up for Muslims, and Iran and Algeria would advance. And Austria surprised them all and kicked a goal and tied the game. And Iran is now going home to Iran. The Iranian team is going home. By the way, Iran is complaining, saying it was unfair that they couldn't stay in the United States. Do you know Iran tried to bring a member of the Iranian Revolutionary Guard Corps into the United States? They tried to smuggle into this country on Iran's soccer team an IRGC terrorist. They did. And you got the whole world, even the Associated Press says, poor Iran, they're going home. Iran tried to smuggle a terrorist into the United States by tying to the team. And Iran's goalie couldn't play. They had to have a substitute goalie. Do you know why Iran's goalie could not play? Iran's goalie could not play because he joined protesters in Iran and no one has seen him since. Iran disappeared its own goalie. Now, the captain of the team is in favor of the terrorist regime that runs Iran. The captain of Iran's soccer team has marched in the streets for the regime and has called for deaths to the protesters. Essentially, the captain of the Iranian soccer team has called for the death of the same team's goalie, who has now disappeared, never to be seen again, probably, for opposing the regime. And Algeria, 2 minutes until the end of the game, decided to surprise the Austrians by kicking a goal to help Iran advance. And the Iranian state broadcaster broke in. Now, the Austrian, I keep wanting to say Australia, but it's Austria. The Austrian coach says, look at the ending of this game. Obviously, the people saying there's a conspiracy theory have no idea what they're talking about. Look at the end of the game. You know, I look at the end of the game and I say this. It is increasingly clear that the dominant strain of Islam rampant around the world is incompatible with the West. And it is the Western liberal elite who are completely naive about what's happening. It is the progressive elite in the world who cannot understand that these people wish them dead. And it is increasingly clear that the dominant strain of Islam that is pervasive in the Western world today is one that is deeply incompatible with the West. That is not to say there are not very good Muslims in this country and around the world who just want a peaceful existence, but they are not dominant. And you know how I know they're not dominant? Because they don't speak up on stuff like this. They don't speak up on stuff like this because they're scared. You know who is in charge by who you cannot criticize. And you know who you cannot criticize in the world today is the dominant Muslim strain that wants to decapitate you and me or burn us up because we're heretics and because we believe in Jesus. You cannot appreciate what is going on in this country. Take the Muslim Brotherhood. The President of the United States wants to sell F-35 fighter jets to Turkey. We've already given Apache helicopters and F-35s to Qatar. If you think it's a coincidence that the Iranians have found ways to undermine the defenses of Apache helicopters to blow them out of the sky after Qatar got the Apache helicopter, you are a naive fool. Same with the F-35, it's only a matter of time before that technology is undermined. Actually, I don't think Qatar has the F-35, now that I think about it. But they might. The president is coddling the Turks and the Qataris. And do you know what Turkey and Qatar have in common now? In addition to increasing Islamic radicalism, they are the two Muslim countries, that have allowed in the Muslim Brotherhood to set up shop. The Muslim Brotherhood has been banned from the UAE, from Bahrain, from Kuwait, from Saudi Arabia, from Jordan, and Egypt. In fact, Egypt in the 1950s purged the Muslim Brotherhood. In this country, the Muslim Brotherhood operates under a group you know well, CARE, the Council of American Islamic Relations. The founder of the Muslim Brotherhood wrote his thoughts down, and his thoughts are very simple, to move into the West and to take a passive approach to Islam in the West until they are dominant. And then dominate the West and crush the infidel. That's the leader of the Muslim Brotherhood. Essentially, what the Muslim Brotherhood does through CARE and other groups is they come into the West and say, we're not a threat, we're not a threat, and you should condemn Islamophobia. And everyone condemns Islamophobia, and then everything becomes Islamophobia, and you've already condemned it, so you got to double down in defense of the radicals of the Muslim Brotherhood, and you're not allowed to stay silent on the issue. The Muslim Brotherhood is a dangerous organization. In fact, this president has classified it as a hostile organization, except in Turkey, except the Turkish branch.
because the president coddles whoever gives him kissy face, and Erdogan has given the president kissy face, and so now he's willing to sell our advanced technology and weaponry to the Turks, who will hand it over to the Iranians.

0: because the president cuddles whoever gives him kissy face, and Erdogan has given the president kissy face, and so now he's willing to sell our advanced technology and weaponry to the Turks, who will hand it over to the Iranians. In fact, the president said a couple of weeks ago that the Turks were the one country most likely to side with Iran, and now he wants to give them our stealth technology, stealth engines, and our F-35s. It's insane, people. It is insane what you can get away with when you just make kissy face to the president. The Turks are increasingly an Islamic radical organization, and we're seeing the way Algeria played Austria, that the Muslims are taking care of each other. They do not care about comedy with the West. And again, there are fine Muslims, I am friends with many, that just want to be left alone and worship. Michael Youssef, in his book, The Unholy Alliance, talks about how there are Mecca Muslims and Medina Muslims. If you read the Quran, Muhammad's writings over time get more and more angry and hyperbolic about the infidel. When he was in Mecca, he was very accommodationist with other religions. And towards his later writings are very anti-accommodationist, very much convert or die. That's when he moved to Mecca, or moved to Medina. And the tribes of Medina convinced him that he needed to be ruthless. And so he became ruthless to survive. And you have Mecca Muslims and Medina Muslims. And Mecca Muslims, they just want to be left alone. And the Medina Muslims, that's the dominant strain of Islam. They want to co-opt and kill the infidel. And around the world, we're seeing progressives in Europe and the United States try to live peacefully existing with Islam, and Islam wants to wipe them out. And the tell is this. When we travel abroad to the Middle East, I grew up over there. When we travel abroad to the Middle East, we are told we must respect their values when we go there. And increasingly, when they come to this country, we are told we must respect their values when they're here. The Muslim teams have demanded the prohibition on pride celebrations, which I'm religious too, I get it, but they've tried to demand dress codes at soccer games in this country this month. They've tried to demand bans on alcohol in stadiums in this country. Essentially, the Muslim teams have come to the United States and said, you must adhere to our Islamic rules in your own country while we're here. But they say when we go there, we got to respect their values. Why don't they respect our values here? Because they're not accommodationists. And the Western world needs to wake up increasingly. The dominant strain of Islam is incompatible with Western values, and we all need to get a clue. And this game between Algeria and Austria shows very, very much how they did. I got this text. Let's see. You could see after Algeria scored the first goal to go up 3-2, some of the players on the team were less than thrilled about the goal because it meant they would have to play Spain in the next round. It seemed like it was 2 to 3 players on Algeria who got bored passing the ball around and decided to go try and win the game despite both coaches and all the other players content playing it out for a tie. Had Algeria won that game, Iran would have advanced. And the Iranian national media went on television once Algeria scored that goal and said it was Muslims sticking up for Muslims. Allah was good. Surprise, Austria just came back like Don Juan and beat them.
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2: Now from the WHIO News Center, here are the three big things you need to know. A second man is dead following a dirt bike crash in Dark County last week. An update in the trial for a man who admitted to killing his fiance in Dayton. And the entire Miami Valley is seeing dangerously hot temperatures this week. Full details on these stories and more. 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
3: Let's say you got a kid who's going to be off to college this fall or is already in, and you're just really frustrated how much it's going to cost. 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
9: A heat advisory in effect for the entire Miami Valley. I'm Storm Center 7 meteorologist Brittley Ritz.
10: 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It's 90 degrees in Dayton now at 127 on 1290 and 95.7 WHIO.
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12: Welcome back. It is Eric Erickson here across the United States. The phone number is 877-973-7425. So those of you who live down in Apalachicola, Florida, did you know that the person who invented the foundation for modern air conditioning invented it there, John Gorey? I saw this weekend. So John Gorey was a doctor who basically was the administrator down in Apalachicola, and malaria was so bad, and people at the time were convinced that malaria was spread through the air, not mosquitoes. In fact, the guy who determined it was spread by mosquitoes, nobody believed him until he got himself infected and died of malaria from a mosquito bite. But so John Gorey, down in Apalachicola, Florida, invented air conditioning, essentially. He blew air over ice to cool rooms, thinking that it was the hot air vapor. In fact, he even put up netting on the windows. This is the funniest part that I learned. He put up netting, mesh netting on windows to allow air to flow through rooms. And it had a measurable impact on decreasing malaria, and they presumed it was the vapors as opposed to the mosquitoes could not get in at night and bite people. I say all of that to say that it was air conditioning was invented. At large part, no, it was Mr. Carrier who invented the first real air compressor, but Gorey invented a machine. It actually is a byproduct, generated ice. I bring all this up because 1,000 people died this weekend in France because it's gotten so hot there. And the mayor of Paris is blaming American air conditioners for blowing hot air to France. I kid you not. Now, speaking of, the perfectly snug mattress topper is like an air conditioner for your bed. 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
9: Rain chances are limited over the next 7 days. I'm Storm Center 7 meteorologist Brittley Ritz. We're going to talk about our only chance for rain in your extended forecast.
10: Now with WHIO Triple Team Traffic, all interstates are looking clear at this time, but if you're on US 127 in Dark County, the roadway is closed in both directions near 503 due to a semi-crash. You want to take a detour before coming up in this area. These stories and more coming up, I'm Sierra Lawson. 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
10: 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A heat advisory is now in effect for the entire Miami Valley this week as temperatures are in the 90s with feels like temperatures in the 100s.
9: This could become deadly if we don't take care of ourselves. 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
10: And that's Storm Center 7 meteorologist Brittley Ritz. This advisory lasts through 8 p.m. on Thursday. WHIO breaking news update. A second man is dead following a dirt bike crash in Dark County. The wreck happening at Richmond Palestine Road early Friday morning, leaving Ian Dixon dead. Investigators say he crashed into 19-year-old Kason Hollinger, sending him to a hospital in critical condition. Hollinger died from his injuries yesterday. And a trial update today for a man accused of shooting his fiancée to death in Dayton. Cops say Jamie Rogers told them he killed Jamie Dick on Queens Avenue in February, and prosecutors are now reviewing forensic reports.
15: Medics took Dick to the hospital where she died. In March, Rogers pleaded not guilty by reason of insanity. Today, prosecutors are going over the evidence ahead of his trial in August.
10: And that's News Center 7's Nick Foley reporting. We are hearing the 911 call made during a water rescue along the Great Miami River over the weekend. The Dayton Fire Department saving a child and one other person under the Main Street Bridge.
16: Listen, we need somebody at the river right now. There's a kid drowning in the water. And there's another guy. This guy tried to go out and help him, and the kid's drowning right now.
10: The rescue team was able to get both people to the shore safely.
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10: And happening today, a disaster response team is being deployed to help those affected by severe flooding in Kentucky. Matthew 25 Ministries is leaving with supplies to help about 18 counties following the aftermath of heavy storms that led to 4 deaths. 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Now with the Miami Valley's most accurate and dependable forecast, here's Storm Center 7 meteorologist Brittley Ritz.
17: 90 degrees this afternoon, a few clouds to give a shade and a bit of a breeze out of the south and west at around 20 miles per hour. Then we get into tomorrow morning, 73, a high of 92 on Tuesday, feeling more like 105 degrees. Much of the same, some sunshine, a few clouds, and a bit of a breeze. I'm Storm Center 7 meteorologist Brittley Ritz on Dayton Severe Weather Station 1290 and 95.7 WHIO.
10: And the latest scan of the live Doppler 7 radar, it is all clear across the Miami Valley, but we are starting to see those extreme temperatures this afternoon. Right now it's 88 degrees in Greenvale, up to 90 in downtown Dayton. Our next scheduled news in less than 15 minutes and immediately when it breaks. 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
12: Hello, welcome. It's Eric Erickson here. 877-973-7425. Should you wish to be on the program, I'm going to go to the phones. Pete, you're going to be up next. Welcome to the show, sir. Pete, you there? Well,
0: Hear me now?
12: There you are. There you are. I can hear you now. You sound like the Verizon guy. I can hear you now.
0: Hey, the point I want to make, Eric, is that you're a wonderful armchair quarterback, but if you really want to make a difference out in this world with some of your suggestions, which are wonderful, why don't you run for office and make some changes out there?
12: All right, Pete, I am not going to Google you, because if I did and I found your address, you would find a tall woman with tattoos and a Harley show up at your home and bury you under Quikrete. Because my wife, literally, I am not making this up. My wife keeps a bag of Quikrete in our garage because having gotten elected to office before, she told me if I ever did it again that I would wind up under the roses and Quikrete in the backyard.
0: Well, I guess that's you know, the little woman sometimes they're in charge.
12: Yeah, I met a while back a guy who was an executive for Quikrete, and I told the guys, like, we keep a bag in the garage in our house where we have no intention of using it, and my wife keeps saying all the time that if I ever ran for office again, I got to tell you, in fact, my daughter is in the office right now, and she says, yep, Mom would kill you. She absolutely would if you ran for office again, because I was on city council. In my town for a term, and it was the worst job I ever had, because Pete, there's this thing called a constituent, and they tend to be whiny and stupid.
0: I get you. It's hard. It's a hard job. I wouldn't want it either, but if we're going to criticize, there's one way to fix it.
12: Yep. So, and you know, look, I can, my job, I think is, and I'll tell you the story, Pete, in 2006, the week of Christmas, in 2006, my wife was given 6 months to live. And we sat in the hospital, where she had been diagnosed with a very late stage form of cancer, that had, spread throughout her body. And, she's given 6 months to live. And I mean, literally, this was the week of Christmas. And I had lost my job on the same day, which was just icing on the cake. And so we sat in the hospital room that night and discussing my future without her. And we had a one-year-old at the time, our daughter, who's now turns 21 in August. And how would we live and where would we live? And should I be close to my family or close to her family? And what should I do with my life? All those sorts of things. The conversations I don't wish on anyone were the conversations we had to have. And thankfully, by the way, punchline, she was misdiagnosed. And had she not been misdiagnosed, when she did get lung cancer 10 years later, they would have never known. It was a complete misdiagnosis. But she said at the time, she said, you know, my role at the time, I was running redstate.com, and it was like I was a catapult, and my job was to throw good people and good ideas into the arena. And that is to this day how I view my job. I may not be in the arena per se, but my job is to elevate good ideas and good people and to highlight the good ideas and the good people. And I am reminded every time I think about this of the Man in the Arena speech for our Citizenship in the Republic is actually the name of the speech that Teddy Roosevelt gave in France. Y'all are familiar with the quote. It's not the critic who counts, not the man who points out how the strong man stumbles or where the doer of deeds could have done them better. The credit belongs to the man who's actually in the arena, whose face is marred by dust and sweat and blood, who strives valiantly, who errs, who comes up short again and again, because there's no effort without error and shortcoming. But who does actually strive to do the deeds, who knows great enthusiasms, the great devotions, who sends himself in a worthy cause, who at the best knows in the end the triumph of high achievement, and who at the worst, if he fails, at least fails while daring greatly, so that his place shall never be with those cold and timid souls who neither know victory nor defeat. The man in the arena. It's one reason why I try to be less personal in my attacks, I think, sometimes of politicians of either side, because they did get elected. They were voted by voters. I may disagree, but they were voted on by voters. I can disagree with the policies, but also I was elected. I did serve a term in office. No one ran against me. I desperately begged somebody to run for the office. Nobody did, so I got there for term, and I did exactly what I said I wanted to do. My whole reason for running was to fight human trafficking in my local community. It had gotten out of hand in the form of Asian massage parlors that were all basically fronts for human trafficking at the time. And I was able to find a way to bring Democrats and Republicans together to crack down on it, did it, and then actually had to step aside 6 months before my term ended because I got my job in radio. And my radio company would not allow me to be elected and on radio at the same time. So I stepped aside 6 months before my term ended. I wasn't running again for office anyway. It was a horrible job, though. Y'all, it was a full-time job for part-time pay. People would yell at you in the grocery store if their trash wasn't picked up, and they were sort of the idiots who were too lazy to roll their trash cans down. I enjoyed the legislative process. I will tell you that local politics is far nastier than national politics. And any of you who have served on a city council know exactly what I mean. Far more nasty, far, far nastier, far more personal than national politics. Now, I don't want to dwell on that, but no, my wife would murder me if I ran again for office. Absolutely murder me. Now, before I move on, I got to tell you, Swiss America would love to build a relationship with you. If you go to SwissAmerica.com/Eric today, you can sign up with Swiss America and you can get their Secret War on Cash report. 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By the way, this happens this time of year as we head into July. We will in the next month see some of our nationwide advertisers drop away. This is our contracts tend to run 6 to 7 months, so we'll be having some that step away soon. So we will have some available live read inventory. Now, this isn't for local businesses, but nationwide, if you're a nationwide business, reach out to us, contact@ewerickson.com. We'd love to build a relationship with you as inventory becomes available to fill the slots for the advertisers. Just something to think about if you want nationwide exposure. I got to talk about, speaking of people in the arena, the rising socialists here. We're going to get to the rent freeze in New York. But before I do, there's a poll out. And you got to hear this poll. And I realize we can be dismissive of polls, but I'm fascinated because this is from the Portland Press Herald. The New York Times and the Portland Press Herald and Siena College did a poll of 608 likely voters in Maine for the Senate race. Now, we can argue over these polls, and you should know Susan Collins has never won a poll, even though she always wins. This should actually scare the snot out of the Democrats, because the poll has Graham Plattner winning 49% of the vote and Susan Collins winning 47% of the vote. And we are here at the end of June. And again, Susan Collins typically is behind by 5 to 10 points and still wins the election. Here's what's notable about this. Remember, Graham Plattner is the pretended working class blue collar guy in Maine. And he's losing the working class to Susan Collins. Susan Collins is winning the working class by 58%, and Graham Plattner is winning the college-educated by 66%. Susan Collins is 92% of the Republicans. Plattner is 83% of the Democrats. Among the unaffiliated voters, it's 51 Plattner, 43 for Harris. A pretty sizable segment, says they're not going to answer the question, which means they're probably voting for Susan Collins and just don't want to tell the New York Times. We're seeing time and time again now the working class is rejecting the Democratic Socialist candidates. The working class is actually rejecting these candidates. In Colorado now, Colorado won, Malat Kuros is running. She is a pretty unaccomplished lawyer out there who is a Democratic Socialist. Listen to this. She was on MS Now.
1: Denver's not New York, but Denver actually rates socialism higher than we rate capitalism by 4 points. And, you know, when I talk to voters about what we're doing and why I'm a Democratic Socialist, I remind them that we have socialism already, right? It's in the roads that we drive on. It's in the schools we send our kids to. It's in the fire stations we call upon. I'm just asking that we extend that security to our healthcare, to our housing, to our nutritional food, to our higher education, so that we're actually meeting the basic needs of everyday working families in this country, so that we're not just getting by and surviving, so that we're actually thriving. And in the wealthiest, most powerful country on earth, we're not asking for much.
12: MS Now has gone all in on advancing these socialist candidates, except the morning show, Morning Joe. They're not really having it. And Joe Scarborough and Mika Brzezinski have been sounding the alarm on the alienating power of these Democratic Socialists. This is Mika Brzezinski today going after Chris Murphy of Connecticut for downplaying the Democratic Socialists.
2: Some of these statements are complete deal breakers, and it's not hard to say. It's just not hard to say. And one of the most frustrating thing about
3: Trump's first presidency and his second, and folks who chose to vote for Trump the first time and then vote for him a second time, and then act shocked about the cruelty of the mass deportations, or to act shocked about the tariffs, or to say, well, I haven't been watching the news. I don't know about that one. That is like the most gaslighting experience one can ever, ever see throughout this entire political cycle or cycles. Because pretending you haven't seen it is impossible. It's an out. And now to see a Democrat doing it, and we both love Chris Murphy. We think he's a great guy and serves our country. But don't gaslight people. I mean, this story's out there.
12: Yeah, I mean, that's it. The Deralisa Chevalier, there are more and more statements coming out. In fact, Andy Kaczynski at CNN has noted a treasure trove of deleted tweets from this woman praising communism and communists after Caitlin Collins on CNN said, oh, she's not a communist. Here she is again. This is one of her latest.
4: And what we need is a mentality of people over profit, right? We need to make sure that we are centering human dignity at the heart of all of our politics. And I think, you know, we've just forgotten that as a society, and we need to recenter human dignity at the heart of this. I think Ta-Nehisi Coates put it best when he said, if I can't trust you to stand against the genocide, how can I trust you to stand up for our democracy? And I think for so many people, that understanding has resonated, right? To know that we have people who can look at something as horrific as what's happening in Gaza and call it what it is, call it a genocide, and that you can trust them with other things. If you can trust them to understand the importance of human dignity and human life in a context like Israel-Palestine, then I can trust you, for example, on issues like healthcare. I can trust you on issues of dignity in the workplace.
12: Yeah, if you notice how these people are all word salads, too, they just throw a bunch of words together and then say things like genocide in Gaza. There was no genocide in Gaza. To the extent there was a war in Gaza, it was the Gazans who started against Israel. And then you've got Alexandria Ocasio-Cortez now suddenly wanting to break up Apple because they're raising prices because there's a global shortage of RAM. Apple is a vertically integrated company. They build the entire stack. If you broke up Apple, it would make the iPhone more expensive, not less expensive. These people are economically illiterate.
5: Apple's price increases.
6: Oh, yeah.
5: So Apple is attributing their price increases to the chip supply and the data centers.
6: Yeah.
5: Do you think the CHIPS Act that Congress passed is that enough to help consumers on this topic?
6: I mean, here's the thing is that, I would say the CHIPS Act was passed before we saw this huge development in AI. And so the CHIPS Act was really passed before data centers were a thing. So it wasn't designed to anticipate the huge amount of supply that these centers are sucking up. And so, I mean, here's the thing is, because of these data centers, a lot of people's electricity bills are going up, and now your ability to buy laptops, computers, iPads, electronics in general is going to go up because the data centers are sucking up all of our own industrial supply. And so, you know, we're paying in a lot of ways. We are subsidizing the development of a lot of these pieces of these AI data centers.
12: Has absolutely no clue how the world works, and so then she wants to break up Apple, which would actually drive up your costs even further. These people are economically illiterate.
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10: Now from the WHIO News Center, here are the three big things you need to know. A teen is suffering from serious injuries after a fiery runway crash in Springfield. A former Miami Township police lieutenant is sentenced for threatening to kill someone. And a heat advisory for the entire Miami Valley lasting throughout the week. Full details on these stories and more. Our next scheduled newscast is at 2 o'clock. I'm Sierra Lawson, WHIO Continuing News.
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17: A heat advisory in effect for the entire Miami Valley. I'm Storm Center 7 meteorologist Brittley Ritz.
10: 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It's 90 degrees in Dayton at 156 on 1290 and 95.7 WHIO.
28: He may not tell you what you want to hear, but he tells you what you need to hear. 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
12: Ladies and gentlemen, I have to tell you, before church yesterday, and I've been, I got to admit, in the last few weeks, I've been bad about going to church. I'm about to take my 37th flight on Delta for the year, and we're not even into July. And I've been exhausted, and I've been sleeping in the last few weeks. But yesterday, I was like, you know what? If I do C-SPAN at 8:30, my office is a block from church, I'd be able to make a church, and I did. Actually, I went to Sunday school. I actually couldn't go to the main worship service yesterday, but I made it to Sunday school. Proud of myself for doing it. But before I did, I had an encounter with a Canadian.
29: Good morning. Thank you for taking my call. It's very sad to see the discussion that you guys are having today, although I very much respect C-SPAN and most of its coverage. Looking at your country from up here, it's just astonishing how you can be talking about and quarreling over mail-in ballots, while at the same time you have nationwide gerrymandering occurring, endorsed by state legislatures and your president, your country allows unlimited financial spending on political ads and campaigns.
12: And I'm just going to skip ahead because this guy doesn't want to shut up. The host finally has to intervene to make him shut up. And I only have a short amount of time to respond to the guy.
0: All right, Roderick, let's let Eric get in here.
1: Well, 250 years ago, we decided we didn't like the system or the king that you have, so we decided to break away, and I think we have a better system where we have checks and balances around 50 semi-sovereign states, where in your country, it's more and more one-size-fits-all from parliament, where even the people in Western Canada are dictated to by people in Quebec who prefer to speak French than English, and in this country, we all tend to speak English. We all get along more or less, except for the political tribes within television, and also, we're way more awesome with the higher GDP than America's top hat is.
12: The host started laughing. I got to say, call Canada America's top hat on C-SPAN yesterday. My only regret is that I did not also get to point out that our hottest states have more Stanley Cups than Canada does. Nevada, Florida, they've got more Stanley Cups than any Canadian province of late. I regret not pointing that out, but otherwise, I got to call them America's top hat, and I'm happy. Now I need to tell you about my Rinnai tankless water heater because I love my Rinnai tankless water heater. 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
10: 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Dangerous heat across the whole region this afternoon.
18: A heat advisory in effect for the entire Miami Valley starting at noon today, going till 8 o'clock Thursday evening. I'm Storm Center 7 meteorologist Brittley Ritz. We'll talk about what's causing this heat and if we'll catch a relief anytime soon.
19: Take a look at 76, 75, and 35 this afternoon. All roads are clear and traffic moving smoothly across the Miami Valley. I'm Chris Hartley, WHIO Triple Team Traffic.
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10: And it's our top local story. Time to kick on those ACs as a heat advisory is now in effect for the entire Miami Valley. Storm Center 7 meteorologist Brittley Ritz.
18: We have to watch for a heat index of 100 to 105 now through Friday, really going into Saturday, too. Even though temperatures start to fall back into the 80s, we're still above normal. Our normal this time of year, 86 degrees. Our hottest day this week, 93, both Wednesday and Thursday.
10: If you need to be outside, make sure to stay hydrated, that you're dressed appropriately, and that you spend only 10 to 15 minutes out at a time. WHIO News Time is 2:02. It's 90 degrees now in downtown Dayton. And as these dangerous temperatures increase, cooling centers are now open for people to beat the heat. The Greater Dayton, Lowry, and Northwest Rec Centers are all open 6 to 9 every weekday and 9 to 4 on Saturday. Several free splash pads are also open, including Fairview, McIntosh, and Mallory Parks. You can find more details on this at WHIO.com. And a former Miami Township police lieutenant who threatened to kill someone is sentenced to probation today.
20: Jason Etter pleaded guilty to menacing by stalking back in May. Kettering police say that a woman told them Etter threatened to kill someone she knew over text messages in March.
10: And that's News Center 7's Nick Foley. Etter will now spend 5 years on probation. And a head-on fiery crash early this morning in Springfield sends a teen to the hospital. This happening around 5 o'clock as a 17-year-old driver went the wrong way down West Columbia Street, hitting another car and a large tanker truck. Cops say the teen was the only person in the car and had to be removed after getting trapped. They are now in the hospital with serious injuries. No one else was hurt.
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10: The Ohio Casino Control Commission recovers what's believed to be 40 illegal gaming machines in Sydney. The search warrant happening on North Vandemark Drive following complaints that the business was going against state law. The investigation is ongoing. Officers say they also recovered an undisclosed amount of money. WHIO News Time is 2:03. 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
2: 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It's called Miami Valley's Morning News, and it's all news, all weather, and all traffic, all morning long. 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Would you give the show a shot? Miami Valley's Morning News, 1290 and 95.7 WHIO, Dayton's news and talk. Depend on it.
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0: 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The EAS will provide timely emergency warnings. 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This concludes this test of the emergency alert system.
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2: Nothing's worse than sitting on 75 in traffic and not knowing what's going on.
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4: WHIO news time is 2:06. Now, the Miami Valley's most accurate and dependable forecast. Here's Storm Center 7 meteorologist Brittley Ritz.
5: 90 degrees this afternoon with some sunshine and a few passing clouds to give a shade every once in a while. And thankfully, we have a bit of a breeze. 73 degrees tomorrow morning, still very muggy with a high of 92, feeling more like 100. 93 on Wednesday and Thursday. Both days, a lot of sunshine beating down on top of us. Still very muggy. Feels like temperatures around 105. And 91 on Friday, still muggy, still feeling hotter than that. And we have our lone chance of showers and storms. I'm Storm Center 7 meteorologist Brittley Ritz on Dayton Severe Weather Station 1290 and 95.7 WHIO.
4: And the latest scan of the live Doppler 7 radar, it is all clear across the Miami Valley, but it's pretty cloudy and humid, and we're starting to see those extreme temperatures this afternoon. Right now it's 88 degrees in Sydney, up to 89 in downtown Dayton. Our next scheduled news in less than 15 minutes and immediately when it breaks. 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
6: Depend on it.

Welcome back. It's Eric Erickson here across the United States. Don't forget to text SHOW to 33777 to get tickets to the Not Safe for Radio show in October here in Atlanta. Those of you coming in from out of town, there is a Westin next door. It's got great rates, great rooms. I have stayed there. It's worth coming down. It'll be a lot of fun. Again, text the word SHOW to 33777. Now, I want to move into the rent control issue because the commies in New York have decided to freeze rent in New York City. Justice Thomas in the Supreme Court and Justice Alito have now for some time staked out the position that rent freezes and rent control is unconstitutional because it amounts to a taking under federal law. How does that work? Well, you have a business, you have a building, and you decide to rent it out, and now the government comes in and sets your rate. It's a violation of your contract right with the person on the other side. And it is a, it matters greatly that the government might come in and control yourself in some capacity. And so the Supreme Court has said, the two members of the Supreme Court have said they think it's unconstitutional. I suspect others will as well, particularly a rent freeze. Now, I want to read you a piece on social media from Bill Ackman. Bill Ackman is the investor in New York City. And let me just read for you what he put up on social media. Imagine your family worked for a generation to save enough money to buy a brownstone occupied with rent-stabilized tenants on the Upper West Side. The family financed the purchase with a mortgage from a bank based on the premise that rents and cash flow would at least keep pace with inflation, so you can pay interest and principal on the mortgage and hopefully have some cash flow left as a return on your investment. While you had rent-stabilized tenants, you were led to believe the New York City Rent Guidelines Board would be required to adjudicate rental increases each year by taking a measure of the inflation of costs to own and operate a building and settle rental increases appropriately. You believe the rent board would do its job as the board's comprised of two representatives each for landlords and tenants and five independent representatives that represent the general public. And now here comes our new mayor. Mayor Mandani is elected on the promise of freezing rents. There are about 2 million rent-stabilized renters that benefit if rents are frozen. So he promises frozen rents as the new candidate for mayor and buys the votes to win the election. The new mayor achieves the objective by stacking the rent board with directors who do not follow their obligations and simply vote for a rent freeze by promising frozen rents. And it's a preordained conclusion as evidenced by statements of a rent board director who resigned in protest for the very reason. Meanwhile, inflation in New York City is rampant in utilities, real estate taxes, insurance, repairs and maintenance, et cetera. And now your rent's frozen. Real estate is a high operating leverage business, which means that frozen rents and inflating expenses will cause property cash flows to plummet and your after debt service cash flow to go negative. I expect, therefore, there will be hundreds, if not thousands, of small New York City property owners who are now or will shortly be underwater on their mortgages and without any cash flow to maintain their assets. If you remember the images of the South Bronx burnings in the mid-1970s, you can viscerally understand what is happening to small New York City real estate owners. While the rent freeze appears to be short-term, good news, long-term, it'll lead to poorly maintained apartments for 2 million New York City renters. It's bad news for the 2 million or more renters and the 1 million market-rate apartments in the city because the landlord-hostile market is not likely to add meaningfully more supply, and market rates and rents are likely to increase. All of this seemingly quite unfair and wrong, unless I'm missing something. For full disclosure, I don't own any New York City rental apartments. Here's what he's getting at. It's basic supply and demand. And also that there's another catch here that he misses. But first, New York City has decided to freeze rents on apartments at a time inflation's running 3.5 to 4%. So the cost of the plumber is going to go up. The cost of the electrician is going to go up. The cost of the painter is going to go up. The cost of property insurance is going to go up. The cost of property taxes are going to go up. New York City is not freezing the property tax rate, but they're freezing how much rent you can get for a rental that you own. You've agreed to buy a building that is rent stabilized. That is, the city of New York controls rental prices. And in the past, what they promised is that rent would go up based on inflation and other costs. So your rent would go up every year to make sure that you were made whole as a landlord. And now the city of New York has said, screw you guys, we're going to freeze rent. It's not going to go up next year, even as prices are going up.
Now, already we know that rent stabilization and rent controls are bad. They have been tried repeatedly around the world. Rent control leads to a loss of rental properties. In fact, in New York City, there are several hundred thousand apartments that would be made available for rent that are left vacant because it is cheaper for the landlords to not rent them out than to rent them. Because if they were to rent them, they would have to fix the electrical and they would have to fix the plumbing, and those costs have gone up. And they wouldn't be able to make their money back because the rent freezes and the rent controls. The value of the property is such that it is better for them not to rent than to have to rent them at a rate where they could not make money and, in fact, would lose money by covering the cost of repairs and maintenance. That's wild to think about. Now, we have a very real-world example of this in Argentina, in Buenos Aires in particular. Buenos Aires, the socialist government there, imposed rent controls. The costs of housing in Buenos Aires became some of the most expensive in the Western Hemisphere outside of the U.S. And there was a lack of supply. Landlords left their apartments vacant. When Milei became president, he banned rent control. Suddenly, not only is there a surge of properties available in Buenos Aires, reducing, in fact, the homelessness in Buenos Aires, prices have actually come down. Rents have gone down in Buenos Aires. Why? Because there are now so many apartments available for rent. For competition's sake, landlords have lowered their prices to attract renters. Instead, in New York City and Los Angeles, they're going in the opposite direction. They're going in the direction that is a failure in history. Everywhere that has tried rent control has seen a decrease in housing. Now, Bill Ackman, in this piece I read, he mentions the Bronx, South Bronx burning in the mid-1970s. What happened in the mid-1970s is New York City got very aggressive about rent controls and rent freezes in the 1970s, and landlords started burning down their buildings. There were fires all over the Bronx in the 1970s as people were committing insurance fraud. Everybody knew they were committing insurance fraud, but they would oftentimes, landlords apparently, allegedly hire people to go in and burn their businesses or their apartments, burn them to the ground. And you couldn't attribute it to the landlords, so the landlords would get the insurance money. It was arson for sure, but it wasn't wasn't tied to the landlord. They got their insurance money and no longer had to deal with apartments that they couldn't maintain, they couldn't afford. Then the city was fining them. This is gonna happen again in New York City, but this also opens the door. There's a case that is now pending in the Southern District of New York, a federal case. It is before a Trump-appointed judge on the very issue of rent controls. Now you add in the rent freezes to it. I'm sure the complaint will be amended. What the socialists, communists in New York City are doing is probably getting rent control banned. Wouldn't surprise me. Probably getting rent control altogether banned in New York. They're certainly going to get rent freezes probably banned in New York. I do think it's unconstitutional, by the way. It is an interference with a private property owner's right to contract with someone and an interference with their control and use of their property. Different from zoning ordinances, it is, in this case, you are specifically barring someone from the use of their property as they see fit in a way that changes the rules from when they bought it. Typically, in land use situations, you're grandfathered in. So, for example, if you have a property that is zoned as agriculture and the entire community around you becomes an urban environment, you're allowed to keep your farm because you're grandfathered in. They can't change your zoning on you. Now, agriculture typically gets an improvement, so let's just go in the opposite direction and say you are zoned for high-density housing in an area, and the whole area decides, you know what, we don't want high-density housing anymore, we want agriculture. You are grandfathered in, typically, under the laws of the 50 states. They can't force away how your property was zoned when you bought the property. In New York, though, they think that they can tell you can no longer charge rent or your rent is frozen. And again, they're not going to freeze property taxes. They're not going to freeze the cost of the plumber. They're not going to freeze the cost of the electrician, the painter, the maintenance, the carpenter. No costs are going to be frozen, but your income is going to be frozen by law. You're no longer allowed the enjoyment of your property as you saw fit. And the communists think this is a good thing. But again, every single place this has been tried on planet Earth has resulted in higher rents for those that are not rent stabilized, has resulted in shortages in housing, and the places that have undone this have seen the housing market explode and costs go down, including Buenos Aires is the most recent example on planet Earth of this happening. They no longer have a housing crisis in Buenos Aires because they got rid of rent controls.
There's another thing here, and this goes for those who are not in rent-stabilized apartments. You've now not only reduced the supply of property, that's going to naturally cause rents to go up elsewhere because people are not going to leave the rent-stabilized apartments. Now, they're going to turn into third-world hellholes. They're going to be rats. I mean, New York.

0: your property for failure to maintain it. That's going to happen. Mondami has already said he's going to do this. But for those who don't live in rent-stabilized properties, some of you listening right now in New York, not only is your rent going to go up because of a reduction in supply, your rent's going to go up because a lot of the property owners of the rent-stabilized apartments also own properties that are not rent-stabilized, that are free market rental rates. And so your rent is now going to go up to subsidize the rent-stabilized and rent-frozen properties. That's part of the problem here. Your rates are going to go up not just because of a reduction in supply. Your rates are going to go up because you're going to have to subsidize the costs of landlords who own your building and also own rent-subsidized or rent-stabilized properties. It's going to end badly for the people of New York. Mamdani said that he was doing this because, you know, after 6 months of having a socialist, New York's decided they want more socialists. That's why they elected people like Chevalier and the like. As George Will famously said, every 25 years or so, this country flirts with socialism to remind itself how bad it is. You're going to see the deteriorating conditions in New York, and it's going to happen far quicker than people expect when it comes to rent issues, because landlords aren't going to be able to maintain these properties. And there's probably going to be a Supreme Court case coming out of this, because this does amount essentially to a taking of your property by the government when you are prohibited from the pre-existing contractual arrangements you have. There is a contract right in the Constitution tied to the property right that these socialists are forgetting about. And of course, they'll just blame the left.
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2: Now from the WHIU News Center, here are the three big things you need to know. The heat advisory in effect this week as the heat index reaches into the triple digits. A former police lieutenant gets 5 years probation after pleading guilty to menacing, and illegal gaming machines are seized from a Sydney business. Full details on these stories and more in our next scheduled newscast coming up at 2:30. I'm Ron Otto, WHIO Continuing News.
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3: Do you know there are tens upon tens upon tens of billions of dollars that are unclaimed money owed to you and me? It could be an abandoned bank account, an old retirement account from someplace you work. Who knows what? You could have money sitting somewhere that is yours for the asking. And as people find out about that, you may get an email saying, hey, we found some money for you. Just give us this information. We'll get your money for you. 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Be very, very careful. Know that it's very possible there is money out there for you. I found some recently that I'm really happy I looked. Speaking of how you look, start at missingmoney.com and you put in your personal information. They'll tell you if there's money for you. 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
5: A heat advisory in effect for the entire Miami Valley. I'm Storm Center 7 meteorologist Brittley Ritz.
6: And I'm Ron Otto with the WHIU News Center. It's currently 90 degrees in downtown Dayton. 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
8: Welcome back. It's Eric Erickson here. If you text Eric, E-R-I-C-K, to 33777, you get the live stream, the show notes, the podcast, everything you need. I found that Mamdani clip. Listen to this. This is him with Jonathan Carl on ABC News.
9: Republicans are going to make you the poster child for the Democratic Party.
10: Let them. We don't have to ask ourselves what life looks like if a socialist wins. I won last November, and over the course of these last 6 months, what we've delivered for working people are the very things we were told were impossible. We've delivered free childcare for 2-year-olds for the first time in New York City history. We've delivered tens of millions of dollars back to tenants who were taken advantage of by bad landlords. We've delivered 165,000 potholes being paved. And we've done all of these things while also delivering the lowest recorded crime in our city's history. That's what it looks like to have democratic socialism. And what you're seeing is that New Yorkers experienced this for 6 months and made the decision that they wanted to see more of it on the national stage as well.
8: Except it was the upper-income white people who voted for these people, not the lower-income people. And by the way, the reason that crime is down in New York is that they're just not reporting it. You do know that, right? The New York City is telling the police to not report all crime statistics anymore. So, I'm actually flying to New York tonight and will be staying down the street from a CVS I went into a couple years ago where everything is behind lock and key. Everything is behind lock and key, the toothpaste included behind lock and key. The failures of these socialists. And here's the thing. Mamdani is writing checks that he's not going to be around to cash. The reason that New York has been able to do several of the things they've done in the last few months is they've stopped paying the pension fund. So he's setting a financial crisis in the future and taking credit for wins today that he will be term limited out of office when the bill comes due. It's actually remarkable to see. But I got to tell you, Republicans, don't underestimate the guy. He is smooth. He's articulate. He is charming and funny to people. He's great on camera. The Republicans who dismiss this guy and people like AOC, you're going to be in trouble. I do have a sneaking suspicion, though, that AOC is going to be outmoded and outdated. And these people, their revolutions always consume the original revolutionaries. The American Revolution is the one exception, which we'll spend a lot of time talking about that on Friday. It's just going to be very interesting to watch these people turn on the Democratic Socialists in New York over time as their policies do come to play a role between crime, the protection of illegal immigrants there, and the rent. I mean, we see how this stuff works. The idea that New York is going to escape the cataclysmic fallout that other Democratic Socialist nations have faced is nonsense, and they're not going to get a federal bailout. I want New York to get the policies of Mamdani good and hard. I really do. As for the rest of you, I'm sorry if you voted against him and still got him, but that's life. 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
6: 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Our top local story, the heat begins across the Miami Valley through the end of the week.
5: Rain chances are limited over the next 7 days. I'm Storm Center 7 meteorologist Brittley Ritz. We're going to talk about our only chance for rain in your extended forecast.
6: We do have a crash on northbound 675 past Wilmington Pike. This is right at the curve right there. We have a couple of cars off the road, a couple of fire trucks, and they're funneling everyone through the middle lane on that three-lane highway there if you're getting off of Wilmington Pike. So be easy when you go through there. Starting to back up a little bit. Just take it easy. These stories and more coming up. I'm Ron Otto, WHIU News Time. It's exactly 2:30.
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6: It is our top local story. The Miami Valley gets its first heat wave of the season this week. A heat advisory is in effect for the entire area until 8 p.m. Thursday.
5: So we have to watch for a heat index of 100 to 105 now through Friday. Really going into Saturday, too, even though temperatures start to fall back into the 80s, we're still above normal.
6: Storm Center 7 meteorologist Brittley Rich, she has the latest forecast in moments as these dangerous temperatures increase. Cooling centers are now open for people to beat the heat. The Greater Dayton, Lowry, and Northwest Rec Centers all open 6 to 9 every weekday and 9 to 4 on Saturday. Several free splash pads are also open, including Fairview, McIntosh, and Mallory Parks. You can find all the details there at WHIO.com. The Ohio Casino Control Commission recovers what it is believed to be 40 illegal gaming machines in Sydney. The search warrant happening on North Vandemark Drive following complaints that the business was going against state law. The investigation is ongoing. Officers say they also recovered an undisclosed amount of money. Learning more about a deadly crash in Clay Township last week, 80-year-old Howard Hughes is dead after he crashed into a truck while investigators say he was trying to make a U-turn onto National Road. The 31-year-old driver of the truck was sent to a hospital with minor injuries.
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6: A judge sentencing a former cop to probation for threatening to kill someone.
14: Jason Etter pleaded guilty to menacing by stalking back in May. Kettering police say that a woman told them Etter threatened to kill someone she knew over text messages in March.
6: News Center 7's Nick Foley reporting Etter is a former Miami Township police lieutenant. Now with the Miami Valley's most accurate and dependable forecast, your Storm Center 7 meteorologist Brittley Ritz.
5: 90 degrees this afternoon, a few clouds to give a shade and a bit of a breeze out of the south and west at around 20 miles per hour. Then we get into tomorrow morning, 73, a high of 92 on Tuesday, feeling more like 105 degrees. Much of the same, some sunshine, a few clouds, and a bit of a breeze. I'm Storm Center 7 meteorologist Brittley Ritz on Dayton Severe Weather Station 1290 and 95.7 WHIO.
6: Latest scan of the Doppler 7 radar, a little bit of a mix of sun and clouds out there. It is warm and humid right now, 90 in Xenia, 91 in Dayton, and that heat index is over 100 degrees at this moment at 2:34. 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
8: Eric Erickson here across the United States. If you text the word Eric, E-R-I-C-K, to 33777, get everything you need about the show. Full disclosure, by the way, so I'm leaving New York tonight. I've got to be at a conference tomorrow during the show with the head of programming from my flagship station. So I will not be here tomorrow, but I will be back on Wednesday. I'm moderating a discussion on radio at a conference in New York tomorrow. Now, listen, I'm just going to have to save this clip because I'm just going to have to keep playing this clip over and over and over, because I told you at the time it was one of the most naive things I think I've ever heard come from a political leader in this country. I mean, it's like it's like high school United Nations Club. This is the clip.
19: Keech and Jake, for 47 years, this country has been a thorn in our side. It's been kind of a basket case for Democrat and Republican administrations. The coolest thing about the progress we've made over the last few weeks is that you see people within the Iranian system, senior leadership, even IRGC officials say, you know what? We may have some animosity, we may have some mistrust, but we recognize the way that we've done business with the United States for 47 years is a mistake. Let's try something else. We're going to verify that, of course, but we're certainly willing to try something else if they comply.
8: You know what's cool, Jake, is the Iranians, after 47 years of trying to kill us, have decided they don't want to kill us anymore until this weekend when they decided to shoot a ship that was still able to get out of the strait, announced that they were going to exercise sole control over the strait. We bombed multiple positions, and then they fired on our positions in Bahrain and Kuwait. Guys, what are we doing here? The vice president just seems to be extremely naive about dealing with these people, and we keep kicking this further and further and further to the midterms. We get ever closer to the midterms. Do you, just show of hands, please, except if you're driving, don't let go of your steering wheel. Show of hands. How many of you really believe that Iran is going to think, well, we should lay down before the midterms just to be on the safe side? We shouldn't do anything before the midterms. It's absolutely just naive thinking on the part of this administration that Iran is going to lay low until after the midterms when Iran wants to sabotage the president of the United States. So what do we do about it? Well, I got some thoughts. 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What do we do with Iran? What do we do? Friends, I don't think we can do anything other than go finish the job and bomb them. Allow Israel to do their destabilization plan. The Kurds have started fighting Iranian forces on the border between Iran and Iraq. Over the weekend, Iraqi governmental forces in the Green Zone rounded up sympathizers of the Iranian regime, even as the Iranian foreign minister showed up in Iraq to mourn over the place where Qasem Soleimani was killed. You know, the president had the opportunity to do the funniest possible thing, but he didn't. Guys, the vice president, this goes back to what I told you the other day. I really think the vice president has this view in his head that he can somehow get the United States of America sequestered in the Western Hemisphere and protect us. And I suspect he means well in that, but what he can't say is that he ultimately envisions the decline of the United States as a world power. And there are plenty of people out there who are with him. Either they're cheering this on because they think the United States are bullies, or they just think that we actually are in decline and the United States needs to recognize they are in decline. I think that they have the luxury of selling you a vision where all you have ever known is a world with American dominance. Think about this. We have been dominant in the world for 70 years now. So if you're older than 70, you really didn't live in a world where America wasn't dominant. If you're older than 70, you were a kid for the most part and don't appreciate. You came into your age of life as an adult at the time America was ascending. And it's just fascinating to me to see these people in their 40s and 50s or younger suggest that America should recede from the world and we'll all be better off. They have the luxury of a fantasy position because you have never known a world where we weren't in charge. Let me explain to you the way the world worked before the United States was in charge of it. We were not globally integrated. Trade deals did not put American primacy first and foremost into deals. Exchange rates were something you didn't deal with. Exchange rates are done through conversions through American banking systems, so we get a beneficial exchange rate. Prior to World War II, the United States was devastated economically along with the rest of the world in the Great Depression, but the United States economy was so dominant at the time, it was not as bad here as it was in other places. If we recede from the world stage, exchange rates will become more expensive for us. Because again, exchange rates are flow through American banking systems and American dollars. We are the world's reserve currency. That'll go away. So inflation will go up. Unemployment will go up. Banking exchange rates will go up. The cost of doing business on the global stage for American businesses will become much more expensive. That will translate into your daily costs. Your ability to travel freely in the world will be more and more encumbered as fewer and fewer nations allow the free transit of Americans and demand that you go through visa restrictions before you travel. That will happen. Your safety and security around the world will not be as guaranteed. The shipping lanes of the world will be more infested with pirates. That's one of the things that the United States has dropped the ball on the last 10 years. You know, one of the reasons for the U.S. Navy going back to the founding of the country was the protection of shipping lanes. Our first foreign excursions were against the Barbary pirates in Thomas Jefferson's day. And we have since then committed to use the Navy as a force for good in the world to keep the shipping lanes open. You recede to the world, from the world to the Western Hemisphere, the Straits of Malacca, well, you don't control them anymore. The Chinese do. The Straits of Malacca is where most shipping traffic in the world sails through the Straits of Malacca around Malaysia and Singapore and Indonesia. And that goes into Chinese control. So Chinese vessels get priority shipping, not American vessels. The Red Sea and the Suez Canal, well, that becomes increasingly under the control of the Iranians and pirates, not the United States. That slows the shipment of goods to Europe. That then slows their shipment to the United States. That then drives up your cost and increases scarcity. It's asinine to think about the United States not leading the world. And decline is a choice. And the vice president and those around him have made an intellectual choice to decline. Mr. Colby there in the Defense Department, there was news this weekend that increasingly members of Congress are seeking to restrain him, that he tried to block a congressional trip to Taiwan. He didn't want to risk rocking the boat with China. He is one of the people, Colby in the Defense Department is one of J.D. Vance's associates, and he is one of the people who wants to restrain the United States, pull us out of Europe, pull us out of Africa, pull us out of the Middle East, and bring us all back to the Western Hemisphere. And again, there are people who that sounds really good, that we've become too dominant, we're stretched too thin, we shouldn't be there. You don't understand. This is the world's cheapest insurance policy. American military spread around the world keeps the sea lanes open, keeps sea pirates at bay, keeps the world trading in American dollars as the American reserve currency, keeps our inflation lower than the rest of the world, our unemployment lower than the rest of the world. You get that out of balance, you retreat America from the dominant world stage, your cost of doing business goes up, your unemployment goes up, your interest rate goes up, your inflation rate goes up, and your safety and security globally goes down. But that's what the vice president is lobbying for. Because he thinks we're overextended, because he came back from the war in Iraq as a veteran, deeply cynical of American power in the world. The irony here is that it is Barack Obama's foreign policy with the voices of the right. It's what Barack Obama wanted. Barack Obama wanted a deal just like we got with Iran. Barack Obama wanted to restrain American forces abroad. Barack Obama wanted to retreat from the world stage. Barack Obama was willing to give up America as the reserve currency, thinking we used it as not a force for good in the world, that we were driving up other countries' costs and we needed to share the burden. That was what Barack Obama wanted. And now here comes J.D. Vance and articulates the same things. And people on the right are applauding it, but it's Barack Obama's foreign policy restated. We need to deal with Iran. Even we got to carpet bomb their territory around the Strait of Hormuz to blow up all their ships and mines and drones in that area to reopen the Strait of Hormuz. If we need to bomb the islands of Iran in the Persian Gulf, some of whom are actually islands that are American or Emirati islands that are in disputed control with Iran invading and taking them over. We got to fight Iran. And for those of you, again, who keep saying, well, actually, probably what's going on here is we're going to wait until after the midterms. Jennifer Griffiths from Fox News yesterday put up a piece that the reason we were bombing where we were bombing this weekend in Iran is that they were able to dig out from under the rubble their weapon systems that we had buried. We hadn't destroyed them, we had buried them. Iran was able to dig them out more rapidly than we expected and reposition them to the Strait of Hormuz, and they have a lot of them. So we weren't as successful as claimed in wiping out their military capacity. They just dug it up quickly, repositioned it to the Persian Gulf, and we had to go back in and bomb stuff. They've also been able to rearm more quickly thanks to Russia and China. That's right. The Iranians have been able to more quickly rearm than we expected thanks to the Chinese and the Russians. And now we're giving Iran billions of dollars to buy more weapon systems, not for their economy, but to bomb more weapon systems. So if you want to wait until after November to go back in and finish the job, we've already lost 13 Americans. How many more are we going to lose? How many dead American soldiers are worth punting until after the election? That's the calculus that you're making if you think maybe this is all a master plan to go in after the election. More Americans dead. It's unfortunate, but that is the reality. You may not like me putting it to you in that way, but that's the reality. That is the reality. And I would much prefer it if we went in before the election, damn the consequences, and do the job. I mentioned earlier the Wall Street Journal polling today shows the Democrats at their widest gap in the generic ballot, that people are really angry with the president. They're angry with his starting the war in Iran. They're angry with how he finished the war in Iran. They're angry with the corruption. They're angry with all the stuff. I'm surprised the Democrats, frankly, haven't run their entire campaign on corruption. There's a lot there. Trump's made it easy for him. He and his kids and Howard Lutnick's kids, they made it easy for him. I'm very frustrated, and you should be too. We spent less than 30 days bombing the snot out of Iran, and then we dragged our feet for so long in negotiating with them, we let ourselves become hostage to oil prices. And the president even said he had to stop what he was doing to avoid a depression. It's time to, we got, oil prices are down below $70 a barrel today. It's time to go back in there and blow the snot out of Iran, because they're not going to wait for the midterms. They're going to try to destroy Trump and the GOP before the midterms by controlling the Strait of Hormuz, by shutting down oil prices. They're going to try to do it. Trump is their enemy. They wanted to assassinate his daughter just 6 months ago, for God's sake. This is not some sort of kumbaya moment, as the vice president claimed. These people are dangerous monsters, and we should go take them out. Let the Israelis at least go take them out and back up Israel instead of coddling Erdogan in Turkey.
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6: Now from the WHIO News Center, here are the three big things you need to know. The heat index climbs into the 100s this week across the Miami Valley. A second man is dead in a dirt bike crash in Dark County early Friday morning. And over three dozen gaming machines are seized at a business in Sydney by the Ohio Casino Control Commission. Full details on these stories and more are next scheduled newscast coming up at 3 o'clock. I'm Ron Otto, WHIO Continuing News.
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5: A heat advisory in effect for the entire Miami Valley. I'm Storm Center 7 meteorologist Brittley Ritz.
6: 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It's currently 90 degrees in downtown Dayton at 255 on 1290 at 95.7 WHIO.
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8: You'll notice, and you should be proud of me, I waited until the end of the show to the last half hour of the show to talk about Iran today. I'm just so frustrated with it. I'll tell you what, this is going to be, according to Delta, my 37th flight. I am headed to New York City. In fact, as the moment I get off the show, I got to rush to the airport to get up to New York. So I am speaking tomorrow at a conference. And the thing that I'm speaking about, I'm moderating the conference. I'm not even speaking. I'm moderating a panel discussion at the conference. And it's about how do you balance talking about Donald Trump and everything else on the radio, particularly from a ratings perspective. And, we discovered, so I have been very deliberative in trying to cover as much other news and not make everything about the president, because I find it all exhausting. I find talking about Iran at this point pretty exhausting. So what I have worked very hard to do is to talk about other stuff. And in so talking about other stuff, moving around the Trump stuff, I mean, like today, the first whole hour was the Supreme Court. Certainly there were some Trump cases there, but they all weren't about Donald Trump. And then the crazy socialists in New York and the Austrian-Algerian game, the World Cup, which I was actually, I didn't watch the game, as I said, but I was fascinated by the number of people who pointed out to me what was happening. So in any event, I have found that my AQH is what they care about in radio, your average quarterly hour. My listeners have definitely shown they appreciate that not all the world is about Donald Trump. The left is so obsessed with the man. It's hard to view anything in the world. You know, the French, by the way, 1,000 people, as I mentioned, 1,000 people died over the weekend in France. And the French are blaming Donald Trump and the Americans for running our air conditioners. They're literally now claiming that our air conditioners are blowing our hot air towards Europe. And that is why they're heating up over there. You can't make this stuff up. It's so bizarre. Now, I am off to New York. I'm interested to see how it is up there. I really am interested to see how New York is right now. But I will be back on the show on Wednesday. Big day for the Supreme Court tomorrow. I will miss it, but I'll cover those cases on Wednesday. Can't help it. I'll have a competent guest host tomorrow to be able to handle it. Right now, let me tell you about the Eden Pure Thunderstorm. 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You bet I'm taking mine to New York City just in case the hotel room or the city stinks. You'll see. I mean, it is New York. They got a bunch of commies in charge now. It probably does smell. All right, go to EdenPureDeals.com. Discount code is Eric3, and I will be back with you guys on Wednesday. See y'all then.
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6: 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It's our top local story. A very hot week is underway across the Miami Valley.
5: A heat advisory in effect for the entire Miami Valley starting at noon today, going until 8 o'clock Thursday evening. I'm Storm Center 7 meteorologist Brittley Ritz. We'll talk about what's causing this heat and if we'll catch a relief anytime soon.
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9: Well, unfortunately, it's not a smooth kickoff to your afternoon drive. We do have a crash on 675 northbound. This is just after Wilmington Pike. Now, the past 10 minutes, they did clear up all the left two lanes. We had all lanes blocked earlier. Now, only the right lane and the shoulder are blocked now, looking at about a 7-minute delay. So if you still want to avoid that congestion as they're trying to get people through there, your best bet is to get off on 725, take those surface streets through Kettering, and you can rejoin on Indian Ripple Road. I'm Ian James, WHIO Triple Team Traffic.
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6: It is our top local story. Dangerous heat has arrived to the Miami Valley. Storm Center 7 meteorologist Brittley Ritz has more.
5: Ooh, we have miserable conditions. And again, it's all week where dew points are going to be in the mid-70s, pushing near 80. And so your feels like temperatures are going to be in the triple digits every single day this week.
6: A heat advisory is in effect for the entire region until 8 p.m. on Thursday. WHIO News Time. It is now 3:02 and 90 degrees in downtown Dayton. Just a reminder this week, be sure to set your trash and recyclables on the curb the night before, because Rumpke drivers are starting their routes earlier. This is to protect their workers from heat-related injuries and illnesses, and it also allows for more timely collection of trash. A second man involved in a deadly dirt bike crash last week in Dark County has died. Montgomery County Coroner's Office says the 19-year-old Cassin Hollinger died Sunday after being flown to Kettering Health. Deputies say two dirt bikes collided early Friday morning on Richmond-Palestine Road near Downing Road. A Hollinsburg man, Ian Dixon, also died in that crash. The Ohio Casino Control Commission recovers what is believed to be 40 illegal gaming machines in Sydney.
10: The search warrant happening on North Vandermark Drive following complaints that the business was going against state law. The investigation is ongoing. Officers say they also recovered an undisclosed amount of money.
6: That's WHIO's Sierra Lawson reporting.
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11: This plan is now official. It was introduced in the State House today. This has to do with sports betting across the state of Ohio. If this plan makes it all the way through and becomes law, it would ban any betting on college sports. Nobody could use their phones to bet, and it would also limit how much and how often a day people can bet. It's in its very early stages, but we're talking with one of the sponsors and getting his thoughts as to why he thinks this is so important for people who live in the state of Ohio. Also, we are looking at the heat this week. We have serious warnings through Thursday, and so we're looking at, you know, just how fast things can go bad while people are outside as far as their health. Busy day of news when you join us today, starting at 5.
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6: 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With the Miami Valley's most accurate and dependable forecast, your Storm Center 7 meteorologist, Brittley Ritz.
5: 90 degrees this afternoon with some sunshine and a few passing clouds to give a shade every once in a while. And thankfully, we have a bit of a breeze. 73 degrees tomorrow morning, still very muggy with a high of 92, feeling more like 100. 93 on Wednesday and Thursday. Both days, a lot of sunshine beating down on top of us. Still very muggy. Feels like temperatures around 105. And 91 on Friday, still muggy, still feeling hotter than that. And we have our lone chance of showers and storms. I'm Storm Center 7 meteorologist Brittley Ritz on Dayton Severe Weather Station 1290 and 95.7 WHIO.
6: The latest scan of the live Doppler 7 radar. We have some cloud cover and some sun mixed. It is hot. It is muggy. It's really tough out there. 88 in Springfield. It is 90 in downtown Dayton, feeling more like 100 at 3:07.
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9: Well, we are still looking at that crash on 675 northbound. This is just after Wilmington Pike. They did open up the left two lanes, so that congestion is only blocking, or that crash is only blocking the right lane and the right shoulder, so that delay is virtually non-existent, so there should be no issues going through there. In Dayton, we have also a possible crash on James H. McGee Boulevard near westbound 35. I'm Ian James, WHIO, Triple Team Traffic.
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21: All right, thank you, Scott Shannon. Thanks to all of you for being with us. Write down our toll-free telephone number. 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It is 800-941-SHAWN if you want to join us. Linda, how long have I been saying that this is the most unpredictable midterm election year in our lifetime, and these are uncharted waters, and nobody as of today can predict with any degree of certainty what is going to happen in this midterm? The only thing I can tell those of you that want hope is that this is probably the greatest environment for a party in power, which historically tends to lose seats in the House and Senate. There have been exceptions. For Republicans to gain seats in the House and the Senate, which we will go through in great specificity and detail. How long have I been saying that? I've been saying this now for the longest time. I think I've been proven correct. Have I not?
22: Yeah, it's pretty bad.
21: Okay, so you have this woman, Daria Lisa Chevalier. So we had these elections last week. Now, we have spent a lot of time on this program going over Graham Plattner in Maine and all the insane things that he has said and his Nazi tattoo. We won't regurgitate that now. We have talked about the Senate candidate in Michigan by the name of El Sayed. And El Sayed is a guy that is a radical who's been campaigning with Hassan Piker, a guy on record as saying America deserved 9/11. We have gone all through six-gender Tallarico. God is non-binary. He defends the right of trans men to have access to abortion, which I'm having a hard time understanding, but he does. He wants a welcome mat at the southern border in the state of Texas, and a guy that wants to run a vegan campaign in Texas. And for whatever reason, it is the takeover of this party, I think you can argue, after last week is now complete. Now, And there's a couple of things that are happening simultaneously that you have to pay attention to. Not only are the Democrats endorsing and electing these radicals, but people that you would think might stand up against the Nazi tattoo or stand up against the guy that blames victims of sexual assault or is not sympathetic to a young girl that wants to commit suicide or a guy that says the people that he wants to vote for him are racist and stupid, you would think that maybe some Democrats would have at least a little moral clarity and a willingness to take on that radical element that has now emerged within their party. But it's not happening. If anything, just the opposite is happening. They're embracing them. And so it got worse last week, and I would argue that the Democratic Socialists of America, the DSA, which is the Mamdani group, which really is like communists. I mean, Graham Plattner claims he's a communist. So what's happened is all of these radicals now going up against more traditional Democrats, definitely left of center, far from conservative, far from Donald Trump supporters, and they are wiping them out in pretty much every race where it's taken place. I'll give you an example. This woman, Chevalier, she pulled off this massive political upset, and she defeated a five-term incumbent in New York by the name of Representative Adriano Espalot. She's like Mamdani, a Democratic Socialist. She has said on the record, she said, quote, no more police at all ever. Well, if you don't have policing, what do you have? If you don't have law and order, How do you have safety and security? How many times have we said on this program that it is a prerequisite towards the pursuit of happiness that first you have to have law and order? It's basic common sense. She has been, again, like many in the squad and people like Graham Plattner and others, she has been totally against the state of Israel. The rise of anti-Semitism now in the Democratic Party is through the roof, which raises a lot of questions to me about where Chuck Schumer stands on any of this. I think Chuck Schumer has become probably the biggest moral coward in Senate history at this particular point in time. This is a woman that supported the Block of Bombs Act to halt U.S. defense exports to Israel. I mean, that's how deep this runs. Now, here might be one of the worst things that this woman did. Maybe. There's a lot of them. Remember, October 7th, 2023, we had, you know, based on Israel's population and what happened that day and the murder and the rape and the torture and the kidnapping and beheadings, and a lot of it's on videotape. I've seen a lot of it. The day after, there was a pro-Palestinian rally in Times Square, New York. She was there. That's October 8th, 2023. If you look at Israel's population, a little less than 9 million, that would be the equivalent of 40,000 dead Americans in a day. We've talked about that a lot. In early 26, when asked if she would condemn Hamas, whose charter calls for the destruction of Israel, she just says, you know, that the question ignores 75 years of occupation, et cetera, et cetera. So, I mean, she is as radical a leftist as you can imagine.
0: Who is the terrorist?
1: Who is the terrorist?
0: The United States of America. We feel the Palestinian blood.
1: We feel the Palestinian blood.
0: And we stand in solidarity with Palestine. We have the historic responsibility.
1: We have the historic responsibility.
0: Of defeating.
1: Of defeating.
0: Israel colonialism.
21: So she wants that, and this is the day after October 7th. She's a woman that said, as I mentioned, no police at all, ever. When you have a city of 10 million people and you have no police, how could you possibly expect anything other than chaos and mayhem? She takes it a step further. She has advocated for the complete abolition of ICE, prison. She wants all prisons to be closed. She wants all police to be abolished. She wants all borders to be abolished. This is now, remember, we've been talking about the party of Plattner, the party of El Sayed, the party of Six Gender Tellerico. We've been talking about the party of Bernie Sanders and Pocahontas and Mamdani and AOC and the squad. And then we've been talking about the other part of the equation, which is, you know, but for one Democratic senator by the name of John Fetterman, no Democrat has been willing to take them on. This is a woman that explicitly opposes any form of deportation. Never mind the fact that we have laws and borders and sovereignty. She doesn't believe in any deportation, no punishment for crime. In 2022, she tweeted that the U.S. was involved in Ukraine because the Cold War ended and we've been bullying Russia ever since. The aggressor in that war was Russia. She, in an interview, agreed with a suggestion that if billionaires threaten to leave New York, they should go ahead and leave, which, by the way, is happening in droves. She has agreed with the suggestion on that issue, but in 2020, she actually doesn't even like members of her own party, which is a little odd to me. She publicly referred to Joe Biden as a rapist during the primary season when Kamala Harris gave her now viral speech in 21, saying that her message to Guatemalan immigrants was do not come. She reposted the video with an F Kamala Harris note. That was very nice of her, Linda, don't you think? Very, very thoughtful.
22: She seems like a sweet gal, super sweet.
21: Mm-hmm. Past social media posts surfaced showing comments where she disparaged interracial relationships with white people, referred to COVID-19 as the pandemic, as a European plague. Why did I think all this time that it originated in Wuhan in a lab that was likely, you know, funded by the Eco Health Alliance that got money from Fauci's NIH? Why did I believe that the whole time? She maintains that all deportations are fundamentally wrong, She supports the entire Green New Deal, which is womb to tomb, cradle to grave. She supports 100% fossil fuel free economy. She wants immigrants with temporary protected status to become citizens. She supports tuition free community college, Medicare for all. She is a longtime activist and apparently was an alumni organizer for Columbia University's, quote, Gaza Solidarity back in the day. And she's only one of the three that got elected. Now, the big question all of you have to ask yourself is how many Democrats have dared to speak out against Plattner or El Sayed, who's campaigning with Hassan Piker, or Six Gender Tellerico, or God is Non-Binary Tellerico, or, you know, a vegan campaign in the great state of Texas Tellerico. You know, the real shift here, and what makes this, I think, the most fascinating political moment, midterm election moment, is all past precedent goes out the window. Historically, the party in power will lose seats. There are exceptions in the House and in the Senate. That's historically. But I'm arguing that all bets are off. I'm arguing there's nobody that can

0: Establish ICE. She wants a complete moratorium on new AI data centers due to environmental concerns and job displacement risk. She is, by the way, Linda, you would love this. How many hours do you think you work a week on this show?
1: A lot. Way more than she's ever worked in her life.
0: How many articles did I send you between last night and tonight and today?
1: Oh, my God.
0: Advocates for a federally mandated 32-hour work week. Who works 32 hours? I don't know a single person that's successful that can work 32 hours and get away with it. And where are they going to get the money to pay their mortgage, their rent, their insurance, you know, a few, you know, extras for their kids, et cetera? I mean, life's expensive. Her housing platform includes a push for federal universal rent control. You know what universal rent control is? Basically, you empower elected officials to steal money from landlords that paid full price for an apartment or a house or whatever they're renting, and then force them to give a discount to a stranger. And even if it means they lose money, they don't care because you're one of those evil capitalists. She has called for a cancellation of Puerto Rico's debt. She wants to nationalize the airline industry. Get this, abolish TSA PreCheck.
2: My hot take is we need to abolish PreCheck. I've got like a million beefs with the airline industry and the process of having to fly. We need to like nationalize the airline industry. But let's start by abolishing PreCheck.
0: Okay, I don't want to get on a plane where you're not checked, Linda. Even though you get wanded a little more
1: Trust me,
0: frequently.
1: They're going to check me. They always check me.
0: Exactly. You and sweet baby James. Then you got this guy, Brad Lander. I mean, what happened to this guy, Dan Goldman, I thought was horrible when he went to that coffee shop and they put up that horrible, you know, tweet against this guy. Anyway, he is a progressive, and apparently he's a little bit more moderate in that he supports Hakeem Jeffries. Now, Hakeem Jeffries will not speak out against any of these people. Chuck Schumer will speak out against none of these people. And they probably think their silence will buy them some goodwill among these radicals. I don't think it's by buying them any goodwill, because I think all of these radicals are going to say, time for Schumer to go. He's leader in name only, minority leader in name only, and the same with Hakeem Jeffries. He's fighting for a $15 minimum wage. It's the same thing. He wants to expand the Supreme Court to 13 members, Medicare for all, supports a wealth tax, wants to raise the capital gains tax, wants to abolish ICE, and extends solidarity to Gaza. I mean, this is now your Democratic Party. I have been saying, and I stand by this, we are in uncharted waters for a midterm election year. We've never been in this position before. Now, I go to my admonition to you. I've been saying it for some time. And that is really simple. You only have to do one thing this year, as far as I'm concerned, and just commit in your mind, heart, and soul that you are going to vote and prevent these people from ever taking power. Because if you don't, this is the country that you will hand off to your kids and grandkids. You know, if you look at health, wellness, fitness, nutrition, longevity, how many, if you're really honest with yourself, how many of you are making guesses? Maybe a friend, a neighbor, a relative told you, oh, you got to try this vitamin or this supplement, or you got to eat more kale, which is the worst thing to eat in the world. Anyway, guessing what to take. And when, you know, the truth is everybody's body is different. You have your own, unique fingerprint, your own unique DNA that stays the same throughout your life. 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
5: This is something that's very exciting to me. And if you bring the bill, and I'm going to let Lee explain exactly what it means, but it means a lot to people that own vehicles, cars in particular, but cars and anything else. It's going to save them a lot of money, and they're going to be able to do it themselves. Please.
6: Mr. President, this is a presidential memo to the Environmental Protection Agency, a presidential memo supporting the freedom to fix. Americans have the freedom to fix their vehicle. President Trump insists upon it. We are not going to be going after people who are fixing their own vehicle like past administrations have. Additionally, we've been concerned, President Trump has been concerned about aftermarket parts, cheap knockoff aftermarket parts coming into the United States, harming small businesses, harming Americans. This presidential memo puts an end to it. Also, the only third-party certification for these aftermarket parts, it's CARB in California, a process that's backlogged and faulty.
4: As President Trump from the White House now, he's about to sign a bill. He's there with EPA Administrator Lee Zeldin. We will continue to keep an eye on this when he starts taking questions. We'll return to the White House here on 1290 and 95.7 WHIO. Now from the WHIU News Center, here are the three big things you need to know. Two men have died in a dirt bike crash in Dark County late last week. A teen is hurt in a fiery crash in Springfield early this morning. And our current top local story, a heat advisory is in effect this week as the heat index reaches into the triple digits.
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8: Well, fortunately, I'm not seeing anything on the highways around the Miami Valley. That crash on 675 North just after Wilmington has been cleared up. Traffic is moving a lot better through there. But we do have a crash near Springboro Pike and Miami Valley Drive, and also in Huber Heights on State Route 235 North near I-70. So keep an eye out for those. I'm Ian James, WHIO, Triple Team Traffic.
4: Now here's the Miami Valley's most accurate and dependable forecast.
9: 90 degrees this afternoon, a few clouds to give a shade, and a bit of a breeze on the south and west at around 20 miles per hour. Then we get into tomorrow morning, 73, a high of 92 on Tuesday, feeling more like 105 degrees. Much of the same, some sunshine, a few clouds, and a bit of a breeze. I'm Storm Center 7 meteorologist Brittley Ritz on Dayton Severe Weather Station 1290 and 95.7 WHIO.
4: A latest scan of the live Doppler 7 radar. We have some clouds and sun kind of mixed out there. It feels heavy. Hot, 88 now in Miamisburg, 91 in downtown Dayton. Feels more like 105 degrees with humidity at 329. These stories and more coming up. 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
21: It's all about the tropical humidity and dangerous feels like temperatures. I'm Storm Center 7 meteorologist Ryan Miranda. What it could mean for your 4th of July plans in the Storm Center 7 forecast coming up.
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8: Well, on 75 northbound, I am seeing a disabled vehicle. This is just after Dryden Road with the right shoulder blocked. Not seeing too much of a delay in that area, so you should be able to get through there without any issues. The rest of the Miami Valley highways are clear. Still looking at those crashes, one in Huber Heights on Route 235 near I-70 and on Springboro Pike near Miami Village Drive. I'm Ian James, WHIO Triple Team Traffic.
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4: It is our top local story. Miami Valley gets its first heat wave of the season this week. The heat advisory in effect for the entire area until 8 p.m. Thursday.
9: So we have to watch for a heat index of 100 to 105 now through Friday. Really going into Saturday, too, even though temperatures start to fall back into the 80s, we're still above normal.
4: Now, Storm Center 7 meteorologist Brittley Ritz has the latest forecast in moments. As these dangerous temperatures increase, cooling centers are now open for people to beat the heat.
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4: 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A second man is dead following a dirt bike crash in Dark County. The wreck happening at Richmond Palace Road early Friday morning, leaving Ian Dixon dead. Investigators say he crashed into a 19-year-old Casson Hollinger, sending him to the hospital in critical condition, but Hollinger died from his injuries yesterday. To Springfield, a teen is hurt in a crash involving a tanker truck early this morning. Cops say the 17-year-old was driving the wrong way on West Columbia Street. This was at 4:50 a.m. when his car slammed head-on into another vehicle. His car caught on fire
0: then hit a tanker truck carrying around 600 pounds of diesel fuel. The truck was able to back away and out of danger. The teen was taken to the hospital with serious injuries.
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0: Ohio Casino Control Commission recovering what is believed to be 40 illegal gaming machines in Sydney. The search warrant happening on North Vandemark Drive following complaints that the business was going against state law. The investigation is ongoing. Officers say they also recovered an undisclosed amount of money. Now with the Miami Valley's most accurate and dependable forecast, your Storm Center 7 meteorologist Brittley Ritz.
9: 90 degrees this afternoon, a few clouds to give a shade, and a bit of a breeze out of the south and west at around 20 miles per hour. Then we get into tomorrow morning, 73, a high of 92 on Tuesday, feeling more like 105 degrees. Much of the same, some sunshine, a few clouds, and a bit of a breeze. I'm Storm Center 7 meteorologist Brittley Ritz on Dayton Severe Weather Station 1290 and 95.7 WHIO.
0: Latest scan of the Doppler 7 radar. It's clear of rain. We do have a lot of cloud cover out there with the sunshine. It is hot and muggy right now. It is 89 in Northridge and 91 in downtown Dayton with a feels-like temperature of 105 at 3:35. 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
12: You want to dare to be rich? 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Home flipping. 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And so people are earning a living pitching these programs, how you're going to get rich buying houses, fixing them up a little, and flipping them. The problem is, we know how hard it is for first-time home buyers to buy a house. 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So you find these courses entertaining, these seminars really fun, enjoy them, but be careful before you put your money at risk, because with housing prices where they are right now, it's not a great opportunity.
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10: When he was asked about Graham Plattner, we will defeat Susan Collins and take control of the Senate. He said the same thing five times because he doesn't have the courage to even go after a guy with a Nazi tattoo that has attacked women that are victims of sexual assault on top of every other insane thing that he has said. So anyway, what's interesting to watch are people like him. Again, leader in name only because he doesn't dare take on the real leaders of the Democratic Party. The real leaders of the Democratic Party, the person that's winning the most in terms of endorsements for Democrats is Bernie Sanders. The next person that's winning the most is AOC. The next person that's winning the most is Pocahontas. And I don't see Chuck Schumer ever being willing, able, capable of taking on any of them. So he sits by quietly. His party becomes more radicalized. He is scared to death that AOC might challenge him for his Senate seat. If she does, it will be a massacre. She would absolutely destroy him in the state of New York. So Politico has this piece today that in New York, you know, it's like a five-alarm fire, they describe it, for Chuck Schumer. And they said the relentless march, which saw a trio of insurgents toppling establishment-backed Democrats Tuesday, is now shifting to the even bigger prize of ousting him. He's 75 years old. He's out of touch. He has no control over his party. It goes on to say Schumer has long been considered vulnerable to a left flank challenge. His stalwart support, which, by the way, has not been recent, this is years ago, for Israel, has created additional left flank exposure and criticism. And it goes on to say the rapidly shifting political dynamic is now morphing into a crisis for the entire Democratic establishment. Now, the establishment, and no one's more establishment than Chuck, you know, it should be a wake-up call. If Chuck had any moral compass or moral clarity or moral strength, he would put aside his desire for power and he would try to right the ship and lead his party to more reasonable points of view. And I'll give you an example. If I'm Chuck Schumer right now, I'm quaking in my boots. I'm scared to death, said one Democratic strategist, former advisor to Governor Kathy Hochul. You know, why is Kathy Hochul so beholden to Mamdani? Because she needs Mamdani's support if she wants to get reelected. Although in New York, I worry about the math. It's just a big problem. Jeffries now has his, Hakeem Jeffries, again, both minority leaders are from New York. And he thinks it exposes the Democratic divide. Although one of the people support him, Lander supports him. Let's put it this way. When Van Jones takes this stand, this is what he said. And this was quoted in the New York Post. He hit the panic button and warned, quote, the roof is collapsing on the Democratic Party.
11: This is a new establishment, Schumer and Hakeem Jeffries. This is a battle between the establishment and this insurgency. And the roof is collapsing on the Democratic Party establishment tonight. If Mamdani gets a hat trick, three out of three, this is a new era for the Democratic Party. And you can't write off New York City because this is the place where both it's a power center for the establishment and the insurgency. And they're going head to head tonight. And right now, this is no longer a movement. This is a movement and a machine at the same time. There's just no way to sugarcoat this. If Mamdani pulls off a hat trick, it is a new era in Democratic Party politics.
10: All right, so he was right. Mamdani pulled off the hat trick, and he's hitting the panic button that the roof is collapsing on the Democratic Party. Now, the Democratic Socialists are now planning, as I said, to topple Schumer. And, you know, if you look at other indicators, there's, for example, we've cited other polls before this one, where America's pride in our great country, the greatest country I think God gave man, among Democrats, I mean, these are record low numbers. So it's sort of like the base of the Democratic Party has been radicalized. What is that going to mean for Democrats that maybe live in Wisconsin or Pennsylvania or Georgia or North Carolina or Michigan or Nevada or Arizona? I think it's going to mean they're going to leave the Democratic Party. They're not going to want to be a part of a party of AOC and be a part of a party of Mamdani and Bernie Sanders and Pocahontas and AOC and the squad, and a party that is even adopting virulent anti-Semitism in some corners. Joe Biden, by the way, appeared over the weekend. He got heckled at a Democratic Party gala, and he appeared confused which way to exit as usual. So we're going to watch this. AOC has now, she's out there going full-on socialist, calling for the breakup of big tech companies like Apple. Why would you break up Apple? I like Apple. Apple doesn't get rich because anybody's forced to buy an Apple product. Most people have an Apple phone because they want an Apple phone. Anyway, so she's putting them on. I mean, this is just the beginning of the government takeover of industry. This is what they would do. And this is where they stand now as a party. So they've got a major, hardcore, radical Democratic, it's not just the Democratic Socialists of America. It is full on, you know, statism, communism, redistributionism across the board. And it's not good for them. Now, let me play a couple of other examples. Now, when a guy like Chris Murphy, definitely hardcore liberal Democrat. But why would Senator Chris Murphy of Connecticut? Connecticut is not exactly New York, but it's pretty reliably left. You might recall that Joe Lieberman, formerly vice presidential candidate with Al Gore, lost his primary. That was kind of like the canary in the coal mine then, and then came back and won the general election, and he won as an independent. Here's Chris Murphy. Now, again, this is supposed to be a mainstream Senate Democrat. And listen to him welcoming all of these radicals and applauding them for what they're doing. Listen.
6: I want us to be a Big Ten party. I mean, I've been saying this for years. I think that it's actually a sign of a party that is alive and growing when there's a contest of ideas inside the party. So I'm not a Democratic Socialist, but I do believe that the Democratic Party has been historically way too timid in taking on corporate power. I think our party should have bigger ideas. I put one on the table last week, a $25 minimum wage. And I think we do have to have answers for the way in which corporations and billionaires are taking over and corrupting our politics. So I do think that there is somewhat of a trend that candidates who are confronting concentrated corporate power in a meaningful way are winning. And I think that that is something that the Democratic Party should pay attention to.
10: Now, what is states like California, New York, Washington State all have in common? I mean, Mamdani did that video about Ken Griffin. Ken Griffin's left New York and he's taken with him $6 billion he had planned on investing in New York City. He's taken it all with him. And by the way, thank God he's moving that money to my free state of Florida, which makes me happy because my fellow Floridians will get high paying career jobs and it will be nothing but a boom to the economy in South Florida, which has been happening, you know, more and more on a daily basis. More people from California now seem to be moving to Texas and Florida than ever before, which we'd not seen. When James Carville, again, who's been losing his mind of late, sees these results and loses it, I think this is a very telling moment because he himself kind of seem to have fallen into the idea that they're going to embrace this radical wing of their party. Here's what he said this weekend.
7: I don't think that the Congressional Democrat should seat her as a member of the Democratic Party. She actually describes herself as a Democratic Socialist. I don't have anything in common with someone that says that they're against interracial dating or doesn't want to have any incarceration for convicted felons. It's just, that's just not who I think the Democratic Party is. And they ought to let her be a Democratic Socialist, but I don't think they should... You know, you can't kick out of Congress. It was voted, but she doesn't have to be in a Democratic caucus. To this extent of this one instance, I think the Democrats need to stand up and say, this is not who we are. We do not determine who you can date or not date. That is your own business. You can date whoever you want. And when you start telling people they can't date somebody of a different race or a different gender, I don't know, whatever the hell it is, that's not my business. It's never been any of my business. It's certainly not now. And I just think that that's not why most people are Democrats. We're Democrats because we don't hate anybody.
10: So there would be three Democrats that I would listen to. One is Carville, even though I think lately he's kind of jumped the shark and he's been a little crazy. But when Van Jones is saying it, when David Axelrod is saying it, we've had on the program, we had on TV, Mark Penn. When Mark Penn is saying it, when Doug Schoen on this radio program last week said it, and all of these former mainstream, you know, Democrats that have been around the block and been part of many election cycles, and they see the damage and the danger that their party is now facing in terms of an identity crisis, you know that what I'm telling you is true, and that is that all bets are off here. It's the most unpredictable midterm election year ever. I mean, it's all up for grabs, and I think that the more the American people become aware, A, that these people are now dominating the Democratic Party, and B, no mainstream Democrat dares to correct them or challenge them or battle them or fight them, I think that's even worse than the people that take these crazy positions, because it never used to be that way. Somebody would stand up and say, okay, that's really stupid. You're going to cost us the election. Probably a good time for you to shut up and, you know, go hide in a hole somewhere. Anyway, 800-941-SHAWN is our number. 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
0: Now from the WHIO News Center, here are the three big things you need to know. A 17-year-old is seriously hurt in a fiery crash in Springfield early this morning. Over 3 dozen gaming machines are seized at a business in Sydney by the Ohio Casino Control Commission. And our current top local story, the heat index climbs into the 100s this week across the Miami Valley.
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17: We have a couple things to mention around the Miami Valley highways. One is a disabled vehicle. This is on 75 northbound just after Dryden Road. The right shoulder is blocked, but fortunately I'm not seeing any congestion through there, so there should be no issues if you're heading through that area. But on 675 northbound just before Route 70, there is a crash. This is blocking the left shoulder just after Route 444. I am seeing some congestion building through there around the Dayton-Springfield Road exit. Rest of the Miami Valley is also looking clear. I'm Ian James, WHIO, Triple Team Traffic.
0: And now here's the Miami Valley's most accurate and dependable forecast.
4: 90 degrees this afternoon, a few clouds to give a shade, and a bit of a breeze on the south and west at around 20 miles per hour. Then we get into tomorrow morning, 73, a high of 92 on Tuesday, feeling more like 105 degrees. Much of the same, some sunshine, a few clouds, and a bit of a breeze. I'm Storm Center 7 meteorologist Brittley Ritz on Dayton Severe Weather Station 1290 and 95.7 WHIO.
0: Latest scan, the live Doppler 7 radar. It is clear across the area, but it is also hot. It is 92 in Englewood, 92 in downtown Dayton with a heat index hitting 107 at 354. These stories and more coming up. Our next scheduled newscast is at 4 o'clock. I'm Ron Otto, WHIO Continuing News.
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9: Here's a look at what's happening around the Miami Valley this week. Star Spangled Heights is happening over at Thomas Cloud Park out in Huber. A parade, car show, festival, food, and fireworks. The fun's going to begin at 10 a.m. It's going to run through 10 p.m. Vandalia Star Spangled Celebration, that's going to be happening this weekend. It's going to be on Friday night. Lots of food, entertainment, and big fireworks celebrations to top off the night. This is going to be over at the Vandalia Rec Center. The fun's going to begin at 6 p.m. The Americana Festival pre-show, that's happening out in Centerville. That's going to be on Friday. 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The fun kicks off at 5:30. It's going to run till 10:30. The Beaver Creek 4th of July celebration, that's happening on Saturday out in Beaver Creek with live entertainment, lots of food, a parade, and fireworks. 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
10: You know what the big question is? Does Linda agree with everything I said? You've got to agree that these are uncharted waters. You've got to agree that we've never, ever faced a midterm like this.
31: Yeah, that's what happens when you let radical Islam and communism infect your country.
10: Okay. Why don't we get right to the bottom line there?
31: Why don't we?
10: Anyway, we have a lot of Supreme Court decisions coming down today. We'll get full analysis. 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
0: 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A heat wave is underway across the region with a feels-like temperature hitting 100.
12: A heat advisory continues until Thursday night. I'm Storm Center 7 meteorologist Ryan Miranda. The dangerous feels-like temperatures in the Storm Center 7 forecast coming up.
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17: Well, we are still dealing with that disabled vehicle on 75 northbound. This is just after Dryden Road with the right shoulder blocked. But I am seeing a lot more congestion on 75 southbound. This is between Stanley Avenue and Needmore Road. Can't see what's causing that, but the Miami Valley Dispatch is showing that it could be a hazardous vehicle, meaning that another disabled vehicle in that area. So if you do want to avoid that, your best to get off on Needmore Road, take those surface streets down to Route 48, and you can rejoin 75 south from there. I'm Ian James, WHIO Triple Team Traffic.
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0: It is our top local story. Dangerous heat is here. A heat advisory is in effect until 8 p.m. Thursday.
18: Every day this week, we have feels-like temperatures in the triple digits. Not just 100, but pushing over 105 degrees, especially as we get into Wednesday and Thursday.
0: Storm Center 7 meteorologist Brittley Ritz. WHIO News Time is 4:01. It's 92 degrees in Dayton to Springfield. A teen is hurt in a crash involving a tanker truck early this morning. Cops say the 17-year-old was driving the wrong way on West Columbia Street at around 4:50 a.m. when his car slammed head-on into another vehicle. His car then caught fire, then hit a tanker truck carrying around 600 pounds of diesel fuel. Now, that truck was able to back away and out of danger. The teen was taken to the hospital with serious injuries. The Ohio Casino Control Commission recovers what is believed to be 40 illegal gaming machines in Sydney. The search warrant happening on north of Vandermark Drive following complaints that the business was going against state law. Investigation ongoing, officers say. They also recovered an undisclosed amount of money. Happening today, an Ohio disaster response team is being deployed to help those affected by severe flooding in Kentucky.
19: Matthew 25 Ministries is leaving with supplies to help about 18 counties following the aftermath of heavy storms that led to 4 deaths. Many locations are submerged and have limited access to life-saving resources.
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24: This plan is now official. It was introduced in the State House today. This has to do with sports betting across the state of Ohio. If this plan makes it all the way through and becomes law, it would ban any betting on college sports. Nobody could use their phones to bet. And it would also limit how much and how often a day people can bet. It's in its very early stages, but we're talking with one of the sponsors and getting his thoughts as to why he thinks this is so important for people who live in the state of Ohio. Also, we are looking at the heat this week. We have serious warnings through Thursday, and so we're looking at, you know, just how fast things can go bad while people are outside as far as their health. A busy day of news when you join us today, starting at 5.
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0: 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With the Miami Valley's most accurate and dependable forecast, Storm Center 7 meteorologist Ryan Mirando.
12: The rest of this Monday, it's dry, but it's hot and humid. Temperatures are not going to be falling much during the overnight hours, not bringing us any relief from this high heat during the daytime hours. We start at 73 tomorrow morning with a high of 92, feeling over 100 degrees. The same case will be in store Wednesday and Thursday with feels-like temperatures in the triple digits for several hours. Friday could get a little bit of relief with some storms arriving. Saturday for 4th of July, it's still very hot and humid with the chance of some scattered thunderstorms. I'm Storm Center 7 meteorologist Ryan Mirando for Dayton Severe Weather Station 1290 and 95.7 WHIO.
0: On a latest scan of the live Doppler 7 radar, right now it's clear. We've got some sunshine mixed with some clouds around the area, and it is, in fact, hot. It is 90 in Fairborn, 93 in downtown Dayton at 4:07.
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17: We have some new information on the incident on 75 southbound that was between causing some congestion between Stanley Avenue and Needmore. That is a crash, and it is blocking the right lane just after Neff Road and Wagner Ford Road. So once again, if you do want to avoid that congestion, your best bet now is to get off on Benchwood and take those surface streets. I'm Ian James, WHIO, Triple Team Traffic.
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10: All right, thanks, Scott Shannon. 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Toll free, it is 800-941-SEAN. If you want to be a part of the program, we have a lot of news regarding Supreme Court decisions that have come down today. Some I like, some I don't like. Greg Jarrett, Fox News legal analyst and New York Times bestselling author, will join us in a minute. Court allowing Trump to fire the FTC commissioner overturns major restraint on presidential power. A lot of people looking at that as a huge win. Others not happy about the court preventing the president from firing the Fed chair governor. And justices uphold the state law allowing for late arriving mail-in ballots. Not sure why people get an extension and, you know, when it comes to getting their ballots in on time, there should be a set date. That date should be election day. And if everybody's required to have it in by that date, I don't think that is too onerous. Let's go to some analysis, then we'll get to Greg. Here's John Yoo explaining how the Supreme Court ruling in this one particular case, its most important ruling he declares in 91 years. Here's what he said.
1: The FTC case, Slaughter, is the culmination of a campaign by presidents going back to Ronald Reagan all the way through, all the presidents, all the way through to Trump, aided by really the Roberts Court, has been on this for 20 years now, to try to end the practice of Congress of creating these independent powers within the executive branch, which are not under the control of the president. This decision is perhaps the most important decision about the operation of the government since 1935, as you said, Bill. That case is called Humphrey's Executor. No longer will there be an FTC, SEC, FCC. All those agencies were designed by Congress to be outside the president's control. And the court says clearly that is inconsistent with the vesting by the founders of the executive power only in the president. They're all going to be directly under the control of the president now. Huh. So it almost doesn't matter whether they're in the Treasury Department or in the State Department, because the president now can, right, give them orders and fire them if they don't obey.
10: All right, let's get Greg Jarrett's reaction to all of this. Greg, I tend to agree with John Yoo on this and his analysis. This is the Slaughter case where the dismissal of two Democratic commissioners from the FTC by President Trump and finding that their removal conflicted with statutory requirements. What is your take?
3: Well, John Yoo is right. Finally, after 91 years, the president gets to regain control of the out-of-control alphabet soup of federal agencies that mushroomed during the 20th century, the so-called administrative state that has behaved, and you and I have talked about it, Sean, as a fourth branch of government, unelected people, totally unaccountable to anyone, who wield enormous power. And today, Chief Justice John Roberts said, that's enough. And he restored common sense by saying, look, these agency officials who exercise executive power are accountable to the chief executive, the president. And executive power rests solely on the president and nobody else. So he can fire them at will, because removal is a necessary component of presidential control. And the court said, by the way, Congress cannot restrict the president's control over these agency officers. So, you know, in doing this, the Supreme Court reversed itself. As John Yoo pointed out, the Humphrey's Executor decision, a horrible decision in 1935 by a different Supreme Court, obviously, that prevented presidents from firing officials at these regulatory agencies. That was a wrongheaded decision. And now, finally, it is dead and buried.
10: What did you make of the Supreme Court ruling today on counting mail-in ballots after Election Day? Jonathan Turley, our colleague, he described this as a significant loss for Republicans. It makes no sense to me, with maybe the exception of the military, if they need extra time because of the pace at which mail-in ballots can be sent from overseas, maybe with that exception. But he viewed this as a little bit more significant than I did. What is your take?
3: Well, I think this was the Supreme Court saying to the people across the street in Congress, if you really want to, you know, bring in these mail-in ballots and contain them, pass the Save America Act, which has a provision on that. This This ruling wasn't about ideology. It was a specific reading of existing federal law. And the court said that the federal statute specifies when voters must vote, but it says nothing at all about when mail-in ballots must be received. And the court said it's up to Congress to pass a law, i.e. Save America Act, if it wants ballots to be received by Election Day. But until then, states have the power to manage ballot counting, which is what Mississippi did in this particular case. But this is consistent with the Constitution, which grants Congress the power to regulate federal elections, but it gives states the authority to administer elections, and that includes vote counting. However, the court said the Constitution does give Congress the power to override or modify those state rules, such as Mississippi and California and elsewhere. But until that happens, you're going to have these nightmare scenarios such as California where you don't know the results for many days or weeks, and that only fuels distrust in the integrity of elections. I see this as the Supreme Court sort of lighting a fire under Congress that if you really want to fix elections, pass a law.
10: You know, they often go back and pretty much advise Congress to do such without such explicit language as you're using. I think the case that is going to matter the most is the issue of birthright citizenship. Over the years, we've used the term anchor babies. People come from other countries. They give birth to a child in the U.S., and automatically they are a U.S. citizen. Now, you've heard oral arguments. You've heard, different analysis of it. What's your take?
3: Well, I wrote a column immediately after the president issued his executive order when he took office on birthright citizenship. And I argued that he had a valid argument because I went back to, and you can read it online, take some time to find it, but you'll find it. The debate that took place between the sponsors and the authors of that particular provision of the 14th Amendment. And it was abundantly clear to me from the words they spoke on the floor of the U.S. Senate that they did not intend for this to include, children or anybody who's not a legal resident. I was disappointed as I listened to the oral argument that wasn't emphasized enough. Now, that doesn't mean that the Supremes themselves aren't looking at that in context. But, I think the odds are that the president's going to lose on birthright citizenship. If he does, I think it's a wrong decision. It would be up to Congress to fix it. It's astonishing to me that, you hear Chuck Schumer say over and over again, oh, it's Jim Crow 2.0. He apparently doesn't realize it was Democrats that created the Jim Crow laws, which were hideous and awful. And this has nothing to do about disenfranchising African-American voters. If you look at the polling data, they're among the highest, 78% or something like that, want valid voter ID. And it's silly to argue in this day and age that these people don't have ID. You have to have an ID to do anything, to pick up medicine, to travel, to go anywhere. Even to attend a Democrat rally, you got to have an ID. So, I think they want to cheat, and they're creating the conditions to do so.
10: All right, quick break. More with our legal analysis of all the Supreme Court rulings that have come down today. More with Greg Jarrett on the other side. Mark Halperin will analyze a lot of how the Democratic Party is now shifted so solidly left. All right, we're getting ready. We're going to celebrate our 250th anniversary, this milestone. Also a great time to reflect on an enduring relationship between the U.S. and Israel. Yes, our greatest ally, the most reliable ally. Let's go back to the words of President John F. Kennedy. He once said, Israel was not created in order to disappear. Israel will endure and flourish. And those words captured the spirit of a young democracy threatened and determined to survive in spite of being surrounded by so many enemies. And, you have two nations thousands of miles apart, united by a shared values of faith, freedom, resilience. And as we celebrate 250 years of independence, the International Fellowship of Christians and Jews. They are seeking as much help as they can. You know, Israel getting hammered by Hezbollah out of Lebanon. They're getting hammered by Hamas out of Gaza. The Iranians again breaking a ceasefire whenever they can. And what that means is they target densely populated human areas, and that results in a lot of people, their homes are destroyed. They need all the basic humanitarian assistance possible, and that's food and water and shelter and medicines, and you name it, they need it. They have mobile medical clinics for the elderly that can't even get out of their house. Whatever you can do during their time of need as they fight for their survival, please go to their website. They'll give you a free USA Israel flag pin when you go online, and hopefully can donate generously. 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
2: Now from the WHIU News Center, here are the three big things you need to know. A teen is hurt in a fiery crash in Springfield early this morning. Now both men involved in a dirt bike crash in Dark County late last week have died. And our current top local story, the heat advisory in effect for this week is heat index now reaching into the triple digits.
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4: Well, hopefully some good news. I'm not seeing that crash on 75 southbound just after Wagner Ford anymore. I'm not seeing that report, but I am still seeing that six-minute delay backing up through there. Now, traffic is moving better, just starting around Needmore Road, so we're still looking about a little bit of congestion through all the way through Benchwood. Best bet to avoid that right now is unfortunately get onto 70 and then take the nearest exit and use those surface streets. Washington Township fire dealing with a crash on Miamisburg Centerville Road and McEwen Road there, and in also at Miamisburg Centerville Road as well. I'm Ian James, WHIO, Triple Team Traffic.
2: And now here's the Miami Valley's most accurate and dependable forecast.
5: The rest of this Monday, it's hot and humid. We don't get much relief overnight tonight. Temperatures only falling down into the mid to low 70s. Another very hot and dangerously humid day tomorrow with feels like temperatures in the triple digits. I'm Storm Center 7 meteorologist Ryan Miranda for Dayton Severe Weather Station 1290 and 95.7 WHIO.
2: Now, latest scan of the live Doppler 7 radar. It is clear we do have some cloud cover with the sunshine as well. Pretty warm too. 91 in Tip City, 92 in downtown Dayton at 423. These stories and more coming up. Our next scheduled newscast is at 430. 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
4: With Greg Jarrett as he analyzes the Supreme Court rulings that have been released today. Overall, as you look at the decisions now that are coming down kind of fast and furious here, and whether it's the Slaughter case or Watson versus the RNC or the Trump versus Cook case or any of the cases that we're getting decisions on, and as we await the final decisions, what is your take on the makeup of the court? Because when people ask me, I really can't give them a straight answer. I don't have any clue what the judicial philosophy of Amy Coney Barrett is. At times, I don't have any clue what it might be for, you know, Chief Justice John Roberts. I don't know if you have the same questions I do, but I find some of their decisions contradictory and just odd to me.
5: Well, Amy Coney Barrett tends to do whatever John Roberts does. You'll notice that in the opinions. She mimics his point of view. But for those who say that this is a one-sided court in the bag for President Trump, decisions that we saw today belie that argument. Yes, Trump has won some significant cases, but he's lost a bunch. The tariffs, for example, an important case. He didn't win that one. Birthright citizenship will come out tomorrow. I don't think he's going to win that one. I may be surprised. And then, of course, as you point out today, two cases in which Trump/Republicans did not win. The Lisa Cook case, Federal Reserve, where the president had fired her. And the court said not.
4: Why do you think they bifurcated that out compared to other agencies, which gave the president an enormous amount of power? And in that case, I'm talking about the Slaughter case.
5: Yeah. So on the one hand, in the Slaughter case, the president has broad authority to fire anyone at federal regulatory agencies. But Chief Justice Roberts created an exception for the central bank, the Fed. Why? Because in creating the Fed, Congress structured it to operate independently because it recognized that monetary policy is meant to be protected from political pressure. Understand the court did not say the Fed governor can never be fired, only that removal has to meet the statutory requirements contained in that law. It's a nuanced ruling, which is why the Chief Justice authored both the Slaughter case and the Lisa Cook case so that he himself could draw the distinction.
4: Net, would you say that this was a good day for Republicans and the president or, you know, a split decision?
5: Oh, I'd call it a split decision. Republicans didn't win everything. But the Slaughter case is a huge decision because, as John, you pointed out, and you and I agree, this out-of-control administrative state, this fourth branch of government, has been wielding too much, enormous power since the Humphreys decision by the Supreme Court in 1935. And every single president has complained about it and been angry about it. But it took President Donald Trump to actually bring the challenge and take it all the way to the U.S. Supreme Court and get a bad decision rectified. You know, the Supreme Court has gotten a lot of decisions wrong over 250 some odd years. And they've reversed themselves and overturned themselves more than 100 times. And you can add today's decision to that long list.
4: Well, it's amazing. These decisions come out one after another today. And Greg Jarrett actually finds the time to read them all and help inform all of us. That's what makes you great at what you do. Greg Jarrett, appreciate your time, sir. Thank you, as always. All right, my friend, 800-941-SHAWN is our number.
3: 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Our top local story, dangerous heat and humidity, will continue through the week.
6: It's all about the tropical humidity and dangerous feels like temperatures. I'm Storm Center 7 meteorologist Ryan Miranda. What it could mean for your 4th of July plans in the Storm Center 7 forecast coming up.
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8: Well, there's still some slight congestion on 75 southbound due to the crash that we had in the area near Wagner Ford earlier, but that has been cleared up. And then just a little bit south of that area, we are seeing some usual congestion due to just some construction throughout 75, as I'm sure we're all used to. Rest of the Miami Valley is clear. I'm Ian James, WHIO, Triple Team Traffic.
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3: It is our top local story. A heat advisory in effect until Thursday evening for the entire Miami Valley.
6: For several hours each afternoon will be into the triple digits. So if you work outside, plan to be outdoors, take frequent breaks in the air conditioning, stay hydrated.
3: Storm Center 7 meteorologist Ryan Miranda, he has the latest forecast in just moments. This is a WHIO breaking news alert. Updating a story we're following, the woman accused of forcing a foster teen into prostitution is pleading guilty. 26-year-old Haley Blythe faces up to 16 and a half years behind bars. Will have to register as a Tier 1 sex offender. Now, according to the Miami Valley Human Trafficking Task Force, the 16-year-old girl was a foster youth from a neighboring county and was placed in Montgomery County. A head-on fiery crash early this morning in Springfield sends a teen to the hospital.
10: This happening around 5 o'clock as a 17-year-old driver went the wrong way down West Columbia Street, hitting another car and a large tanker truck. Cops say the teen was the only person in the car and had to be removed after getting trapped.
3: It's WHIO's Sierra Lawson. The teen is now in the hospital with serious injuries. No one else was hurt. A second man involved in a deadly dirt bike crash last week in Dart County has died. The Montgomery County Coroner's Office says 19-year-old Kasson Hollinger died Sunday after being flown to Kettering Health. Deputies say two dirt bikes collided early Friday morning on Richmond-Palestine Road near Downing Road. A Hollinsburg man, Ian Dixon, also died in that crash.
0: This is WHIO Continuing News.
3: Washington, a few wins and a few losses for the Trump administration at the Supreme Court. The justices say the president can fire leaders of independent agencies, with one exception, ruling that central banker Lisa Cook can keep her job at the Federal Reserve for now. The court also said states can count late-arriving mailed ballots, rejecting a challenge for the president. And also declined to consider Trump's push to toss a $5 million jury verdict that he sexually abused writer E. Jean Carroll.
6: The rest of this Monday, it's hot and humid. We don't get much relief overnight tonight. Temperatures only falling down into the mid to low 70s. Another very hot and dangerously humid day tomorrow with feels like temperatures in the triple digits. I'm Storm Center 7 meteorologist Ryan Miranda for Dayton Severe Weather Station 1290 and 95.7 WHIO.
3: The latest scan of the live Doppler 7 radar is clear and sunny out there and very hot. It's now 89 in Centerville. It's 92 in downtown Dayton, but feels more like 107 at 434. Our next scheduled news in less than 15 minutes and immediately when it breaks. 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
4: 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I spent hours with them, and the most incredible thing that they're able to do, because most people get insurance, you find out if you want to open the door to your business, you need this insurance and that one and this one and that one, and then you have to deal with this agent and that agent and another agent. 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
4: I just wanted to do a check-in. There's a guy I'm going to introduce you to in a second. His name is Brian Stern, and he's the Grey Bull Rescue Chairman and Founder. And we saw what happened. He's a veteran of more than 800 rescue evacuation missions worldwide. And Brian has helped save in the course of his life. This is his passion. This is really what he was born to do, if you ask me. He has saved more than 8,700 lives and served as a first responder even during the 9/11 attacks. And anyway, he's bringing his expertise in terms of, you know, a lot of the devastation that happened in Venezuela. There's a lot of outrage growing after a video surfaced appearing to show the regime's interior minister preventing members of a U.S. rescue delegation from actually assisting the people that desperately needed help, which makes no sense at all. Secretary of State Marco Rubio weighed in on this. Let's play it.
2: We're already deploying search and rescue teams from Fairfax County, Virginia, and Los Angeles. There'll be some others we'll add. That's their most immediate need right now is search and rescue efforts. They have a bunch of collapsed buildings, and so they'll need a lot of help in terms of digging through that. The airport there is badly damaged, so we'll have to rely on the Department of War to deploy assets there. And then we're also helping them with some overhead imagery, especially in coastal areas where they don't have full visibility over what the damage has been and what the impact has been. Those are the acute, like, short-term needs over the next 48 to 72 hours, because in search and rescue, you're trying to get to people while you can still save their lives. They're buried under rubble. And other countries are responding as well. The Qataris have already offered assistance, as we spoke to them earlier today as well. El Salvador has stepped up, and multiple countries around the region, including Chile and others, have reached out to us to communicate and get that happening. As we move forward with that response, with the sort of the short-term phase of response recovery, the second phase, of course, will be identifying the more longer-term and acute needs. What are the things over the long-term they're going to need help with? We'll have a better assessment of that after the next 48 hours when we're on the ground, and as the Venezuelan authorities get more visibility as to the level of damage in terms of housing. Where do you put all these people that don't have anywhere to go live? What we can do to help restore or help them restore their communications, their internet, their telecom, and so forth.
4: One of the things that defines the people of this great country, and there are so many things that define its greatness, is whether it's fellow Americans in need, whether it's a tsunami, you know, somewhere around the world somewhere, whether there's any other natural disaster, the ability of the American people, the generosity of the American people to rise to the occasion and provide the food and the water and the medicine and the supplies and the, you know, the equipment that are needed to help people out in their worst moments is beyond inspiring. And I think there's no better, more generous country than ours. That's why it's hard to understand why some Democrats don't take pride in their country. Anyway, here to give us an update on it is Brian Stern. He's with Grey Bull Rescue. He's the chairman and founder. And he is staged and ready in the Caribbean to help in these missions following these catastrophic earthquakes. And he is bringing us an update today. Brian, thanks for being on the ground. I think it's a pretty impressive record that you've helped save more than 8,700 lives in your life, but clearly that's your calling and you're great at it. How do things stand now?
22: Thanks for having us, Sean. Things are complicated. The video that you were just referencing, where you see Diosdado Cabello kind of adversarial with the search and rescue team from America, it's fascinating because he's literally that same guy, Diosdado Cabello, is on the same exact indictment as Nicolas Maduro. And the remains of Rewards for Justice bounty on his head, still to this very day. So I bring that up just to showcase the complexity of this whole mess. Venezuela is a complicated place. It's always been a complicated place. The largest concentration of Hezbollah outside of Lebanon is in Venezuela. And you're seeing, you know, American search and rescue teams co-located with people who have literally part of the Rewards for Justice program. And
4: all right. But the report is, and there's video to back this up, that has surfaced appearing to show that the interior minister preventing members of a U.S. rescue delegation from actually assisting the people in Venezuela. What's that all about?
22: Well, this is the challenge, right? Back at the Minister of Interior, Diosdado Cabello is the guy in the video. We have a warrant out for his arrest as we speak. This is not a good guy. So it is not surprising that a bad guy is getting in the way of doing good things. That's what bad guys do. So, you know, the people are suffering. The people have been suffering for quite some time. Just because there was a big earthquake does not mean that the bad guys found Jesus. That's not what that means. Here on the ground, a lot of things have been frustrated. Relief efforts, humanitarian aid, search and rescue teams, as you see in the video, all kinds of things, permitting for aircraft, all kinds of things, are frustrated by the current government of Venezuela. And we need, Delcy Rodriguez, the current president of Venezuela, her stepfather is Ilyich Ramirez, also known as Carlos the Jackal. That's her stepdad, the godfather of international terrorism. So,
4: if we have an indictment for this guy, why don't we just arrest him, get him out of the way, and then the relief efforts can continue?
22: The guy in the American in the video looked more like a law enforcement officer than a fireman to me. I think he maybe should have, done some habeas corpus on Diosdado Cabello and use that to pay for humanitarian aid and search and rescue teams to come in. I don't think that's the worst idea in the world either.
4: Let me ask you this. Are you able to get to the people in need? Because time is usually of the essence after an event like this.
22: Right now, we are absolutely in recovery phase. It hasn't been called yet, but the search and rescue part, the idea of finding people who are alive, is now we're talking about divine intervention and miracles. If somebody is found alive, it's at that level. Miracles do happen, of course, but it would be anomalous. It's 1,000 degrees outside. It's very hot. Air purity is a problem. Oxygen availability in a collapse and confined spaces at a premium, plus injuries, plus heat, plus the rest. The likelihood of finding someone alive at this moment is very, very, very, very, very, very low. Therefore, this is pivoting to recovery. This is pivoting to search and recovery, and also humanitarian aid. There's lots of people in Venezuela that were already displaced because of conflict and all the rest. This earthquake did not make that situation any better.
4: Brian, we appreciate all you're doing. Please update us. If there's anything we can do to help you or any message we can send on to the administration, we'll be glad to help anywhere we can. Godspeed. Keep up the great work. And it's phenomenal what you're doing. And I have every belief that, that relief will get there eventually. It's too bad that you have to fight through this, insanity right now.
22: The big thing we need, Sean, right now, GrableRescue.org. We need people to go to the website and donate. We're a 501c3, and helicopters and boats do not pay for themselves. Everything costs money out here. So we need people to listen and to please try and help people out. That's the best way people can help right now is give money to good organizations doing good work.
4: Well, we'll put that up on my website, Hannity.com. Brian, appreciate you being with us. Thank you, sir. All right, quick break. Right back to our phones this Monday, 800-941-SEAN, our number if you want to be a part of the program.
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3: Now from the WHIO News Center, here are the three big things you need to know. A woman accused of forcing a foster teen into prostitution pleads guilty today. A former police lieutenant gets 5 years probation for menacing. And our current top local story, the heat index climbs into the 100s this week across the Miami Valley.
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23: Taking a look at the Miami Valley highways, the only issue I'm seeing is a disabled vehicle. This is on 675 northbound just after Route 235. The right shoulder is blocked due to that. The rest of the Miami Valley highways are pretty much clear. There's some usual congestion through downtown Dayton on 75. This is daily, though. I'm sure everyone is used to that. In Dayton, though, we do have a crash on East 1st Street in North Keeley. Police and fire are on scene there now. I'm Ian James, WHIO, Triple Team Traffic.
3: Now here's the Miami Valley's most accurate and dependable forecast.
6: The rest of this Monday, it's hot and humid. We don't get much relief overnight tonight. Temperatures only falling down into the mid to low 70s. Another very hot and dangerously humid day tomorrow with feels like temperatures in the triple digits. I'm Storm Center 7 meteorologist Ryan Miranda for Dayton Severe Weather Station 1290 and 95.7 WHIO.
3: Latest scan of the live Doppler 7 radar. A bit more cloud cover this hour, and it's breezy, but it's still hot and humid out there. 91 in Troy, 91 in downtown Dayton, and a feels like temperature hitting 106 at 448. These stories and more coming up. Our next scheduled newscast is at 5 o'clock. 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
24: Let's say you got a kid who's going to be off to college this fall or is already in, and you're just really frustrated how much it's going to cost. and you're looking around social media, maybe your kid's looking around social media, looking for ideas about how to reduce those college costs. 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
24: Do you know there are tens upon tens upon tens of billions of dollars that are unclaimed money owed to you and me? It could be an abandoned bank account, an old retirement account from someplace you work. Who knows what? You could have money sitting somewhere that is yours for the asking. And as people find out about that, you may get an email saying, hey, we found some money for you. Just give us this information. We'll get your money for you. That almost always is a scam. Be very, very careful. Know that it's very possible there is money out there for you. I found some recently that I'm really happy I looked. Speaking of how you look, start at missingmoney.com and you put in your personal information. They'll tell you if there's money for you. If you can't find it there, try unclaimed.org.
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4: Back to our busy phones. It's toll-free this Monday, 800-941-SEAN. Joe in my free state of Florida. Joe, how are you? Glad you called.
9: Doing great. How are you, Sean?
4: I'm good, sir. What's happening?
9: I'm actually right up the road from you on Amelia Island. The only place nice in South Florida there. Hey, wanted to talk to you a little bit about Democratic Socialists in regards to, are they just a little bit ahead of their time? Believe me, I don't agree with their ideology on a lot of the things, but with AI and us having to go to universal basic income, or as Elon Musk would like to say, a high income, I'm looking at something like 3.5 million telecom jobs, just call center jobs alone, being replaced by AI. Now, if we go to a basic income, universal basic income, that effect, not only on those individuals, but also on income taxes, and how do we fund that? Do we end up going to a tariff type system, or there's a lot of different things that we're looking at. And when the AI takes over in regards to the jobs, and I don't know if we're overly prepared for that.
4: Joe, first of all, I would argue AI is not the future. AI is now. This very question that you're asking me, I had an opportunity to ask Elon Musk. He thinks in the end it's going to be net-net, meaning there will be some job displacement, but there will be many, many other jobs that are created. I am trying to encourage everyone that listens to this program, and if you have children or grandchildren, you know, make sure that they are well versed in artificial intelligence, and they develop the knowledge, the expertise, and the skills that are necessary, because it is the future. It's not like it is now. There's not a day that goes by I don't use Grok. Not a single day of my life. And I look everything up on Grok, everything. And you can get information at your fingertips. You can speak into it. And, you know, what's interesting, there are now schools that are developing, you know, entirely new curriculums. And what they're doing is they'll go through the basics, reading, writing, math, science, for like 2 or 3 hours a day based on what a student's grade level happens to be at any given moment. And then they spend the rest of the day on computers, learning AI, learning all aspects of AI, also finding their individual interest within it. And I'm telling you, that's going to be the next generation of millionaires, billionaires, and very wealthy people in this country. If people put their head in the sand, and I don't care how old you are, I've always been a big believer in lifelong learning. If you think that, I don't need to learn it, you do. And not only are you going to learn it, you're going to have fun doing it. There's a lot of fun stuff you can experiment with, you know, and I personally like Grok, but get whatever one you want. It doesn't really matter. But to understand the power of this tool and the impact it's having currently and will have in the future, it's critical for everybody to understand this. Very, very important.
22: I agree.
4: All right, Joe. Appreciate it, man. Lance is in New Jersey. What's up, Lance? How are you? Glad you called, sir. Happy Monday.
10: Happy Monday to you. And thank you very much for what you do. And all the prayers and hopes to the people and the country of Venezuela. And I do hope our rescue effort gets there with a little bit more expediency, even though things are geared towards the Middle East. I don't know if you remember about it was exactly about a year ago that AI had the some people had generated the picture of the Statue of Liberty a year ago with a burqa on it. And I thought it was like comical or, you know, foreboding or foreshadowing what could possibly happen. And lo and behold, now you have the mayor. And Mamdani is a product of generation and a half of being planted and allowing to grow and evolve. And with, like you said, the media pushing itself and pushing that ideology. I can't wait to see a makeup of how people have lost their ability to be jingoist or jingoism.
4: I contend that if you want to work hard, and I mean really hard, and you are dedicated to whatever profession you choose, I don't think you can fail in America unless you have some type of disability that would prevent you from achieving that goal. I don't think you can fail. One of the most interesting things about the World Cup to me, and I'm not a big soccer fan, is the reaction of people from around the world and how stunned they are at how great America is, because I think they have had a false perception of us, probably generated in part by government officials that are pushing and indoctrinating them into socialism. I've got to run. Appreciate the call. Here it is. We're headed towards America's 250. Want to do something meaningful will have a lasting impact this Independence Day. When is the last time you read the Declaration of Independence, start to finish? Now, we have partnered with our friends at Americans for Prosperity. They have launched the Declaration Project. It is a nationwide effort to help Americans rediscover the principles that have made this country exceptional, principles like dignity and freedom and opportunity and self-governance. And the Declaration, I mean, a document unlike any other, you know, where rights come from God, our creator, and that government derives their just powers from you, the consent of the governed. These truths are not just museum pieces. They are the foundation of American liberty. So as the 4th of July now approaches, I hope you'll take time and read the Declaration aloud with your family, your friends, maybe at your cookout, maybe on your porch, maybe before the fireworks. 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
18: Here's a look at what's happening around the Miami Valley this week. Star Spangled Heights is happening over at Thomas Cloud Park out in Huber. A parade, car show, festival, food, and fireworks. The fun's going to begin at 10 a.m. It's going to run through 10 p.m. Vandalia Star Spangled Celebration, that's going to be happening this weekend. It's going to be on Friday night. Lots of food, entertainment, and big fireworks celebrations to top off the night. This is going to be over at the Vandalia Rec Center. The fun's going to begin at 6 p.m. The Americana Festival pre-show, that's happening out in Centerville. That's going to be on Friday. 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The fun kicks off at 5:30. It's going to run till 10:30. The Beaver Creek 4th of July celebration, that's happening on Saturday out in Beaver Creek with live entertainment, lots of food, a parade, and fireworks. 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
3: 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Our top local story, the heat is on and the humidity's up across the Miami Valley this week.
6: A heat advisory continues until Thursday night. I'm Storm Center 7 meteorologist Ryan Miranda. The dangerous feels like temperatures in the Storm Center 7 forecast coming up.
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23: Looking at the Miami Valley highways, only issue I'm seeing is a disabled vehicle. This is 675 northbound, just after Route 235. That right shoulder is blocked, but not seeing any congestion through that area, so you should have no issues if you are traveling there. Rest of the Miami Valley highways are clear. Only in Inglewood, I am seeing another crash. This is at South Main Street and Rock Ridge Road. I'm Ian James, WHIO, Triple Team Traffic.
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3: It is our top local story. A high humidity making for dangerous temperatures throughout this week.
6: We've got our first long duration heat wave of the summer season, tracking 90s all the way through this upcoming weekend for 4th of July. Feels like temperatures for several hours each afternoon will be into the triple digits.
3: Storm Center 7 meteorologist Ryan Miranda has the latest forecast in seconds. A heat advisory for the entire Miami Valley runs until Thursday evening. WHIO News Time is 5:01. It is currently 92 degrees in downtown Dayton. As these dangerous temperatures increase, cooling centers are now open for people to beat the heat.
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3: 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Updating a story we're following, the woman accused of forcing a foster teen into prostitution is pleading guilty. 26-year-old Haley Blythe faces up to 16 and a half years behind bars and will have to register as a Tier 1 sex offender. According to the Miami Valley Human Trafficking Task Force, the 16-year-old girl was a foster youth from a neighboring county and was placed in Montgomery County. Blythe is due to be sentenced this week. A judge sentenced a former cop to probation for threatening to kill someone.
25: Jason Etter pleaded guilty to menacing by stalking back in May. Kettering police say that a woman told them Etter threatened to kill someone she knew over text messages in March.
3: That's News Center 7's Nick Foley reporting. Etter is a former Miami Township police lieutenant.
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3: Supreme Court says late-arriving mail-in ballots can be counted.
2: Those laws allow mailed-in ballots to arrive and be counted some number of days after the election, provided that they're postmarked by Election Day. The case pitted Mississippi against the Trump administration, and at issue was whether federal Election Day statutes preempted various state laws.
3: That's Fox's Tanya J. Powers reporting. 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
11: Here at WHIO, we have a really unique morning show. It's called Miami Valley's Morning News, and it's all news, all weather, and all traffic all morning long. 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Would you give the show a shot? Miami Valley's Morning News, 1290 and 95.7 WHIO. 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
5: 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The brochures are really fancy, but if something's really wrong, you have a big illness, a big expense, they don't pay. They may pay for routine doctor visits, but something really goes wrong, that premium wasn't worth it.
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3: 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Now with the Miami Valley's most accurate and dependable forecast, here's Storm Center 7 meteorologist Ryan Morando.
6: The rest of this Monday, it's dry, but it's hot and humid. Temperatures are not going to be falling much during the overnight hours, not bringing us any relief from this high heat during the daytime hours. We start at 73 tomorrow morning with a high of 92, feeling over 100 degrees. The same case will be in store Wednesday and Thursday with feels like temperatures in the triple digits for several hours. Friday could get a little bit of relief with some storms arriving. Saturday for 4th of July, it's still very hot and humid with the chance of some scattered thunderstorms. I'm Storm Center 7 meteorologist Ryan Morando for Dayton Severe Weather Station 1290 and 95.7 WHIO.
3: Now, latest scan of the live Doppler 7 radar. It is clear. We do have that mix of clouds and sun. And yes, it is hot and humid this hour. It is 91 in Troy, 92 in downtown Dayton with a heat index of 107 degrees at 5:07.
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23: Well, once again, it's pretty quiet around the Miami Valley. Only issue I'm seeing is a disabled vehicle on 675 northbound. This is after Route 235. Right shoulder is blocked, but there is no congestion. And then Dayton police still dealing with that crash at East 1st Street and North Kiwi Street. Please be drinking some water. water. It's very hot. And also have the AC on. We don't want you passing out and then more crashes. I'm Ian James, WHIO Triple Team Traffic.
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3: Please heed Ian's words. Don't pass out. If you're in the car, don't pass out. Oh my gosh. That's a warning I've never heard before. It is the Evening Edge, Monday through Friday, 5 to 7. Live stream is up on Facebook and YouTube. Hope you had a great weekend. Hope you are staying cool and hydrated, as Ian said. We really don't want you passing out. Crashing into a building or anything. We do have an update on cars going into buildings. We had a number over the last few days we'll get to. We've got some fireworks news. This is, I'm going to go ahead and play this. I pulled this off and I was going to play it at the beginning and then I changed my mind because I was thinking we should talk about the heat, but here we go.
48: You're going to stand there owning a fireworks stand and tell me you don't have no whistling bungholes, that you don't have no black cats, no Roman candles or screaming memes. You don't got no lady fingers, buzz buttles, snicker bombs, church burners,
3: love
48: finger
3: this.
48: Blasters, gut busters, zippity doodahs, or crap flappers. No spleen splitters, whisker biscuits, honky lighters, hoosker doos,
3: hoosker don'ts,
48: cherry bombs, nips and dazers. With or without the scooter stick, or one single whistling kitty chaser?
3: Yeah, so this is the week when all the fireworks start flying. I started hearing them over the weekend in my neighborhood. And, you know, we have the rule, the law in Ohio, where several days before and several days after, I guess, 4th of July, something like that, you can blow stuff up and nobody cares. It's fine. It's no biggie. But this is the time of the year when we start seeing stories of people having mishaps, having accidents in their backyard at these big firework get-togethers. I guess that's what I would call them, a little family backyard firework get-together. And I saw this today. This is a story from someplace called the Action Network. They're a sports media website that publishes original data-driven stories.
49: Ooh, wow.
3: But they took a look at a number of things in regards to consumer fireworks. They took a look at the latest trade shipment numbers, real-time consumer intent trends, state-level legal restrictions, and hospital data to reveal which states host the highest risk of injury at backyard celebrations. Any thoughts on who is number one in the nation? That's right, ladies and gentlemen, the Buckeye State. The highest rate in the state, in the nation is Ohio, where an active backyard participant faces a modeled, and I don't know how they did it, but I'm just going to go with it. 3.54% chance of a holiday mishap or property flare-up. Basically, what they say, that breaks it down to a 1 in 28 shot that if you go to a backyard firework get-together with family and friends, there's a chance, 1 in 28, that you could become injured or there could be, or somebody will get injured, or there's property damage.
4: That is crazy. And I haven't heard yet. Any stories this week or last week, Ron, down there in the newsroom. Have you heard? Have we had any firework mishaps? Have you heard? I haven't heard any.
3: No.
4: Nothing yet.
3: Not yet. No.
4: Nothing yet. All right. So one day without a firework mishap. All right. Thank you for that.
3: All right.
4: But the Midwest dominates the extreme danger zone. Indiana, our neighbors to the west, number two on the list for highest risk of firework injuries, followed by Missouri. And then, Kansas. And where else? Number four is New Hampshire. Number four. So, yeah, we're number one for that. That is crazy. So this week, just a heads up, if you go to a firework get-together with family and friends, be on the lookout. Don't get crazy. Don't get cocky. Don't blow off your fingers or anybody else's fingers or any other appendage for that matter. You know, people can be nuts, and we don't need stories like that this week or really any week. 937-957-1290 if you have any thoughts on that. We have a couple of contests that we're doing this week on the show. This coming up on July 14th through the 19th, it is the Montgomery County Fairgrounds, or the Montgomery County Fair at the Montgomery County Fairgrounds, of course. And when I was a kid, for a couple of years, I was in 4-H. So I always look forward to this time of the year, fair time, because in 4-H, you get to go and show off all the stuff that you've learned. Now, I lived in the suburbs, so I didn't get to show any farm animals, but I know that that's a big deal around here. And one of the animals that a lot of people look forward to seeing are the sheep. And I don't know if you've ever heard of a sheep yell before or scream, but when you hear this, I'm going to play it here in a second. A little bit later on the show, be the sixth caller, 937-957-1290, and you're scoring a four-pack of tickets to the Montgomery County Fair. So be listening for this here in a bit.
48: You're going to stay.
4: Oh, that's the wrong one. Hang on. Here it is. Yeah. Those are actual sheep screaming. They're all over the internet. You can find it. But those are sheep screaming. Now, we also have tickets to see Ted Nugent at the Rose Music Center coming up July 12th. Now, Ted is also known for screaming.
10: Wingo! Tango! Arriba, arriba!
4: Right, so that's Ted. So when you hear the sheep scream, be the sixth caller. You'll win the tickets to the fair. And when you hear Ted scream, be the sixth caller, and you'll win tickets to the Rose Music Center to see him in concert. They sound a little bit alike, to be honest, didn't they? I mean, here's Ted once again.
10: Wingo! Tango! Arriba, arriba!
4: Little bit. Yeah, a little bit. Very similar. Bobby in Miamisburg. Hey, Bobby.
12: What's going on, Todd?
4: How are you, man? What's shaking in Miamisburg tonight?
12: Well, it's an observation. Maybe it started in Miamisburg, or maybe it's around the Miami Valley. But when you gave that rating for Ohio, I'm not surprised. But
4: yeah.
12: Take a look around when you go into big box retail, especially in Kroger. I went in Kroger a couple weeks ago, and they had a sign up front that said, no fireworks, you can't discharge within 300 feet of the front door.
4: Yes. I've noticed that, and every time I see it, walking into the Walmart with my wife, Mary, it just makes me laugh, because all I can think of is somebody is so excited. They just got fireworks at Walmart. They're so excited. They can't wait to get home. They can't wait to show off the fireworks. They just got to do it right there in the parking lot.
12: Well, it's worse than that. I asked. I said, "Is this the normal thing here at the, you know, at the Kroger?" And they said, "Well, we had a problem with one of the security employees. who was a younger person who was shooting them off at the store. And I'm like, well, I guess that's a problem.
4: So one of their security people got some fireworks of some sort and took them out into the parking lot and just launched them.
12: It was like a couple of years ago, and I get up, and now I'm walking all over the Miami Valley, and all I see is big box retail with no fireworks within 300 feet.
4: That's amazing. That is amazing. Thank you for that observation, Bobby. I appreciate it. Have a good one. See ya. Yeah, I've seen that. It always makes me laugh. It's like you're just so excited. You can't contain yourself. You just got some sparklers. You just got some... I don't even know what they sell in those packs of fireworks at Walmart and Kroger. I don't know. I don't buy them. But you're just so excited, you got to launch them. You can't even wait to get home. You just launch them right there in the parking lot. That's crazy. This past weekend was Rail Fest out at the Carillon Historical Park. And there are a number of videos posted on my Facebook page. I had a great time. I want to give a big shout out to Brady, Cress over there, Leo, Alex, Steve, and the engineer, Kyle, on the Carillon train over there. That big, you know, the steam engine that goes through there. I got to sit in the cab for two laps around the park. It was so cool. I got to ring the bell, and I got to toot the horn. Now, they were smart enough not to let me try to drive, because it is just sort of a joystick kind of deal. But, you know, there were 100 souls on board, and they didn't feel comfortable giving me control of that. However, following my trip around Carillon on the train... a couple of folks who are big-time edge heads, Bryce Newton and Katie Welsh, Bryce runs...

0: I did the best I could. And actually, I think I pulled it off. I, for somebody who's never done it, I faked it pretty well. But you can see the video of me conducting the Carillon Park concert band. It was quite the experience. Thank you, guys. Thanks, everybody. It was a great day.
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1: 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And it is the most American thing in all of America.
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4: Now from the WHIO News Center, here are the three big things you need to know. A woman pleads guilty after being accused of forcing a foster teen into prostitution. A teen is hurt in a fiery crash in Springfield early this morning. In our current top local story, a heat advisory is in effect this week as the heat index reaches into the triple digits.
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6: Well, for about an hour now, we've been dealing with that disabled vehicle on 675 northbound. This is after Route 235 with the right shoulder block. But once again, there's no congestion, so nothing to worry about if you're heading through that area. Much of the Miami Valley highways are clear, apart from some normal congestion around this time of day on 75 through downtown Dayton. And in Dayton, we have a possible crash on Illinois Avenue and Wayne Avenue. I'm Ian James, WHIO, Triple Team Traffic.
4: And now here's the Miami Valley's most accurate and dependable forecast.
7: The rest of this Monday, it's hot and humid. We don't get much relief overnight tonight. Temperatures only falling down into the mid to low 70s. Another very hot and dangerously humid day tomorrow with feels like temperatures in the triple digits. I'm Storm Center 7 meteorologist Ryan Miranda for Dayton Severe Weather Station 1290 and 95.7 WHIO.
4: Now, latest scan of the live Doppler 7 radar. We have some clouds and some sun mixed, and it is hot outside. Right now is 89 in Miamisburg, but it's 93 in downtown Dayton. It feels more like 108 at 522. These stories and more coming up. Our next scheduled newscast is at 5:30. I'm Ron Otto, WHIO Continuing News.
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8: Here's a look at what's happening around the Miami Valley this week. Star Spangled Heights is happening over at Thomas Cloud Park out in Huber. A parade, car show, festival, food, and fireworks. The fun's going to begin at 10 a.m. It's going to run through 10 p.m. Vandalia Star Spangled Celebration, that's going to be happening this weekend. It's going to be on Friday night. Lots of food, entertainment, and big fireworks celebrations to top off the night. This is going to be over at the Vandalia Rec Center. The fun's going to begin at 6 p.m. The Americana Festival pre-show, that's happening out in Centerville. That's going to be on Friday. Live music, drone show, vendors, food, and fireworks. The fun kicks off at 5:30. It's going to run till 10:30. The Beaver Creek 4th of July celebration, that's happening on Saturday out in Beaver Creek with live entertainment, lots of food, a parade, and fireworks. 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
14: Back here on the Evening Edge, Monday through Friday, 5 to 7, live stream on Facebook, YouTube. That is the cue to call to win 4-pack of tickets to the Montgomery County Fair happening July 14th through the 19th. That is our compilation of sheep screaming. They really can't scream like that. It's crazy. I've seen it with my own eyes. Just be the sixth caller, 937-957-1290, and we will hook you up with those tickets. Of course, Saturday is the 4th of July. A lot of people are going to be out celebrating, of course. It's America's 250th birthday. And I'm going to be celebrating in my hometown of Beaver Creek. I'll be in the 4th of July parade. Starts at 6 o'clock, goes along Dayton Xenia Road. And then myself and several other folks here for WHIO will be at Rotary Park starting at 7 o'clock. There's going to be live music from Velvet Crush, children's inflatables, dozens of food trucks, and of course the big fireworks display left to the professionals at 10 o'clock on Saturday night. So if you're looking for something fun to do for the 4th of July, you can join me and WHIO Radio for Independence Day and Beaver Creek. 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
11: 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Our top local story. It'll feel like we're in the hundreds through most of the week.
0: It's all about the tropical humidity and dangerous feels like temperatures. I'm Storm Center 7 meteorologist Ryan Miranda. What it could mean for your 4th of July plans in the Storm Center 7 forecast coming up.
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7: Highways across the Miami Valley are all clear. Only issues I'm seeing are in downtown Dayton. We have two crashes, one on Illinois Avenue and Wayne Avenue. The other is on East 1st Street and North Kiwi Street. I'm Ian James, WHIO, Triple Team Traffic.
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11: It is our top local story this hour. Governor Mike DeWine and the Ohio Emergency Management Agency is issuing a safety alert for the heat this week. Heat advisory is in effect until Thursday evening for the entire Miami Valley.
0: Feels like temperatures for several hours each afternoon will be into the triple digits. So if you work outside, plan to be outdoors, take frequent breaks in the air conditioning, stay hydrated.
11: Storm Center 7 meteorologist Ryan Miranda, he has the latest forecast in moments. This is a WHIO breaking news alert. A 2-year-old girl is expected to be okay after being hit by an SUV in Vandalia last week. Cops say the toddler ran into the road from behind a parked car on Carnes Drive. The SUV struck the girl but was only traveling at 20 miles per hour in a 25 mile per hour zone. The girl was taken to Dayton Children's Hospital with minor injuries. Updating a story we're following, the woman accused of forcing a foster teen into prostitution is pleading guilty. 26-year-old Haley Blythe faces up to 16 and a half years behind bars and will have to register as a Tier 1 sex offender. According to the Miami Valley Human Trafficking Task Force, the 16-year-old girl was a foster youth from a neighboring county and was placed in Montgomery County. Blythe is due to be sentenced this week. A head-on fiery crash early this morning in Springfield sending a teen to the hospital.
19: This happening around 5 o'clock as a 17-year-old driver went the wrong way down West Columbia Street, hitting another car and a large tanker truck. Cops say the teen was the only person in the car and had to be removed after getting trapped.
11: WHIO's Sierra Lawson, the teen is now in the hospital with serious injuries. No one else was hurt.
15: This is WHIO Continuing News.
11: The Ohio Casino Control Commission recovers what is believed to be 40 illegal gaming machines in Sydney. Search warrant happening on North Vandemark Drive following complaints that the business was going against state law. Investigation is ongoing. Officers say they are also recovered an undisclosed amount of money. Now with the Miami Valley's most accurate and dependable forecast, your Storm Center 7 meteorologist Ryan Miranda.
0: The rest of this Monday, it's hot and humid. We don't get much relief overnight tonight. Temperatures only falling down into the mid to low 70s. Another very hot and dangerously humid day tomorrow with feels like temperatures in the triple digits. I'm Storm Center 7 meteorologist Ryan Miranda for Dayton Severe Weather Station 1290 and 95.7 WHIO.
11: The latest scan of the live Doppler 7 radar. We have some cloud cover out there with the sunshine. A little bit of a breeze too, but it still feels pretty hot and sticky. Now it's 92 in Huber Heights and 93 in downtown Dayton, and feels more like 108 at 5:33. 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
21: 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Healthcare costs have been going up and up, especially hospitals pushing up prices higher and higher, and that's ultimately reflected in what you pay for insurance. 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And then you're hearing a pitch for what they call behind your and my back skinnies. These are pretend health insurance policies. The brochures are really fancy, but if something's really wrong, you have a big illness, a big expense, they don't pay. They may pay for routine doctor visits, but something really goes wrong, that premium wasn't worth it.
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14: 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Live stream is up on Facebook and YouTube. Don't forget, we got tickets for Ted Nugent when you hear him screaming, Wango Tango. Be the sixth caller at 937-957-1290. I think that show's on Sunday the 12th, July 12th. I think that's right. Just be listening for that. We have some World Cup news. And I got to bring my my buddy Ron in for this.
35: Ron!
14: Boy, that was a train wreck. Sorry about that.
11: That was elevated there.
14: Holy cow. Well, I don't know. I know you're not like a big soccer guy.
11: Right.
14: Right? Yeah. So you probably haven't watched any of the games or anything, right?
11: Not one second.
14: Yeah, I'm the opposite. I'm a big soccer guy. I've been watching the games in Spanish. I've also been watching the highlights on the YouTube.
11: Are you learning Spanish?
14: Only when I hear goal.
11: Oh, yeah.
14: Or when I hear that maybe a celebrity's in the crowd. I mentioned this. I don't know if you heard me talking about it, but watching the Spanish coverage on the Peacock from Telemundo, you hear, you know, Spanish, yeah, Brad Pitt, you know, that kind of thing. So that I know that's not Spanish, but anyway. Did you see this story, though, about what the Uruguayan Football Association did?
11: Yes, actually, I did see that. They didn't take the loss very well.
14: This is exquisite. This is exquisite. For people who don't know, the Uruguayan national team, they were in the World Cup, and Uruguay has always historically had a pretty strong team. They've done well in the past. And this year, I guess hopes were high. Hopes were really high that the Uruguayan national team would advance at least out of the group stage. You know, maybe into the field of 16, which it would be great. Well, they apparently didn't do terribly well. Well, they didn't do well in the group stage, and they got eliminated. They didn't make it out. I mean,
11: weren't they ranked like 16th in the world?
14: Yeah, they're one of the top teams when you look at the entire planet, they are one of the top teams in the world.
11: Hmm.
14: And they got eliminated in the United States. They made it through, right? Canada, they made it through.
11: Dope.
14: Yeah. So what did the Uruguayan Football Association do to show their disgust with the team? They canceled the private jet that they had chartered to bring the team home as one. And they left all the players on their own to find their way home and pay for it. It wasn't just, screw you guys. You can, you're going to have to catch a commercial flight. You're also going to have to pay for it.
11: And fend for themselves.
14: That is some cold, cold behavior. That is like the pettiness that's off the charts.
11: They will only accept winning. That's it.
14: Yeah.
11: Wow.
14: Yeah, it said that rather than taking the luxurious private plane directly from their base camp in Playa del Carmen, Mexico, to Montevideo, I guess that's right, sorry, players had to navigate layovers in multiple different flights. Depending on their personal schedules, some players headed straight to their club teams while others returned to Uruguay to figure out their offseason. And they had to pay for it.
11: Mm.
14: Yeah. It reminded me of, and you'll know this and love this comparison, I'm sure, the movie Major League.
11: That was my first thought, too.
14: Yeah. When the new owner said no more with the fancy jet, you're taking this old prop plane from 1952. And hopefully it'll stay together in the air.
11: We're coddling these guys too.
14: Yes, we're coddling them. Yeah, but you know that it's so crazy. I just saw that and I thought at that level, man. You know, you want your team to do well, I guess. And these countries put a lot of money into training these teams and players and paying for coaches and all of that, but it was, that's pretty brutal.
11: Did you hear the South Korean head coach quit the day after they lost?
14: I didn't hear that.
11: Yeah, I guess one of the stories we had on our website is that he resigned immediately.
14: Yeah.
11: So this stuff, there's some serious stuff here.
14: Yeah. But you always wonder because these guys are professional players. You know, they play throughout the world in different professional leagues, different levels. So you wonder how much of it is it the players or is it the coach and the system that they were playing and it just wasn't right for them? I don't know. But anyway, I thought that was pretty petty.
11: It was pretty cold,
14: but
11: that's crazy.
14: Yeah. All right. Well, we got some cars crashing into buildings to talk about.
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5: In local news, car.
14: Well, we've had a busy number of days. We hit a milestone on Saturday. This was around 2:30 in the afternoon. Crews were dispatched to the area of North Finley Street and East First in Dayton on reports of a two-vehicle crash. One vehicle reportedly crashed into a building. Details on how severe the damage was not immediately available at the time of this particular story. One person was reportedly stuck inside the building the vehicle crashed into, but was eventually able to get out. No injuries were reported as a result of the crash. That was number 70. Then, and, you know, I keep talking about this. It seems like this gets closer and closer to me. Cars crashing into buildings because, you know, I went to the International College of Broadcasting over there on Smithville years and years and years ago. And while they were still open, a car hit the broadcasting school. All since I started talking about it. I worked down at the Dragons ballpark, their inaugural season. That got hit. The Dunkin' that I go to in Beaver Creek was hit a number of years ago. And then on Sunday night, the Penn Station that my wife and I frequent there on Colonel Glenn Highway was also targeted. This happened around 9 o'clock on Sunday. Officers and medics responded to a reported vehicle into a building. Photos show that a car hit the front glass window of the Penn Station there at the University Shops Shopping Center. Our news crew said the restaurant is now closed. Remains under investigation. Don't know if it's reopened, but just keeps getting closer to things that I hold near and dear to my heart, like those Penn Station cheesesteaks. And then this one today I got from Edgehead Shannon. This was on the Homegrown Tone Alerts, which is it's like a Facebook group, but this happened in Shelby County. Let's see, Sydney Safety Services. There was a car into a house reported at on Charm Hill Drive. The report was unsure on injury. Car is still running with no driver inside. Jeep no longer against structure. Light damage. Owner of Jeep advised subject driving was not authorized driver. So one minor injury. But that happened in Shelby County up there in Sydney. So that I'm going to take that as legit because there's a lot of notes in there. So I'm pretty sure this happened. I haven't seen pictures yet, but hopefully somebody might send me some. But that is number 72 for the year. We got some mail to get to
4: sit
14: here.
4: Sit back down and shut your trap. It's time for Mail Call.
5: Message for you,
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12: Congratulations, Skippy. You've got mail.
14: If you'd like to shoot me an email, eveningedgetodd@gmail.com, or you can just message me at eveningedgetodd on social media. Hey, Todd, over the weekend, took my family on a trip to Gatlinburg, Tennessee. We, of course, drove down there. Seeing his house was a short drive, only six-ish hours. I'm not sure whose house he's referring to. But as I was driving along, I start to notice that there are people with Cash App links on their vehicles written in windows. One said, quote, person's name, bachelorette weekend, buy the bride a drink with a Cash App link. Then I saw another person who graduated high school, helped out with college fund, Cash App link. It wasn't one or two of these. It was several. Seemed like every few miles I saw a car or a convoy of cars, which they were doing this. Send money, Cash App link. Is this a new thing? I have no idea. Have you seen that? I've not seen that. Not to be that person, but how do you know that the money you send is going to be that and not someone's cocaine habit? I don't know. I think if you just randomly give money to anybody, whether it's on a street corner or through a Cash App on a QR code that you saw on a window sticker, you can't really choose where the money goes to. Seems like a new thing in digital panhandling. Just thought it was odd that I saw so many and wanted to put this out there to the edge of my head to talk about. What? Whether this is a new thing or not, just plain weird. Thanks, Clinton and Piqua. All right. Well, thank you, Clinton. Yeah, that is weird. But you know what? People have no shame anymore. They just have no shame when it comes to asking for free stuff like that. They don't care. There's no shame left. They're just going to, you know, I saw a guy on a street corner the other day holding a sign. He was a panhandler. And it usually it's like, it's, you know, there's like a selling point. Or, you know, in the business, we call them copy points, right? Like Vietnam vet, hungry, needs medication, give me money. This one just plainly stated, just give me cash. That's all it said, just give me cash. So there's no shame anymore. They just, it doesn't matter. And speaking of which, coming home yesterday, we stopped, we were at the light at the corner of Burkhart and Smithville. And there was a guy there on the corner panhandling. And at some point, while we were waiting for the red light, he stands up and he starts spraying himself with what I can only guess is either bug spray or sun protectant, SPF, right? So, and I thought, you know what? That's a great point. When you're out all day in the sun panhandling, it's you need to look out for your skin, right? You can get burned. That's a bad way to get burned.
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11: Now from the WHIO News Center, here are the three big things you need to know. A number of cooling centers are open in the Dayton metro area as temperatures hit dangerous levels. 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And our current top local story, the heat index climbs into the 100s this week across the Miami Valley.
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8: Taking a look at highways around the Miami Valley, there is nothing to relay over to you right now. 70, 75, 675, and 35 are all clear. And 75 being clear this time of day is very rare. So only other issue I'm seeing is in Dayton downtown. This is still dealing with that crash on Illinois Avenue and Wayne Avenue. I'm Ian James, WHIO Triple Team Traffic.
11: And now here's the Miami Valley's most accurate and dependable forecast.
0: The rest of this Monday, it's hot and humid. We don't get much relief overnight tonight. Temperatures only falling down into the mid to low 70s. Another very hot and dangerously humid day tomorrow with feels like temperatures in the triple digits. I'm Storm Center 7 meteorologist Ryan Miranda for Dayton Severe Weather Station 1290 and 95.7 WHIO.
11: The latest scan of the live Doppler 7 radar. We got some more sunshine this hour peeking through the clouds, and it's only making it feel more uncomfortable out there. It is 90 in Tip City and 92 in downtown Dayton at 552. These stories and more coming up. Our next scheduled newscast is at 6 o'clock. I'm Ron Otto, WHIO Continuing News.
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14: Back here on the Evening Edge, Monday through Friday, 5-7, live stream up on Facebook and YouTube. This past weekend, Supergirl opened up at the theaters. And I guess it was kind of opened not as big as they had hoped. A little bit lackluster. Let's see. It made $38 million domestically, $68 million globally, had a budget of $170 million. That's going to have to do some work to make back all their investment. But I'm curious if anybody went to see it. I know there's been a lot of promotion around it, but it didn't really interest me too much. But then I'm not like a big superhero person. You know, it's fine. My wife loves them, but I'm just kind of whatever. Supergirl really didn't have an appeal, at least to me at all. But I'm just curious if anybody went to see it. Also, I saw this, you know, the big Freedom 250, that thing that's happening in Washington, D.C., the national fair. It's like the state fair and all the bunch of state. It's, you know, and I don't want this to be political, but I keep seeing stories that it's not well attended. And I guess a lot of artists, for political reasons, decided not to participate, their choice. But one artist who said that, yes, I'm going to participate in this concert, was Vanilla Ice. However, hours before his performance, they canceled the show. And they say it was because of weather in Washington, D.C. However, I guess on their website that, it's the Great American State Fair. The shows were going to go on rain or shine. But I guess in Vanilla Ice's case, not so much. But yeah, that's a shame. Vanilla Ice, baby.
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0: A heat advisory continues until Thursday night. I'm Storm Center 7 meteorologist Ryan Miranda. The dangerous feels like temperatures in the Storm Center 7 forecast coming up.
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8: Once again, I'm not seeing anything serious to relay over to you right now around the Miami Valley. 70, 75, 6, 75, 35. All clear. Nothing to slow you down. I'm Ian James, WHIO, Triple Team Traffic.
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11: It is our top local story. Heat advisories are in effect into Thursday evening as temperatures and humidity are climbing.
0: We've got our first long-duration heat wave of the summer season, tracking 90s all the way through this upcoming weekend for 4th of July. Feels like temperatures for several hours each afternoon will be into the triple digits.
11: Storm Center 7 meteorologist Ryan Miranda has the latest forecast in seconds. Governor Mike DeWine and the Ohio Emergency Management Agency is issuing an urgent safety alert for the heat this week. WHIO News Time is 6:02. It's now 92 degrees in Dayton. As these dangerous temperatures increase, cooling centers now open for people to beat the heat. The Greater Dayton, Lowry, and Northwest Rec Centers all open 6 to 9 every weekday and 9 to 4 on Saturday. Also, several free splash pads are also open, including Fairview, McIntosh, and Mallory Parks. You can find more details at WHIO.com. The Ohio Casino Control Commission recovers what is believed to be 40 illegal gaming machines in Sydney.
25: The search warrant happening on North Vandemark Drive following complaints that the business was going against state law. The investigation is ongoing. Officers say they also recovered an undisclosed amount of money.
11: That's WHIO Sierra Lawson reporting. The Supreme Court blocking President Trump from removing a member of the Federal Reserve.
26: Federal Reserve Governor Lisa Cook can stay on the job as she fights allegations by a Trump administration official of mortgage fraud. In a 5-4 ruling, the Supreme Court warns allowing the president to remove a member of the Federal Reserve at any time, for any reason, without any notice, would turn for-cause protection into little more than at-will employment.
11: As Fox's Jared Halpern reporting.
4: This is WHIO Continuing News.
11: New details on the man accused of shooting and killing his fiancée earlier this year.
27: Montgomery County prosecutors are reviewing forensic reports for Jamie Rogers. Dayton officers say that he admitted to shooting Jamie Dick in February. Medics took Dick to the hospital where she died. In March, Rogers pleaded not guilty by reason of insanity. Today, prosecutors are going over the evidence ahead of his trial in August.
11: News Center 7's Nick Foley reporting. WHIU News Time is 6:04. The Storm Center 7 forecast is next.
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10: You want to dare to be rich? 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The problem is, we know how hard it is for first-time home buyers to buy a house. 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So you find these courses entertaining, these seminars really fun, enjoy them. But be careful before you put your money at risk, because with housing prices where they are right now, it's not a great opportunity.
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11: 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Now with the Miami Valley's most accurate and dependable forecast, your Storm Center 7 meteorologist Ryan Miranda.
0: The rest of this Monday, it's dry, but it's hot and humid. Temperatures are not going to be falling much during the overnight hours, not bringing us any relief from this high heat during the daytime hours. We start at 73 tomorrow morning with a high of 92, feeling over 100 degrees. The same case will be in store Wednesday and Thursday with feels like temperatures in the triple digits for several hours. Friday could get a little bit of relief with some storms arriving. Saturday for 4th of July, it's still very hot and humid with a chance of some scattered thunderstorms. I'm Storm Center 7 meteorologist Ryan Miranda for Dayton's Severe Weather Station, 1290 and 95.7 WHIO.
11: Well, latest scan of the live Doppler 7 radar. We do have some sunshine mixed with the clouds and warm, hot, humid. Looking at 92 in Huber Heights, 92 in downtown Dayton. And the feels like now at 105 degrees at 6:08.
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8: 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I'm Ian James, WHIO Triple Team Traffic.
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23: And I'm getting really sick of guys named Todd. 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I'm Todd.
29: 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Live stream is up on Facebook and YouTube before 7 o'clock tonight. Giving away another pair of tickets. We've got Ted Nugent. He's going to be at the Rose Music Center on July 12th. Pretty sure that's the right date. I really should prepare these things before I go. I'll have to double check. Wait a second. Hold on. Yes, July 12th. I'm correct. Anyway, when you hear Ted screaming Wango Tango, be the sixth caller at 937-957-1290 and you'll score those tickets to the show. I have to issue an adult content warning here.
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29: This story, when I hit the warning, Ian, my producer, kind of panicked because he immediately covered his ears. I feel like he sometimes feels uncomfortable or appears uncomfortable when there are stories that might be of an adult nature. But this one, I will tell you, it's not super salacious. Salacious. It doesn't necessarily talk about any particular act or anything like that. So it has to do with OnlyFans spending. OnlyFans. Now, for those of you who don't know, this is a subscription service platform, I guess, where people can pay quote unquote artists for certain services that come via streaming, if you know what I'm talking about. This has become a huge, huge moneymaker. Last year, it's estimated that people in the United States spent $2.6 billion on OnlyFans. $2.6 billion. Now, here's the thing that's kind of interesting. The top 10 includes California at number one, $350 million. Now, these are the biggest states, obviously. Number two, Texas. Number three, New York. Number four, Florida. Number five, Illinois. Number six, Ohio. Last year, Ohio spent an estimated $100.3 million on OnlyFans. That ranks us number six nationally and per capita number 14. And basically what that means is every 10,000 people, $84,461 is spent. That is a ton of money. A ton of money. Now, they broke it down also by city. And this is interesting. But once again, The gym said he is excluded from their data set. They only took five cities. Number one for spending, Cleveland. 11.3 million on OnlyFans. Number two, number three, Columbus, 11.2 million. Number three, Cincinnati, 7.9 million. Number four, Toledo, 2.2 million. And Akron, fifth, 1.9 million. Now, they left Dayton out. However, they also break it down by counties. And of course, there are 88 counties here in Ohio. I'm not going to go through all 88, though I know Ian would love to hear that. I am going to tell you, though, that at least in our surrounding area, our listening area, Montgomery County spent a total of $3.9 million on OnlyFans last year. Now, that could be Dayton, you know, like the city of Dayton, but it could also be Kettering, Huber Heights, Centerville, Riverside, Trotwood, Miamisburg, Vandalia, Inglewood, West Carrollton, Clayton, Oakwood, Moraine, or Union. My question, which city spent the most of all of those? I don't have that information. It's only left to us to speculate. I'm thinking somewhere south of town. That's my...
1: I'm going to say Oakwood. I think that it's like this kind of, you know, everything's all peachy clean over there, but there's like, I bet there's like a seedy underbelly
29: side to Oakwood. You know, maybe, yeah. But Oakwood's pretty small in comparison population wise to other areas.
1: Maybe they do enough to keep up.
29: Well, maybe that's true. the number two community or county in our area, I include Butler County into this. It's south, but 3.1 million. Last year. Number three, Greene County, 1.1 million in OnlyFans spending. Number four, Clark County. Number five, Miami County. Number six, Auglaize. Number seven, Dark. Number eight, Clinton County. Number nine, Logan. Let's see, number 10 would be Shelby. Number 11, Champaign. Number 12 would be, I got these misnumbered, Fayette. And then last on the list, Preble County. But I thought that was kind of interesting. So you think it would be Oakwood, huh? I think it's like Centerville.
1: I'm sure it is actually somewhere down south, like your answer. But
29: we'll throw in Washington TWIP as well.
1: We have to shout them out somehow.
29: Right. The thing that's really interesting, per capita, the part of the country that spends the most on OnlyFans per capita, this is per 10,000 population, District of Columbia, our nation's capital, 100%. 100% I believe that. Isn't that crazy?
1: But it's not surprising.
29: It's not. And that's what's sad about the whole thing.
1: Yeah.
29: That's what's sad.
1: Yeah.
29: Because it's not the civilian population in the District of Columbia that are spending their money on OnlyFans. It's certain people in Congress, I'm sure. And other bureaucrats.
1: How dare you? They're all stand-up people, Todd.
29: No, they're not. And we all know that to be the case. But they spend more per capita. That's insane. District of Columbia. Wow. We got a idiot of the week to talk about.
4: You are a stupid, stupid idiot!
5: Comes from upbringing. Parents are probably idiots, too.
4: Idiot!
14: Idiot.
18: Silly dilly dopio. I'm an idiot.
19: Yeah, that's true.
29: Well, you know, massage guns are great. Massage guns are really helpful when it comes to relieving pain. I have one that I've used on my back and my knee. You know, I've had some work done with QC Kinetics on a knee that I have issues with. It can help improve blood flow. It's great for relaxation. Right, we all know these things. But there's the story that I saw, and this guy is 100% an idiot, because there are certain things you just shouldn't use a massage gun on. And I'm talking about your eyeballs. There's a 20-something young man from Edinburgh, Scotland. He developed retinal dialysis after using a massage gun designed for muscle relief on his eyeballs. This is the oddest thing. Who would think, yes, I'm going to use these on my eyeballs? The man showed up at an eye treatment center with multiple retinal tears in his right eye, widespread retinal bruising, and a condition called retinal dialysis. While the left eye also had significant retinal bruising and six small horseshoe tears. This is eyeballs. The man had no personal family history of ocular disorders and had denied any previous head injury or trauma. But when pressed by doctors, he reluctantly told them that he'd been using a percussive massage gun both around and directly on both eyes on a weekly basis for about 3 months. Wow. Do we have to put warnings on everything, apparently? Don't use a massage gun on your eyeballs. He said he hadn't noticed.

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4: Now from the WHIO News Center, here are the three big things you need to know. A woman pleads guilty after being accused of forcing a foster teen into prostitution. A teen is hurt in a fiery crash in Springfield early this morning. And a heat advisory is in effect this week as the heat index reaches into the triple digits. Full details on these stories and more next scheduled newscast coming up at 6:30. I'm Ron Otto, WHIO Continuing News.
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6: Taking a look at traffic around the Miami Valley, I have nothing to relay over to you right now. All highways and travel times are running smooth with no issues. I'm Ian James, WHIO Triple Team Traffic.
7: Not much relief from the heat overnight tonight. Lows falling down into the low 70s. Another day for our Tuesday with feels like temperatures in the triple digits. I'm Storm Center 7 meteorologist Ryan Mirando.
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6: Back here on the Evening Edge, Monday through Friday, 5 to 7. That is the cue to call. That is Ted Nugent. Kind of got clipped there at the beginning, but he was yelling, Wango Tango! Be the sixth caller, 937-957-1290. We'll hook you up with a pair of tickets to see his show Sunday, July 12th. And, you'll be talking to Ian. I saw this. Actually, my wife, Mary, she shared this with me. We don't generally shop at Aldi. Nothing wrong with shopping at Aldi. We just generally don't go there. But there's a Facebook group called the Aldi Isle of Shame. And I guess people post weird things that maybe they find at Aldi. I guess that's the point of the group. Anyway, I'm curious if anybody can confirm this. There is a picture of boxes of frozen ice cubes. 4 to a box. Now, these are frozen ice cubes that you would put like in a cocktail glass. Like it's a big square ice cube. I mean, it's huge. But there's 4 to a box, and they're selling for $4.99 a box. It says Aldi Ice Cubes 4 count. I'm just curious if this is AI, or if in fact Aldi is now selling frozen water in the box. I mean, I agree. That is a great way to keep your cocktail or your lemonade or iced tea, whatever, you know. I've seen those, and sometimes I see them, and they're like round, like big round ice cubes that go into a little glass, and they usually melt kind of slow, I think. But I'm just curious if people are buying boxes of ice cubes for $5 each at Aldi.
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3: I'm Ron Otto, our top local story. Governor Mike DeWine and the Ohio Emergency Management Agency is issuing a safety alert for the heat this week. A heat advisory is in effect until Thursday evening for the entire Miami Valley.
10: Feels like temperatures for several hours each afternoon will be into the triple digits. So if you work outside, plan to be outdoors, take frequent breaks in the air conditioning, stay hydrated.
3: The Storm Center 7 meteorologist Ryan Mirando has the latest forecast in moments. These dangerous temperatures increase. Cooling centers are now open for people to beat the heat.
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3: 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Updating a story we're following, the woman accused of forcing a foster teen into prostitution is pleading guilty. 26-year-old Haley Blythe faces up to 16 and a half years behind bars and will have to register as a Tier 1 sex offender. According to the Miami Valley Human Trafficking Task Force, the 16-year-old girl was a foster youth from a neighboring county and was placed in Montgomery County. Blythe is due to be sentenced this week. A 2-year-old girl is expected to be okay after being hit by an SUV in Vandalia last week. Cops say the toddler ran into the road from behind a parked car on Carnes Drive. The SUV struck the girl, but was only traveling at 20 miles per hour in a 25-mile-an-hour zone. The girl was taken to Dayton Children's Hospital with minor injuries.
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3: Supreme Court set to issue the final rulings of its term on Tuesday.
8: Cases include the closely watched challenge to President Trump's executive order limiting birthright citizenship. Lower courts have concluded the action violates or likely violates the 14th Amendment.
3: Fox's Tanya J. Powers reporting. Now with the Miami Valley's most accurate and dependable forecast, your Storm Center 7 meteorologist Ryan Mirando.
10: The rest of this Monday, it's hot and humid. We don't get much relief overnight tonight. Temperatures only falling down into the mid to low 70s. Another very hot and dangerously humid day tomorrow with feels like temperatures in the triple digits. I'm Storm Center 7 meteorologist Ryan Mirando for Dayton Severe Weather Station 1290 and 95.7 WHIO.
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13: If you are out and about this Monday evening, there should not be anything on the roadways to slow you down. Travel times around the Miami Valley highways should be normal. I'm Ian James, WHIO Triple Team Traffic.
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6: 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Live stream is up on Facebook and YouTube, 4th of July, this Saturday. And if you're looking for a way to celebrate our nation's 250th birthday, I'd like to invite you out to Beaver Creek. WHIO is once again sponsoring the Beaver Creek 4th of July Independence Celebration. I will be out there throughout the day. The big deal is the, I don't know if it's the big deal. I always love a parade. I love being in parades. And I'm going to be in the 4th of July parade there in Beaver Creek. Starts at 6 o'clock, runs along Dayton Senior Road. Now, this year, if you're familiar with Beaver Creek and you're familiar with the parades in Beaver Creek, usually they start down on Meadow Bridge Drive, right there by the McDonald's on Dayton Xenia. And you pull out of there and you go east on Dayton Xenia Road. And it usually ends at the high school. But there's construction going on parts of Dayton Xenia Road. So this year, they're reversing it. So if you go to the parade expecting everything to be moving from west to east, don't be confused when you see it going east to west, all right? Just, I don't want you to feel like something's wrong with the universe. It's intended that way. But that starts at 6 o'clock, and then the party continues at Rotary Park at 7. Last year, they had a great local band. I've known these guys for a long time, Velvet Crush. They were fantastic last year, and they're coming back and doing it again. And they got a big old stage. Big old stage. It's pretty cool. Children's inflatables, dozens of food trucks, and, of course, the big fireworks display starting at 10. So come out and join us. Just look for the WHIO tent. I will be out there shaking hands and kissing babies. That'll be fun. I saw this story, and, you know, I talk about the fact that Mary and I, my wife, we love going thrifting. Hardly a weekend goes by where we don't stop by at least one or two thrift stores. And the more I talk about this, the more I'm finding that many people are into this. They love going thrifting, whether it be Goodwill or the Salvation Army store or just any number of, secondhand used thrift stores. There's all kinds of crazy treasures that could be found. The most, I would say the coolest thing, I wouldn't call it cool, but the one thing that I, you know, had happened to me when I bought a pair of khaki pants, I've talked about this on the show, as I got them home to try them on and I reached in the pocket and I pulled out $28, which, you know, somebody had left the money in the pants and just by chance I bought those khakis. That's pretty cool. But this is this story is pretty amazing. There's a teenager from Willamette, Oregon. Willamette. He was shopping at a Goodwill. And he came across a Los Angeles Lakers warm-up jacket. And on the back, it said Chamberlain. So he bought this jacket for $3.07.
15: It turns out, and he did some investigating, that that particular Lakers warm-up jacket was in fact owned and worn by Hall of Fame legend Wilt Chamberlain during the 1972 NBA Finals. So he's selling off the jacket. This $3.07 purchase, Sotheby's expects it to sell for $250,000. I bet it goes higher than that. I bet it goes higher, but that's pretty cool. I saw this story. So Saturday was World Naked Bike Day. And I know there's a number of cities throughout the country and around the world that celebrates World Naked Bike Day. And basically what this is they they call it, it's a protest against car culture. Okay. But it's basically just people riding around on bikes naked. And when I think of all the exercises that one might do while naked, riding a bike would not be one of them. I find it just the thought of that is terribly displeasing to my senses, and the thought of it is just very uncomfortable. But anyway, I don't think anybody does that around here. I'm sure if they had, I certainly would have been aware of it. But on Saturday, they ended up arresting some guy because he shot BB guns into the crowd of naked bike riders. The incident happened around 11 o'clock in the parking lot at, Temple and Alameda Streets. That's a busy place. Large group of people had assembled for the annual ride. Authorities said the suspect fired into the crowd, striking at least two people. Victims were treated by medics for injuries. They weren't life-threatening. It turns out, I think the BB gun was not one of those super, super high-powered BB guns. I remember talking about that a number of years ago because the BB gun that I grew up with, I still have, it was like an old Daisy BB gun, rifle that my grandpa gave me. And really couldn't do too much damage. Unless you put your eye out, right? You shoot yourself in the eye like Ralphie in A Christmas Story. Yeah, that could happen. It's not really going to do too much damage. But there are some that really, you could kill somebody with it. The suspect was described as an adult male dressed in all black with face tattoos. Was later located near a federal building where he was taken into custody. Investigators recovered a BB gun at the scene. Suspect remains in custody as the investigation continues. So, right away, riding a bike naked, uncomfortable than being shot at with a BB gun while naked, also not a good thing by any stretch of the imagination. I saw this story from Michigan. This is really sad. They were talking about this in the newsroom today. Have you heard about these two, this couple in Michigan? They're facing murder charges on the death of their seven-year-old son. Have you heard this, Ian? Have you heard about this story? This is crazy.
13: Yeah, I saw this on the Daily Mail this morning. Very sad.
15: This seven-year-old weighed 255 pounds.
13: Yeah.
15: And apparently this isn't the first time this couple has been investigated for something like this. The prosecutor's office said that they began investigating in November of last year. Court records show the couple is also charged with second-degree child abuse in the presence of another child who was 5 years old who was also morbidly obese. But it doesn't say in here, like, how much she weighed or what the story was. Investigators say they found the five-year-old, in this case, the little girl, outside her home, naked, dirty, and with knots in her hair. Wow. Now, this time, they're seven-year-old, and he passed. He passed away. 255 pounds. That is...
13: Says the average seven-year-old boy should weigh between 40 and 70 pounds.
15: That is just... And how does it get that far?
13: Well, the
1: down
13: says,
1: the line. I mean,
13: it says
1: was he not going to school?
13: Being fed, he was not going to school.
1: Okay,
13: he was being fed a diet of potatoes because of his quote texture preferences.
1: So, mom and dad thinking because the kid doesn't like certain textures of food, we're just going to feed him spuds.
13: And even then, there's so many more ways to work around that.
1: Yeah,
13: I'm like, so. It's
1: but
13: sad.
1: You know what I was thinking, and I'm don't misunderstand. I'm not making any light of any of this at all because I have a weight problem. I'm obese. I've talked about it on the show. So I, you know, I'm not making fun by any stretch. But my question was, at what point, like at what weight would child services or some
13: That's a great question.
1: Step in?
13: Yeah.
1: Because we've heard these stories about childhood obesity. It's like, what are we talking? What did you say a 7-year-old should weigh? 40
13: Between
1: to
13: 40 to set and 70 pounds is how much a average 7-year-old boy should weigh.
1: So if a parent shows up at the doctor and their 7-year-old kid weighs 100 pounds, I mean, is that
13: Isn't
1: grounds
13: there some
1: for
13: type
1: abuse?
13: Of,
1: like you have to call child services?
13: Does child abuse overwrite the whole patient doctor confidentiality thing?
1: Yeah.
13: Yeah, it does. Yeah, okay, 100%. I just didn't know.
1: If doctors observe anything that is, you know, could be abusive, they have to.
13: To be fair, I doubt he was even brought to the doctor's office.
1: Well, I understand that, but I was just thinking from the standpoint, it's like, at what weight or what percentage does it become, you know, an issue that you have to get the law involved? It
13: says he had allegedly never been to school, had only ever visited the doctor once. And they had a hoarder home.
1: Oh, wow. So just all kinds really, of mental really, health issues all around.
13: All struggle. Poor
1: and,
13: kid.
1: Yeah, that's it's really sad. But and hopefully the other child, this girl, I guess, you know, hopefully she's getting the help that she needs.
13: Yeah.
1: And is recovering. But man, what a terrible story. I saw that all over the social media this week.
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3: Now from the WHIO News Center, here are the three big things you need to know. A number of cooling centers are open in the Dayton metro area as temperatures hit dangerous levels. Over 36 gaming machines are seized at a business in Sydney by the Ohio Casino Control Commission. And the heat index climbs into the 100s this week across the Miami Valley. Full details on these stories and more next scheduled newscast coming up at 7 o'clock. I'm Ron Otto, WHIO Continuing News.
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13: Well, once again, I have nothing to report on any accidents or delays around the Miami Valley. Everything is clear. Travel time should be normal if you are out and about. I'm Ian James, WHIO Triple Team Traffic.
10: Not much relief from the heat overnight tonight. Lows falling down into the low 70s. Another day for our Tuesday with feels like temperatures in the triple digits. I'm Storm Center 7 meteorologist Ryan Mirando for WHIO.
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1: 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Live stream is up on Facebook and YouTube. We're just chatting with folks on the live stream. I am going to be off on Friday. There will be no live show because it's actually a company holiday. However, I will be broadcasting live Friday night from the Crocs Center, 1000 North Kiwi Street. This is their annual 4th of July block party. And what's cool about where the Croc Center is located, it's located right across from, I guess it's Howe Field, right, where they're doing the fireworks. I think that's where they do it, the city of Dayton. So the fun starts at, I think, 6 o'clock there at the Croc Center. I'll be there just after 7 and be there until about 9:30. And there's bounce houses, there's free food, there's lots of fun. It's just a good time, and it's a great safe place to come and celebrate the 4th of July if you are in that area. And then right across the street at 10 o'clock, we got the big fireworks display. We got some ice cream news because I figured it's so hot, we need some ice cream.
0: How's that ice cream?
16: Oh my goodness, this ice cream here is so good.
20: All this excitement has got me jonesing for some ice cream.
21: Want some ice cream right now, Matt?
22: Definitely devour that ice cream.
23: Want to go get some ice cream?
24: We'll have so much ice cream, we'll never stop puking.
25: Is that ice cream?
27: The only good thing about being wounded in the buttocks is the ice cream.
1: So two ice cream related stories here. The first one. A little bit earlier, somebody on the live stream asked, are we going to be doing another Evening Edge ice cream social? Because we did one last year at the Airline Dairy Dream in Vandalia. We had a great turnout. People enjoyed it. And I had talked about doing that, but, I whine a lot on the air. I get it. But I don't have a producer in the traditional sense of a producer. Like, Ian is here and other people help run the show. But when it comes to, like, putting everything together and coming up with events and all of that, that's on my shoulders. Not just because I'm the host, but I'm also the promotions manager of the station. So anything extra that I have to do, whether it be an ice cream event or, a live, happy hour, or we've talked about doing something at the drive-in, I got to put it together. And sometimes I just run out of time. However, I reached out to the folks at Airline Dairy Dream yes. Cream tonight as I was doing the show, and they are interested. So stay tuned for that.
13: Do you still have your ice cream flavor there?
1: I think it was just for a limited time.
13: It was
1: like,
13: pretty good.
1: Like all, I liked it. Like all the best things, it's only for a limited time.
13: Not the Todd, the delicatessen thing.
1: That's true. That's
13: not
1: true.
13: The,
1: you
13: the
1: can still get that.
13: Hoagie, whatever.
1: The hottie toddy kicking meatloaf sandwich.
13: Words. Yeah.
1: But also some other ice cream related news. Grater's Ice Cream. I saw this today. They are kicking off the 4th of July holiday and celebrating America's 250th anniversary with their newest summer bonus flavor, Cherry Sparkler. And it comes out today. And again, for a limited time while supplies last. And get there quick, because last time I talked about something new at Grater's, I went like two nights later and they were out. I'm like, that's really limited supplies and limited time only. So get there quick. It's wild cherry ice cream bursting with festive red and blue popping candy. It's the perfect patriotic treat. That's what they say. So get it while you can. All right. Well, I'll have more details on our Christmas. Ice cream social as we put it together. Have a terrific Monday night. We'll see you tomorrow just after 5 here on the Evening Edge.

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12: 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Our top local story, dangerous heat across the whole region this evening.
13: A heat advisory continues until Thursday night. I'm Storm Center 7 meteorologist Ryan Miranda. The dangerous feels like temperatures in the Storm Center 7 forecast coming up.
12: Now WHIO triple team traffic. We are looking at a crash on 75 northbound. This is just after Edwin C. Moses. The right two lanes are blocked. There is some congestion through that area. So if you do want to avoid that, get off on Dryden Road. Take those surface streets. It's our top story. High humidity making for dangerous temperatures through this week.
13: We've got our first long duration heat wave of the summer season, tracking 90s all the way through this upcoming weekend for 4th of July. Feels like temperatures for several hours each afternoon will be into the triple digits.
12: Storm Center 7 meteorologist Ryan Miranda has the latest forecast in seconds. Governor Mike DeWine and the Ohio Emergency Management Agency is issuing an urgent safety alert for the heat this week. A two-year-old girl is expected to be okay after being hit by an SUV in Vandalia last week. Cops say the toddler ran into the road from behind a parked car on Carnes Drive. The SUV struck the girl, but was only traveling at 20 miles per hour in a 25-mile-an-hour zone. The girl was taken to Dayton Children's Hospital with minor injuries. A second man involved in a deadly dirt bike crash last week in Dark County has died.
14: The Montgomery County Coroner's Office says 19-year-old Cassin Hollinger died Sunday after being flown to Kettering Health. Deputies say two dirt bikes collided early Friday morning on Richmond Palestine Road near Downing Road. A Hollinsburg man, Ian Dixon, also died in the crash.
12: That's WHIO's Ron Otto reporting. The Ohio Casino Control Commission recovers what is believed to be 40 illegal gaming machines in Sydney.
15: The search warrant happening on North Vandemark Drive following complaints that the business was going against state law. The investigation is ongoing. Officers say they also recovered an undisclosed amount of money.
12: And that's WHIO's Sierra Lawson reporting.
10: This is WHIO Continuing News.
12: So Washington, a few wins and a few losses for the Trump administration at the Supreme Court. The justices say the president can fire leaders of independent agencies with one exception, ruling that central banker Lisa Cook can keep her job at the Federal Reserve for now. The court also said states can count late-arriving mailed ballots, rejecting a challenge from the president. It declined to consider Trump's push to toss a $5 million jury verdict that he sexually abused writer E. Jean Carroll. Taking a look at the live Doppler 7 radar, it is all clear around the Miami Valley. It's very hot and humid. It's 88 in Urbana, 88 in Eden, and 89 degrees in downtown Dayton, but feels like 103. Our next scheduled news in less than 30 minutes and immediately when it breaks. I'm Ian James on 1290 at 95.7 WHIO, Dayton's news and talk. 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
13: Heat advisory continues until Thursday at 8 p.m. So this means the next several days feels like temperatures reaching the triple digits. Today, highs in the low 90s, but you factor in that sweltering humidity, feeling like 105 this afternoon. For our Wednesday, we'll also have the same case, low 90s with feels like temperatures in the triple digits. One more day of it on Thursday. Friday will still be hot and humid with a chance of a few isolated thunderstorms. Saturday for your 4th of July, still hot and humid with a chance for a few pop-up storms. I'm Storm Center 7 meteorologist Ryan Miranda for Dayton Severe Weather Station 1290 and 95.7 WHIO.
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1: 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What's happening this weekend? 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
2: Here's a look at what's happening around the Miami Valley this week. Star Spangled Heights is happening over at Thomas Cloud Park out in Huber. A parade, car show, festival, food, and fireworks. The fun's going to begin at 10 a.m. It's going to run through 10 p.m. Vandalia Star Spangled Celebration, that's going to be happening this weekend. It's going to be on Friday night. Lots of food, entertainment, and big fireworks celebrations to top off the night. This is going to be over at the Vandalia Rec Center. The fun's going to begin at 6 p.m. The Americana Festival pre-show, that's happening out in Centerville. That's going to be on Friday. Live music, drone show, vendors, food, and fireworks. The fun kicks off at 5:30. It's going to run till 10:30. The Beaver Creek 4th of July celebration, that's happening on Saturday out in Beaver Creek with live entertainment, lots of food, a parade, and fireworks. The event's going to kick off at 6 p.m. For a full list of fireworks in your neighborhood, definitely check out our website, WHIO.com. And movies top of the box office this weekend include Toy Story 5, Supergirl, and Obsession. 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
5: 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Coming up next, our final news roundup and information overload hour.
6: All right, news roundup and information overload hour. Here's our toll-free telephone number if you want to be a part of the program. It is 800-941-SEAN if you want to join us. I have been making the case on this program, on my TV show, that these are uncharted waters in terms of a midterm election year. Usually, historically, trends show that the party in power, in other words, the party that has the White House, more often than not, there have been a few exceptions, will lose seats in the House and usually the Senate as well. And it usually is a better off year, election year for the party out of power. I'm arguing that all bets are off and these are uncharted waters, because the Democratic Party that once existed, that we once talked about and spoke about for decades, no longer exists as it once was. For a Democratic Party to adopt, and we've gone over, you know, Graham Plattner's record, you know, ad nauseum, I won't repeat it all here. And the more interesting part of it is that so-called leaders of the Democratic Party will not condemn Graham Plattner. If anything, they have embraced him. You've got a guy, El Sayed, running for the Senate in Michigan that is out there campaigning with a guy by the name of Hassan Piker, who said that America deserved 9/11. Then you got cisgender Tallarico and God is non-binary and all these other bizarre comments about putting a welcome mat on the border with Texas and having open borders, and he wants to run a meatless campaign down there and wants to fight for the rights of transgender men to have access to abortion. Other comments about Jesus have really raised a lot of people's eyebrows there. So if you look at this party, now you add to this what happened last week, and you've got all these Mamdani-backed radicals, Democratic socialists, I would argue communists, but let's not, you know, split hairs here. People that don't want police at all, like this woman Avila, or supporting, you know, the Block the Bombs Act to halt any U.S. defense of Israel. It's become, you know, the squad, the anti-Israel crowd has gotten louder and louder and louder. This is a woman that participated in a pro-Palestinian rally in Times Square, New York, on the day after October 7th, 2023. Now, you got all the other candidates, and their radicalism is just as bad. But then you've got, like, where is the rest of the Democratic Party that used to be more reasonable, more moderate? And but for the exception of John Fetterman, I can't think of one Democrat that has the moral courage to stand up against what is a full-on takeover of a party that used to be far more moderate. And I thought they were always kind of extreme anyway. But there's a Politico report today that the Democratic Socialists are now planning to topple Chuck Schumer. I think that's just, you know, that's going to be the canary in the coal mine for them. But, you know, their silence is deafening. Jeffries has a socialism dilemma. New York victory is exposed in the Democratic Party. You know, Van Jones has just hit the panic button, warning that the roof is collapsing on the Democratic Party. He says this is a new era of Democratic Party politics. And then you look at, you know, other things like polls that have just recently come out. America's pride in the U.S. and democracy is dropping dramatically, especially among Democrats. It's stayed relatively the same among Republicans. Anyway, here to analyze or help us analyze all of this, we welcome back to the program our friend Mark Halpern. He's the editor-in-chief of Two Way. Do you agree with me that these are uncharted waters? We've never seen a midterm election, you know, unfolding like this before?
4: Sean, good afternoon, good evening, good day. I agree with about 98% of what you said. I'll say we're not waiting for the canary in the coal mine. The canary has passed away and has been long buried. We've already seen in this New York race just a watershed moment, not just for the Democrats, but for the country. I've been trying to think of what would be the equivalent laundry list of right-wing positions that if a candidate took them and then they were endorsed by Speaker Johnson, how the media would react to that. Because on Saturday, after days of equivocating, Hakeem Jeffries tweeted out his support for these three radical candidates in New York. And he doesn't want to engage on their policy positions and their past social media posts. But this is an extraordinary group of people who have infiltrated the Democratic Party. They're hostile to the Democratic Party, but because they're outsiders and because they're left wing and because they oppose the status quo, they're winning races, not in every district, but in enough places that there has an existential and fundamental question for the party. Is this kind of person welcome in the Democratic Party or not? And the verdict, you know, Fetterman's not the only one, Josh Gottheimer, the congressman from New Jersey. There's a few other examples. The rest of the party seems to be so afraid of this part of the movement that they're welcoming them in.
6: So how does this play out? Now, you can add to this a couple of other parts of this equation heading into this midterm. One, you have a Supreme Court decision on racial gerrymandering that did not go the Democrats' way. Abigail Spanberger's power grab, that didn't go Democrats' way. I think you're looking at a net 10 to 12 gerrymandered seats that will help Republicans. I argue they just basically are catching up to what the Democrats have been doing for decades. But so there's a lot of factors here, a lot of things, a lot of balls in the air that to me make this unpredictable. Now, I'll add this and then I want your thoughts. I don't think the events that will define the outcome of this election have even happened yet. We have to see how Iran plays out. We have to see if Scott Bessent is right and the economy is going to rebound in a massive way. Oil prices, by the way, went below. Price of a barrel of oil went below what it was even before the Iran conflict started. I think that's going to bring needed relief for American taxpayers. I mean, do you agree that it's too unpredictable this moment to figure out what's going to happen?
4: I'd say the two factors you cited, plus a third I'd add, the end of the war, if it happens, whether Scott Bessent's right about the economy, and then how do people feel about the president and the job he's doing. As of today, despite those factors you cited, redistricting and the Senate battleground map which favors Republicans. Despite that, as of today, the Republicans would lose both chambers. But there's time for things to improve for the Republicans. And part of that improvement could come with the Democrats welcoming Democratic Socialists into their tent. I think that's an unpredictable variable, too. It's as unpredictable as whether the economy gets better, whether the war comes to a good conclusion for the United States. Because on paper, this should be this should just be a layup, slam dunk, whatever metaphor you want to use for the president and Republicans. But let's see how it gets executed, and let's see how much worse it might get. We've seen new tweets from this lady in New York, Chevalier. Let's see if there's new videos of her. I bet you there are. And Democrats are going to say, well, that she's just one person. She doesn't represent our party. Well, if she doesn't represent the party, I think the president's going to make them pay a price for not repudiating her for being a member of the party. And I think that's potentially, when you talk about this being an unpredictable year, we've never seen a party welcome in people with positions like this. Never.
6: And it's leadership not having the moral clarity, courage to take them on, with the exception of one guy, John Fetterman. Let me go to your prediction that you think, as if the election were held today, that Democrats would take the Senate. Are you saying that Graham Plattner wins Maine? Because I don't think so. Are you suggesting that they win Iowa? I don't think they win Iowa. Do you think El Sayed wins Michigan? He's got a shot for sure, but so does Mike Rogers. I think Republicans, there's no way I see Tallarico winning in Texas. And that leaves Georgia and North Carolina. Ossoff advantage him definitely going into, you know, this election year. For Mike Whatley, he's got to up his game if he wants to win in North Carolina.
4: Yeah, well, you left two off, Alaska and New Hampshire. And look, today, yes.
6: I don't think Alaska's a problem.
4: Okay. Today, I don't either. But it's on people's list. today, some of those states would go Democrat. However, there's time. But if you look at internal Republican polling in those states today, Mike Rogers would lose today. Today, Collins would lose today. But these races are not blowouts. And again, this is not a partisan position or a media analysis. This is what Republicans will tell you. Things have to get better in terms of the president's approval rating. Republicans have to do a stronger job of defining this as a choice election rather than a referendum on the president. I don't believe in the end the Republicans will lose Iowa or Maine. I just don't. But today they will.
6: And you don't think they'll lose Alaska either?
4: I don't. I don't think they'll lose Texas either. In fact, I still believe that Republicans have a better chance of picking up net one than Democrats have of taking the majority. And I haven't heard many people frame it that way, but I really do believe that Democrats are in real danger of losing Democratic-held seats in Michigan and in New Hampshire. And Georgia, because of what happened in the governor's race in the primaries, I think Georgia is going to be more in play than people are generally thinking now. So
6: Tell me why you think Georgia's Senate race will be in play more.
4: Because if you look at the two gubernatorial nominees, the Republicans nominated a billionaire who already spent tens of millions to get the nomination. I don't think he's going to close his checkbook. And he's a pretty good fit for the state. Democrats nominated the former very liberal governor, mayor of Atlanta. And while Democrats deride the Republican Senate nominee, Mr. Collins, I think he's done a good job so far of defining the terms of the race. So it's a red state. It's not a purple state or a blue state. I think Governor Kemp very much is determined to play a big role here. I think he'll be in sync for the first time in a while with the president. And so if you're looking at Ossoff, you know, maybe winning by three on a great day, and now we look at the governor's race, and I suspect a lot of straight ticket voting in Georgia. I'll be curious to see after things settle down and get to the fall what the polling is like in the governor's race. But I wouldn't be surprised to see Jackson with a substantial lead if the economy looks good. And if Jackson is going to win the governor's race by a lot, you know, you think about who's a Jackson Ossoff voter. You think there are going to be a lot of those? I don't.
6: I don't think so either. All right, quick break. More with Mark Halpern on the other side. We'll also get your calls in.
5: While the mainstream media is asleep at the wheel, Hannity Watch is on the job, bringing you the news no one else can. Sean Hannity.
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6: Hey, Sean Hannity here. We all know the power that the IRS has, and yes, you know what, it can be scary, but did you know this? 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
4: Here's a look at what's happening around the Miami Valley this week. Star Spangled Heights is happening over at Thomas Cloud Park out in Huber. A parade, car show, festival, food, and fireworks. The fun's going to begin at 10 a.m. It's going to run through 10 p.m. Vandalia Star Spangled Celebration, that's going to be happening this weekend. It's going to be on Friday night. Lots of food, entertainment, and big fireworks celebrations to top off the night. This is going to be over at the Vandalia Rec Center. The fun's going to begin at 6 p.m. The Americana Festival pre-show, that's happening out in Centerville. That's going to be on Friday. 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The fun kicks off at 5:30. It's going to run till 10:30. The Beaver Creek 4th of July celebration, that's happening on Saturday out in Beaver Creek with live entertainment, lots of food, a parade, and fireworks. 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
6: For our Tuesday, highs in the 90s feels like temperatures reaching the triple digits. I'm Storm Center 7 meteorologist Ryan Miranda for WHIO.
7: All right, we continue with Mark Halperin, editor-in-chief of Two Way, as we break down what is really an unprecedented, you know, a midterm election year, uncharted waters, as I always say. I'm sure you saw Politico today, and they're pointing out the Democratic Socialists are now planning to take down Schumer. Schumer's silence has been deafening. It was deafening on Mamdani. It's been deafening on these three people that got elected last week. It seems to me that the only thing Chuck Schumer and Hakeem Jeffries really care about at this point in time is hanging on to, you know, their quote positions of power. And they show just, it's not even a reluctance or resistance. It is a complete unwillingness to take on these radical ideas. Does that spread across the country? Is there a nationwide effect to what they're doing?
8: Look, we had in 2016 two people run for their major party presidential nominations who weren't members of their own party. One became the nominee of his party and changed the party fundamentally and has kept control of it for 10 years, remade it in his image. The other was cheated out of the nomination by the establishment, Bernie Sanders. Had they not cheated the Democrats out of the establishment, not cheated Bernie Sanders out of the nomination, I suspect Sanders would have been in control of the Democratic Party and done the mirror image of what Donald Trump is. What's more popular within the Democratic base right now, where all the energy and activeness is? Socialism or Chuck Schumer? We know what the answer to that is. So they can read polls. They hear from their advisors. They read social media. They're trying to save their lives, and they're thinking on very old-fashioned terms about power and about party and about the country. And maybe they can hang on a little bit longer. But they're making a deal with the devil here regarding the traditional views of the party. and they're really taking a risk that what they're

0: can end up with is nothing. They'll lose their jobs. They'll be overthrown by the socialists, and they won't have done everything they could to try to keep the party moored to something more towards the center.
1: I'd say with 95% in agreement at this moment in time, I think obviously events will change things. I want to see how the economy recovers.
0: Yeah.
1: I want to see how the issue with the RAND plays out. So there's a lot that will happen between now and November. It's going to be, to me, it's the most fascinating midterm I've ever seen in my lifetime. But Mark Halpin, appreciate you. Don't forget, you can find Mark. He's the editor-in-chief of Two Way. Appreciate you being with us as always. Thanks, Mark.
0: Thank you, sir.
1: 800-941-SEAN, our number. You want to be a part of the program now to mark the 25th anniversary of 9/11/01. Our friends at the Tunnel to Towers Foundation, they have now planned the most comprehensive commemoration in history. And May through September, the foundation's Steel Across America tour, they're now transporting a powerful symbol of reverence, resilience to communities all across the country. It is an authentic steel beam from the World Trade Center. Now, this in honor of the 343 members of the New York Fire Department that made the ultimate sacrifice on that day. And the foundation is delivering 343 mortgage-free homes to heroes and their families while continuing their efforts to eradicate veterans' homelessness. Don't forget, they have the 9/11 Institute for Educational Curriculum. It's reaching classrooms nationwide. They have firsthand accounts that are being shared through the 9/11 Speakers Bureau. They have the foundation's mobile exhibit that travels to communities all across the country, informing generations, people, some weren't even alive at the time. Anyway, throughout this historic year, the foundation is holding hundreds of runs and walks and climbs and golf outings and their iconic, you know, tower climb and their 5K events in New York City. I just had the honor of emceeing an event here in Florida for the Tunnel to Towers Foundation. 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Anyway, go to their website, the letter T, the number two, the letter T.org. 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
2: 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Our top local story, it's going to be hot and humid for the rest of the week.
3: It's all about the tropical humidity and dangerous feels like temperatures. I'm Storm Center 7 meteorologist Ryan Miranda. What it could mean for your 4th of July plans in the Storm Center 7 forecast coming up.
2: Now WHIO Triple Team Traffic. We are looking at a crash on 75 northbound. This is just after Edwin C. Moses. The two right lanes are blocked, dealing with about a 10 to 12 minute delay through that area. So to avoid that, get off on East Dixie Drive. You'll take that north all the way through Moraine and Berkeley Heights until you can get to Stewart Street. You'll get onto Stewart Street and you can rejoin 75 north from there. It's our top story. Heat advisories are in effect into Thursday evening as temperatures and humidity are climbing.
3: We've got our first long-duration heat wave of the summer season, tracking 90s all the way through this upcoming weekend for 4th of July. Feels like temperatures for several hours each afternoon will be into the triple digits.
2: Storm Center 7 meteorologist Ryan Miranda has the latest forecast in seconds. Governor Mike DeWine and the Ohio Emergency Management Agency is issuing an urgent safety alert for the heat this week. A two-year-old girl is expected to be okay after being hit by an SUV in Vandalia last week. Cops say the toddler ran into the road from behind a parked car on Carnes Drive. The SUV struck the girl but was only traveling at 20 miles per hour in a 25-mile-an-hour zone. The girl was taken to Dayton Children's Hospital with minor injuries. Updating a story we're following, the woman accused of forcing a foster teen into prostitution is pleading guilty.
4: 26-year-old Haley Blythe faces up to 16 and a half years behind bars. Will have to register as a Tier 1 sex offender. According to the Miami Valley Human Trafficking Task Force, the 16-year-old girl was a foster youth from a neighboring county and was placed in Montgomery County.
2: WHIO's Ron Otto reporting Blythe is due to be sentenced this week. A tragic case out of Michigan where parents are facing murder, torture, and child abuse charges after their 7-year-old son died weighing 255 pounds. Damien and Jessica O'Brien were arraigned last week. Prosecutors say their son Casper died from an enlarged heart caused by severe obesity and a steady diet of snack foods. CPS said there were piles of trash in the home and Casper did not attend school. The couple's 5-year-old daughter was placed into foster care.
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2: And just a reminder this week, be sure to set your trash and recyclables on the curb the night before. Rumpke drivers are starting their routes earlier. This is to protect their workers from heat-related injuries and illnesses. It also allows for more timely collection of trash. Taking a look at the live Doppler 7 radar, it's all clear around the Miami Valley. Currently 90 degrees in Sydney and 89 in downtown Dayton, but feels like 104. Our next scheduled news in less than 30 minutes and immediately when it breaks. I'm Ian James on 1290 and 95.7 WHIO, Dayton's news and talk. 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
3: A heat advisory continues until Thursday at 8 p.m. So this means the next several days feels like temperatures reaching the triple digits. Today, highs in the low 90s, but you factor in that sweltering humidity, feeling like 105 this afternoon. For our Wednesday, we'll also have the same case, low 90s with feels like temperatures in the triple digits. One more day of it on Thursday. Friday will still be hot and humid with a chance of a few isolated thunderstorms. Saturday for your 4th of July, still hot, humid with a chance for a few pop-up storms. I'm Storm Center 7 meteorologist Ryan Miranda for Dayton Severe Weather Station 1290 and 95.7 WHIO.
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9: All right, 25 now till the top of the hour. 800-941-SHAWN, our number. We'll get to your calls coming up. Look, health, wellness, fitness, nutrition, longevity, we all talk about it. How many decisions are you making about your health that you're kind of guessing about? Maybe it's a friend, maybe it's a neighbor, maybe it's a coworker. Oh, try this kale. It's really, really good for you. Maybe it's not. Try this vitamin. It's great for you. Try this supplement. It's great for you. And they swear by it. They're convincing. But do you really know anything about it? The answer is a lot of us are guessing our way through our health. And anyway, the truth is every single person's body is different. Now, you have your unique fingerprint. You have your unique DNA. That never changes. However, there's something called the science of RNA. 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And then from there, Viome creates a personalized food and supplement plan designed specifically for your body. 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

0: 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If you use the promo code Hannity50, you'll get $50 off. Linda, did we get any more calls since I took a couple of days off to try and heal a little bit about whether I was dying or not?
1: I told them you were just playing hooky and to stop with all of the, you know, the fear and the wonder. I was like, listen, he's tired. He just needs to rest.
0: That's actually not what was going on. That was, let me give you the, you want the full version or you want the half version? You already know the version.
1: I know some versions.
0: Should I tell the whole version?
1: You should tell the version, probably.
0: Okay, so I've had, look, over the years, I was a pretty good athlete, active athlete. And over the years, in my cervical spine, I've had degeneration. And I have bulging discs, like 2, 3, 4, and 5, I think is the number. And one of them got pinched, and it was like the worst pain I ever had, ever. So, go to the doctor, like you're supposed to. I get an MRI, like you're supposed to. Doctor says inflammation has to come down, and the way they take down inflammation is a medicine called prednisone, which is the worst medicine ever made that actually works. It lowers inflammation. I've taken it probably like 200 times over the course of my career. When my vocal cords get inflamed and I'm on the road and I don't have the luxury of taking off, I would take prednisone and it would lower the inflammation of my vocal cords. Linda, you've been with me when I had it. Usually get a little bit bloated. That's a known side effect of prednisone. And then I tried to get off it a little bit too quickly. My mistake, my bad, my dumb. And then it impacted my voice last week. And for most of last week, my voice was kind of struggling a little bit. And every day you would give me a grade on my voice. How does it sound today?
1: Oh, my God. It's the best it's sounded in a week, for sure.
0: Exactly. So, you know, with that, I said, okay, I'll take off. Because all these articles are being written. Hannity looks like he's dying. Hannity looks like he's headed for the grave. Now, the funny part is when I put up on X this post explaining just that. This has happened to me so many times in my career. It is a necessary medicine. First of all, you get bloated, you get flush, you get ravenous. You're like hungry as can be. You can't sleep. That makes you irritable. And it does take down the inflammation. Now, the good news is I am completely pain-free because the inflammation came down. It settled down. My voice is back. I still have a little bit of the bloat still there. People watch TV tonight and say, Anthony's about to die. No, I'm not. It is a natural side effect to this medicine. You have worked for me for 20 years. How many times do you recall I've taken this medicine?
1: Oh, many, many times. Many times.
0: Right, because we're on the road.
1: Yeah, I mean, it's always been your kind of, you hate it, but it's your go-to.
0: I hate it, it's a go-to. Anyway, the good news is I've been off it 6 days, but sometimes it takes about 4 to 5 weeks to totally get out of your system. So, you know, I still...
1: Well, I mean, you should probably let people know that's why you have what they call moon face, because, you know, you're on prednisone.
0: Oh, that's what they call it.
1: Yeah, so, you know.
0: I think I look better with moon face. Don't you think I look better with moon face?
1: I don't know that I think that you look better with moon face. I think that might be fake news, but... But that's what it is.
0: I mean, were you as surprised as I was that people actually were writing these ridiculous comments? Oh,
1: I'm
0: my
1: not
0: favorite
1: surprised.
0: Part.
1: I think everybody's Dr. Google. I think some of it came out of, you know, hope for you to be better. Some of them wanted you to be dead. There was a weird mix in between. I mean, but it was a lot of chatter. I'm glad you took control of the narrative.
0: Well, the problem is we took control of the narrative on this radio show probably 3 or 4 days last week.
1: Yeah.
0: It's not like I didn't talk about it.
1: No, and the post on X was helpful. That was helpful, too.
0: When Blair put it up, I wrote him like an hour later. I said, how's the reaction? He goes, well, half are wishing you well and praying for you, and the other half want you dead.
1: Yeah, that's about right. It's the same thing I saw. Exactly right.
0: Oh, is it still up there, or has it calmed down?
1: I don't know. It's up there. People are talking. I'm sure there's a lot of chatter today because you're back and you're yapping and you sound fine. So the liberals are sad. The conservatives and the Christians are fine. We'll all move along.
0: Oh, my gosh. You would think it was the worst thing on earth. It actually is not. All right. We got so much to get to. Bill Maher, I found, made the most interesting comments over the weekend. He did have J.D. Vance on. I thought it was an interesting exchange. And he told J.D., if this is where the Democratic Party is heading, meaning this hardcore, radical, anti-Semitic left, he said his vote will be in play. Let's play that.
2: This is where the Democratic Party is going. where this democratic socialist, this obsession with Israel, with the Jew hating, with they don't believe in capitalism, no prisons. If this is where they're going, my vote is in play.
3: Okay.
2: And
3: I like to hear that.
2: It actually always has been. I just, every year, I don't make my decision by who was an R or a D. I actually always came to the conclusion that the Democrat was probably better.
3: Sure.
2: And voted for them. And Trump can't run again, and he'd be a little too exciting for me anyway. So it's either going to be you or Rubio.
0: And then Marr praised Republicans. They're the ones that go on a show. And he says he can't get Democrats like Mamdani or AOC or Kamala Harris to go on a show. Now, I think this is more revealing than anything else that he's saying here.
2: I'm just glad you're talking to me. You know, I mean, I say it every time. And the Republicans come here, they take their beating like a man. It's the people I vote for. They're the ones who won't talk to me. That's odd, isn't it?
3: It is very odd.
2: I mean, and I probably...
3: Well, like this new woman who was elected in New York. Do you think she'll come on the show?
2: Oh, I know you want... No, I can't get AOC. I can't get Mamdani. I can't couldn't get Kamala Harris. You know, took me 8 years to get Obama.
3: Mm-hmm.
2: Anyway, let's not talk about my problems. And I promise this is going to be a lot easier than talking to the Iranians.
3: Or
2: even more, The View.
3: The question is whether it's harder than The View. That's right.
0: Now, here's the interesting part to me, and I want to know if it's interesting to you. He was saying that this midterm election is a lock. Now we have El Sayed. Now we have Graham Plattner. Now we have Tallarico. Now you have Chuck Schumer and Hakeem Jeffries afraid to dare ever take on the radicals in their party. And so this now is a midterm election year that is the most unpredictable we've ever seen in our lifetime. Because I think as the country begins to see that the whole party's radicalized and is now the party of Mamdani and AOC and Bernie and Pocahontas and El Sayed and Tallarico, do mainstream Democrats, is there any way they win those votes over?
1: Absolutely not. Let me tell you something right now. The DSA has one thing that neither the Republicans nor the Democrats have. They are unified in their hatred of America, and they've got more funding than God. Between Neville Singham and Soros and everybody else that's giving them money, these are a bunch of really dumb people who have never had jobs ever. Literally, including Mamdani, they have never had a real job. And suddenly, they're soaring to the top of the polls as we try to get the SAVE Act passed because there's nobody watching who's doing what. It is beyond the pale. And I'm telling you right now, if we don't get our act together and the Republicans don't start sticking together, because we don't even need enemies. We have each other. We'll just kill each other. And the Democrats, the regular Democrats, are just trying to figure out, you know, which way's up. Schumer doesn't matter. Pelosi doesn't matter. AOC doesn't
0: Schumer,
1: know what day
0: Schumer's
1: is.
0: Done. So is Hakeem Jeffries. Their days are numbered.
1: I don't know that Hakeem is done, but he basically has two options. He either has to get in line or it's over. Like, that's what they're telling him.
0: Well, he showed every indication this weekend that he's going to get behind the radicals that were elected last week in New York.
1: I agree. I agree with you 100%. I think he's capitulating because he's trying to save his own ass. He doesn't care about the country. They don't care about the country. They want the country to fail. They have no love of America. The irony of that is not lost on any of us that are looking at the end of this week and July 4th.
0: This is where they want to fundamentally change America. This is why all of these polls keep coming out that show that the Democrats are not proud of their country, will not fly an American flag this 4th of July. And there is such a dramatic difference between how Republicans, conservatives view the country, are proud of the country, are grateful for the country, and Democrats are not. Scott in Illinois. Scott, you're on the Sean Hannity Show. Hi.
4: Hi, Sean. I'm glad to hear you're feeling better. That's awesome.
0: Thank you.
4: With the Save America Act, really would push us toward fraudless or less fraudulent elections. Why are 4 to 5 of our Senate Republicans against it? I just don't understand it, particularly going into the midterms, because we really got to get the Save America Act passed to put our odds in much better standing for passing the midterms. And that will give us an ability to carry out the Trump agenda for the last 2 years. What are your thoughts on it?
0: It's frustrating to me. This is an 85% issue, and you would think that on an 85-15 issue, Republicans would stay united. They don't want. They can't get the votes. John Thune is not going to push aside the filibuster. I don't know how they could possibly put it in a reconciliation bill. So, you know, we're basically held hostage until some Republicans get a loud enough message from their constituents that this is what people want. I mean, you're talking about the most basic fundamental integrity issues involving elections. You're talking about proof of citizenship and voter ID. Why would anybody not want that? How about we ask that question?
4: Yes, you know, it's interesting. In regard to last week's victories by the socialists, you would think that would push these 4 to 5 Republicans who are against it off the docket here and get behind the Save America Act. They know what's coming down the line. And, you know, I office in Lake Geneva, and our great Senator Ron Johnson here in Wisconsin, he's gone as far as advocating for nuking the filibuster.
0: Well, a lot of Republicans now, I don't think Donald Trump is wrong. I think this new radicalized Democratic Socialist, really Communist Party, if they ever get back in power, which is what makes this the single most important midterm election in your lifetime and our lifetime, I believe they'll nuke the filibuster. I believe they'll pack the courts. I believe that Puerto Rico, D.C., statehood, that's only the tip of the iceberg. I think any election integrity measures will be removed, never mind strengthened. They're going to be removed. And at that point, they will push for their, you know, socialist, radical redistribution, you know, utopia, new Green Deal utopia, and God help the country. Now, the worst part is there'll also be, you know, endless investigations into all things Donald Trump, and we'll go right back to where we were between 2020 and 2024.
4: Yeah, not only will the Trump agenda be stopped, which has been probably the most successful agenda covered in such a quick time in American history, but this passing the Save America Act, Sean, will protect and save our constitutional republic.
0: Well, I think so. I mean, the values that made this country great, they remain constant. You know, the idea that we, you know, Americans don't want to embrace, not every American wants to embrace freedom. You know, there is an argument to be made that is appealing to many, and that is the false security that government will take care of your every need. But I ask you, what does government do well? How are government schools doing? How is Social Security and Medicare doing? How's Obamacare doing? What does government do that great that you would put in their hands the ability to steal from one group of people, to give it to you, to empower them to take care of your every need? Socialism, Marxism, statism, communism, whatever it is, it always ends the same. You have broken promises, more poverty than when you started, and then you calculate how much freedom you gave up in the name of that false security. That's how it ends. And nobody can point to a single example where it didn't end that way. Anyway, my friend, I appreciate the call. 800-941-SEAN if you want to be a part of the program. 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
1: Let's say you got a kid who's going to be off to college this fall or is already in, and you're just really frustrated how much it's going to cost. 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
15: For our Tuesday, highs in the 90s feels like temperatures reaching the triple digits. I'm Storm Center 7 meteorologist Ryan Mirando for WHIO.

All right, that's going to wrap things up for today. Hannity tonight, 9 Eastern on the Fox News Channel. Stephen A. Smith and I will discuss his party, the Democratic Party, and its total turn to the, well, radicalized socialist communist left. Brianna.

0: A lineman takes to the streets and talks to people. Nancy Grace will join us. Ari Fleischer, Charlie Hurt, Emily Campagno, 9 Eastern, set your DVR, Hannity on Fox. See you tonight. Back here tomorrow. Thank you for making this show possible. 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
6: It's all about the tropical humidity and dangerous feels-like temperatures. I'm Storm Center 7 meteorologist Ryan Miranda. What it could mean for your 4th of July plans on the Storm Center 7 forecast coming up.
5: Now WHIO triple team traffic. We have no crashes or delays to report on this evening. 75, 76, 75 are all clear this hour. It's our top story. A heat advisory is in effect until Thursday evening for the entire Miami Valley.
6: Feels like temperatures for several hours each afternoon will be into the triple digits. So if you work outside, plan to be outdoors, take frequent breaks in the air conditioning, stay hydrated.
5: Storm Center 7 meteorologist Ryan Miranda has the latest forecast in moments. Updating a story we're following, the woman accused of forcing a foster teen into prostitution is pleading guilty. 26-year-old Haley Blythe faces up to 16 and a half years behind bars and will have to register as a Tier 1 sex offender. According to the Miami Valley Human Trafficking Task Force, the 16-year-old girl was a foster youth from a neighboring county and was placed in Montgomery County. Blythe is due to be sentenced this week. A head-on fiery crash early this morning in Springfield sends one teen to the hospital.
7: This happening around 5 o'clock as a 17-year-old driver went the wrong way down West Columbia Street, hitting another car and a large tanker truck. Cops say the teen was the only person in the car and had to be removed after getting trapped.
5: WHIO's Sierra Lawson reporting the teen is now in the hospital with serious injuries. No one else was hurt. The Ohio Casino Control Commission recovers what is believed to be 40 illegal gaming machines in Sydney. The search warrant